0: Yeah, he's been a tremendous story, and yeah, picked up where he left off. I will say, though, with Clement, he'll be the first one to tell you that his defense hasn't really been up to snuff this season. It's been better in the last couple of games, and he's made some incredible plays. But when I look at the second base landscape, especially in the American League, there's no reason why he shouldn't be an all-star. And he's got the best numbers of anyone at that position. Now, we know it can be a popularity contest, and Jazz Chisholm is probably going to have a say in that, and Jose Altuve as well, even though their numbers are nowhere near what Clement has been putting up. So
1: A lot of Blue Jays fans,
0: and he's been a mainstay in that lineup. And from being DFA'd, designated for assignment a couple of years ago, to MLB postseason hits leader, and now probably an all-star. Tremendous story.
1: And meanwhile, the Blue Jays find themselves still chasing the Rays and the Yankees. The Rays have been less good lately, which has allowed both the Yankees to keep pace with them and the Blue Jays to, I guess, I mean, seven games is a lot. But it is early June. It's not an insurmountable number. What needs to happen for the Blue Jays to chase down one or both of these teams?
0: I mean, the obvious answer is to beat those teams, right? And they've already played six games against the Tampa Bay Rays out of the 13 that they're going to, and they're 1-5 in those. And then when it comes to the Yankees, they've only played four out of the 13, and they split that four-game series two games apiece. So the easy answer and the generic one is to just play good ball when you're playing against teams within your division. And they have done that for the most part. I mean, they haven't seen the Red Sox yet. They've done fairly well against the Baltimore Orioles, having a winning record in that series. So that's the easy one here. That's the cheap, generic answer. And we saw it last year. And The Blue Jays had an 8-game deficit that they overcame in a much later portion in the season. So it's possible, for sure, but you can't really rely on having another run like you did a season ago. I get very hesitant to draw comparisons of this 2026 Blue Jays team to the 2025 one that we saw a game away from the World Series, two outs away from a World Series, because the roster is very different. Pitching staff is different. A lot of the names penciled into that lineup are incredibly different as well. So it's not the same team. And it's hard for me to make comparisons from last year.
1: Well, having many people on the team who were a part of that, though, has got to mean something.
0: It does, but a lot of injuries, too, so you don't have those same pieces.
1: But as far as what you say, they've got the Yankees coming up this weekend, right? So the Yankees are in Toronto for a 3-game set, Friday, Saturday, Sunday, and they don't play the Rays again until like mid to late July. They'll face them for 4-game sets, I think, starting on July 20th. So they're not going to see them for a long time. I know the Rays are 3-7 in their last 10 games. I mean, if they keep winning 30% of their games, that's great news for the Blue Jays catching them. Mm-hmm. If they can, I mean, you know, if they can take three from the Yankees this weekend, it could change the entire complexion of that race. The problem is they've also got 3 games to play between now and then, starting tonight against the Cleveland Guardians at 6:40 p.m.
0: Philadelphia.
1: Oh, right. Sorry, I'm looking at the Yankees. The Yankees face the Guardians starting tonight. Right. But Yankees-Blue Jays this weekend, something to look forward to. And, win those games. Win those games.
0: And just to go back to Tampa Bay for a second here, what I always find interesting to do, because it doesn't tell the full story. I think analytics play a heavy factor into this, but their expected record is 32-30. And they only have a run differential of +7, despite being 12 games over .500. So if you take a look at the advanced metrics for Tampa Bay, they're not exactly singing their praises. They're not expected to be as good as they have been. And I feel like they will come back down to earth just a little bit, because they have so many non-household names that have contributed to them being the best team in the American League, or one of the best teams in Major League Baseball. So I expect them to come back down to earth, whereas the Yankees are underperforming what their metrics say, and they got a plus 96 run differential. So they've been world beaters, but how do they weather that storm without Aaron Judge remains to be seen.
1: Okay. The Red Sox talk now that
0: they're no good.
1: Aroldis Chapman might be on the move.
0: As he should be.
1: Yeah.
0: If they're 9 games under 500 right now, if they're still under 500 by the time the deadline rolls around, why are you going to hold on to what is going to be one of the most highly coveted assets at the deadline? It doesn't really make sense. And you gotta pick a lane here. The Red Sox, I thought they would be a lot better than they are, but they have a tough time hitting the ball, and their pitching has let them down this year, which is not what I saw coming.
1: Between now and the next time the Jays play the Rays will face the Red Sox 7 times, starting with a series that begins, I believe it is tonight. Yeah, so that's more divisional action, the Red Sox and Rays. And, I guess Blue Jays fans can become Red Sox fans and cheer for the Red Sox to beat the Rays in the meantime.
0: They're half a game out of a playoff spot in the wild card race, which I know it's a little too early to look at that because there's so much racetrack left to go. But, I mean, it just shows you how bad the American League has been overall, in that you could be 2 games under 500 and be within half a game of a playoff spot. It's pretty remarkable. And if that plays itself out, then I wouldn't rule out the Blue Jays being a playoff team when it's all said and done. Now, can they recreate that magic? We'll see. But you just got to get in and get hot once you get there. And that's what happened a season ago.
1: That's Peter Vrionis. I'm Connor McKenna. This is The Morning Show on TSN 690.
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3: Hi, I'm Sean Campbell, and this is 2 Minutes With Montreal Alouettes quarterback, Davis Alexander. Davis, I'm going to start with a tough one. If you could travel back in time, when would you travel back to?
4: Senior year of high school, just because I think we won a state championship really bad, and we ended up losing, so I'd go for that again.
3: So you would just replay that whole game?
4: Absolutely. Well, maybe the game before. The game before, I tore my MCL, so maybe... Maybe fix that one up and then see if we go on a run.
3: What was your best subject in high school?
4: Math.
2: Math class.
4: Numbers guy.
5: Don't get off your ass, let's do some math.
3: Does that help you being a quarterback?
4: Maybe with angles and stuff, like on routes and maybe trajectory of throwing the football.
6: Davis Alexander, 2nd and long. He'll step up in the pocket, still looking to throw, looking down the field, he's got a man wide open.
3: All right, game's on the line. No time left on the clock. Down by 2. It's a 25-yard field goal, and the kicker's out. It's you. Could you make it?
4: I'm making it. I'm making it 100%. My dad played rugby, so I got a little bit of kicking in me.
3: Do you have a favorite hockey team?
4: Colorado Avalanche. Then Montreal Alouettes. Or, I mean, Montreal Canadiens. Sorry, the Habs.
3: Avalanche, do you have a favorite player?
4: Oh, yeah, it's got to be Nathan MacKinnon.
3: Do you watch a lot of hockey?
4: I really do, especially playoff hockey.
3: And last one, most famous person on your cell?
4: I'm going to go Tyson Philpott.
6: Absolute precision from Alexander to Philpott.
3: Not bad. I probably would have went to Anthony Calvillo, but...
4: Yeah, that's probably a good one. I can't give AC his flowers like that yet.
6: Alexander for the end zone! Touchdown, Montreal!
4: Thanks, Davis. Thank you.
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0: Welcome back to the morning show on TSN 690. Good morning, everybody. Sun is shining. Got a beautiful day on tap. Life is good. Life is good. How you feeling, Connor?
1: About as good as can be expected under the circumstances.
0: It is Monday.
1: Yes.
0: So I'll give you that. That's the one drawback, I guess.
1: World Cup week, though.
0: Oh, beautiful. Can't wait. Cannot wait
1: Game
0: for that.
1: Game 3 at Madison Square Garden tonight. Yeah. Pretty hype.
0: Yeah.
1: Yeah. Yeah, it's going to be fun.
0: I hope the Spurs get back into the series. Just from a neutral perspective. Simon. Simon Salik is joining us today. How you feeling, Simon?
26: Good morning, boys. Doing great.
0: Morning. No, no complaints about the weather today?
26: No, finally. Finally. Weekend was pretty... when your weekend weather hits right around 5 o'clock on Sunday, maybe not my favorite weekend weather.
0: I guess Mother Nature heard you complaining. Yeah, yeah. Those times.
1: This weekend, at least now, right now, is looking pretty good, this upcoming weekend. But it's tough. It's tough when you get like a glorious week like we got last week, and then all of a sudden the weekend comes and it's just pouring rain nonstop for 2 days, basically. But yeah, at least we got some decent evenings. But that's a trend I cannot get on board with. When you get the good weather during the week and the bad weather on the weekend, it's a killer, man. It's going to be fine. Don't worry. I agree. Take it away, Peter.
0: All right. Let's start with this, guys.
3: All this great stuff for Vegas. Now they're on their heels a bit here. It's 4-2. And they score again! From the half wall! Jacob Slavin! This is incredible! 4-3!
0: Just pure madness in the Stanley Cup final thus far through three games, and that was a crazy moment right there. Carolina did ultimately lose that hockey game, but heading into this, the entire narrative was how boring this series was going to be and how, you know, if we didn't have to do it for our jobs, how much would we really watch? Well, Simon, I'll start with you on this. How surprised are you that we are getting this level of high-event hockey between these two quote-unquote boring teams?
26: Listen, I don't know if I would put them in the boring category. You know, watching Carolina play against the Habs, they played with some speed. They played with a lot of tempo, a lot of forecheck and stuff like that. But I am surprised that it's been three absolutely fantastic hockey games. Like, I know, listen, when a team builds up a 4-0 lead, it's not a great game, but you know, the way that game ended from pretty much the third period and on was pretty wild. And maybe it has to do with both teams, I don't think, have an incredible amount of trust with their goalies. So I think it's Carter Hart has two consecutive games in a row that he's given up three consecutive goals, three consecutive shots. Freddie Anderson, you know, is he going to play game four? We don't even know. So I think the leaky goaltending has led to goals, which has led to a little bit more wide open play. And of course, you know, I know I've watched many, many, many great 2-1 hockey games. Game number six, Habs Lightning, was a 1-0 game, and it was a great hockey game, a great, great hockey game. But usually when you start putting in, you know, over-unders and the goal totals at 9 and some of the numbers we've seen, goals usually means more fun, and that's exactly what it's been.
0: And what about you, Connor? How surprising is this that we are getting this level of hockey between two teams that not many were looking forward to watching?
1: It's great. Yeah, it is. It's a bit surprising that there's been as many goals as there have been. It helps when one of the goalies has an .815 save percentage in the series so far, as Freddie Anderson does. But what do you want from the Stanley Cup Finals? You want some drama. If you don't have a rooting interest, it's something that keeps you tuned in, and we've absolutely had that. I mean, lead changes and massive comebacks and dramatic moments galore. I mean, this is through three games. This is shaping up to be an absolute classic, and it's great. It's a pleasant surprise. I am among those who was not expecting this to be the kind of firework-ridden series that we've seen here so far. I hope they can keep it up.
4: Vic, in terms of being blurry, was that limited to the last three possessions, or did you get the start you wanted to? How did you feel?
5: Sorry, can you repeat?
4: In terms of being blurry, you said things were blurry. Was that just the last three possessions, or was that sort of the issue all night?
5: I would say the last three possessions. I think when we need to put ourselves in better conditions, we're digging ourselves a hole. That's been the theme so far.
0: So game three on tap tonight between the Spurs and the Knicks. And you hear Victor Wembanyama, the undisputed leader of that Spurs locker room, who admitted that things got a little bit blurry for him in the latter stages of game two, where they ultimately lost after a pretty incredible comeback. So do you buy the notion, Connor, that you need to learn how to lose before you learn how to win? Because it is one of the most overused terms in sports, but could it be true? Is there some truth to it?
1: There's definitely some truth to it. You wouldn't hear as many current and former players who have won championships talk about it as a narrative as you do. It doesn't mean it has to be true. It doesn't mean that it's always true, but there's definitely some truth to it. And I think you can look at that moment at the end of the game as an example. I think a more experienced player in the chaos of that moment, and that's one of the most chaotic things that can happen on a basketball court, right? I mean, you get the possession, you've got the ball, you have some time. more time than he gave himself. He's even got one of his teammates is there gesturing to him, calm it down, slow it down, you've got time. He doesn't see him. I think that's the sort of blurriness that he's talking about there, and instead quickly tries to move the ball up court when he had space to work with. And then lo and behold, there's a more experienced player in Jalen Brunson jumping on the ball, and the basketball game, it's not even over, right? I mean, he gets a chance after that to hit a shot and win it. But we know how it ended. But I do think a more experienced Wembanyama doesn't make the decision that he made that led to that crucial turnover and potentially losing the game. I think in this case, you could make the case that makes sense. But, you know, having said that, the Spurs were shot away from winning that game and having the series tied heading into game three here tonight. We'll see what happens. I mean, hell, they could get swept. They could tie this thing up on Wednesday night, and this could go the distance and not end until two weekends from now. That's the beauty of sports. But sometimes there's definitely not no truth to you have to lose before you win.
0: And I'll give Simon credit, who had the Knicks in this series. Now it remains to be seen if they can close it out. We've seen Mikal Bridges notably lose a series after winning the first two games when he was with the Phoenix Suns against the Milwaukee Bucks. So, Simon, how much are you buying into the notion that you need to learn how to lose before you learn how to win?
26: Look, I don't know if it's about learning how to lose, but I think it's about playing the game when it matters this much, and specifically at crunch time. You know, like there's 3-4 minutes left in a game, and you know, traditionally you just, you know, go and get that rebound. But now there's a guy or maybe two guys that are dogs out there that want that rebound more so. I think like the turnover that Connor was talking about, Victor Wembanyama, I think on a Tuesday night in November against the Clippers, okay, whatever, it's a tough loss. But here, you got to walk that ball into your teammates' hands. You got to make certain that there's eye contact. There's a lot of things I think you learn, or maybe you just don't take for granted that it's going to happen, or it's going to play itself out like it usually plays itself out, because the level of intensity, the level of defense, everything else is amplified in the final. You know, hockey, basketball, baseball, whatever it may be. So I don't know if it's about losing, but it's definitely about being there and playing out the process of a 48-minute game. You see things are differently.
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7: This is 2 minutes with Montreal Canadiens defenseman Lane Hutson. This is
8: where Lane scored the championship winner from last year. Todrak, shot, score!
7: You were in Boston for the Beanpot with your buddy Macklin Celebrini. What do you remember about going back to BU as an alumni as opposed to an actual active player?
9: Yeah, it was pretty special. I had my older brother there and one of my younger brothers, so it was fun to just be around them for the week and see what life's like and kind of be a college student again.
8: That's Lane Hutson. Celebrini from the circles, he scores!
7: How about Macklin Celebrini? You had a chance to play with him at BU, and then both of you had terrific rookie seasons in the NHL. What was your first impression of Macklin Celebrini when you met him for the first time?
9: Right when I met him, I just could kind of tell that he has the confidence and the abilities to be a really special player, and you know, not only that, but the work ethic and the compete and the drive, it's second to none with him. So you know, those are some of the things I noticed right away.
10: Here's Hutson, scores off the left side. Lane Hutson has his first in the NHL.
7: For you, obviously Calder Trophy winning season, congratulations on that, and you had such a hot start in the NHL, but I'm wondering for you, and maybe this goes back to the year prior as well when you played your first two games, what was your real welcome to the NHL moment when it kind of set in that, wow, I'm a Montreal Canadian in the NHL?
9: For me, it was my first game. It was game 81 after my college season.
10: Lane Hutson at center ice. The stage is yours.
9: You know, just playing versus Detroit. One of my idols growing up, Patrick Kane.
10: Here goes Kane. Slowly up the middle, and he scores! And the Detroit Red Wings win it in a shootout.
9: That was something that was pretty special for me. And, you know, just playing an NHL game wearing this logo is special.
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0: Okay, Simon, I'm going to stick with you on this one here, and I know you want a big fish this offseason for the Montreal Canadiens. You want Dylan Larkin, you want Matthew Knies, you want all of them. You want all of these big-time players, Nico Hischier, add him to the list as well. So give me one from your long list of Canadiens, future Canadiens that you want to see to go big-game hunting for this offseason.
26: Nico Hischier is at the top of the list. Peter, but I don't know when I was in for Connor, maybe a week or so ago, and Sean Starr told me that the going rate for Nico is going to be like 11, 12, maybe even more than that. And that I was like, whoa, okay. I didn't know that the price would be that high. And Sean may be wrong. I don't know, but I took Sean for what he, you know, his word. So I would say Nico Hischier at the top of that list. Matthew Knies would be very nice. But again, I've watched the Habs play here for a very long time, and they had David Desharnais and Thomas Lekanidze playing center, and it was really, you know, tough for them to get to that next level. They land themselves a really good, legit first-line center. I can't imagine if they didn't land themselves another guy to play right behind Nick Suzuki, and that would be a guy like Dylan Larkin. So give me those two guys, Peter. I think, you know, Connor mentioned last week, I think it was a very good thing about getting somebody to play with Lane Hutson. I think that matters greatly, not more so than just being better down the middle. So Hischier at one, Larkin or anybody else who plays center at two.
0: Connor, what about you? One name in particular that you'd go big game hunting for the Habs?
1: Well, if we're going to be dreaming in Technicolor, why don't we take it all the way and start talking about Connor McDavid? Like, if the Canadians are building the kind of environment that they appear to be building, I don't see why Connor McDavid wouldn't want to be a part of something like that. It answers the question of who's Ivan Demidov's centerman going to be, right? You've got Selke Trophy winner on one line, the Ted Lindsay Award winner on the other. I can't imagine he's happy in Edmonton. And sure, the most likely scenario is that he goes off to play for a team in a hot, tax-free state. That's probably what's going to happen, you know, or he maybe goes to play for the LA Kings, follows in the footsteps of Wayne Gretzky. But either way, I don't think he's going to be playing for the Oilers in 2 years. So if we're going to dream, let's dream in Technicolor. Go after Connor McDavid and then bring him home. I realize it's not his home, but, you know, the Eastern time zone is his home. So, yeah, bring him home.
0: Well, so, but you don't think that package starts with Demidov?
1: He's got full
0: Suzuki?
1: No trade protection.
0: Yeah, I guess.
1: He's got full no trade protection. So, you know, if you really want to come here, sorry, you're going to have to settle for Zarovsky, Hage, and some picks. And I don't know, I guess you got to include Jacob Fowler.
0: Rheinbacher.
1: Sure.
0: All of them.
1: Yeah, but not Demidov, not Slavkovsky.
0: Okay. Well, then
1: no, just because I don't have to. I mean, I'm right? We're making a dream here. What did the Kings give up to bring in Wayne Gretzky in the first place? It wouldn't be the first time Stan Bowman got absolutely rinsed in a trade. And I'm just saying, to me, it feels just as likely as Nico Hischier that this actually happens. But why wouldn't Connor McDavid want to be a part of what is happening here in Montreal? And he's earned the right after all this time of languishing out there in Edmonton to write his own ticket.
0: Yeah, I could get down with that. I mean, how could you not get down with the best player in the world?
1: 97's available. Nobody wears it.
0: Yeah, there you go. There you go. That'll be the next one hanging in the rafters at the Bell Center.
1: Has anyone ever worn number 97 for the Montreal Canadiens?
0: I'm sure they have.
1: Yeah? No one immediately comes to mind.
0: I can't remember off the top of my head. Simon, I know you're pretty good at this kind of stuff.
2: No, I'm not.
1: One guy.
2: No, I know. I think it was 47 Perezogin there for a little bit, for a minute. I don't know. I'm going to say no. I don't think I remember seeing a 97.
1: No, Perezogin was not 47. But
0: Radulov was 47, I believe.
1: 47, the radiator, yeah. Joshua Roy, the only player ever to wear number 97 in Montreal Canadiens franchise history.
0: Wouldn't have gotten that one.
1: I remember him as 89, but I guess somehow he's worn both. Perezogin, I want to say 94, but now that feels wrong too. But go on. I'll figure it out.
0: All right, final one here, boys.
18: Yeah, we're going to make an announcement on the Marcelo replacement soon. And then, you know, we have 42. Until June 11th, up until 24 hours before the match, to name our replacement players. You know, so we'll be evaluating. We still have Nelson, Prizo, and Bassong with us. So, you know, we'll be ready if we need to make a pivot, that we'll be ready to do so.
0: All right, so there's Jesse Marsh talking about the final roster decisions and the crunch that they're going to have to make here in their upcoming window. I mean, first match is on the 12th, Friday at 3 p.m., live on TSN 690, by the way, Canada versus Bosnia and Herzegovina. So, Connor, to you, you know, with all the factors that are in play here, what is a successful home World Cup to you for Canada?
1: Did they score any? Did we score any goals?
0: Scored twice.
1: Twice?
0: One own goal and one Alphonso Davies header.
1: Right. Well, more than that.
0: Okay.
1: And get out of the group. Get out of the group. You've got the home field thing going on here. You should get out of the group. Historically, the host teams do well. The Canada should get out of the group. And I'd love to dream of winning a knockout game. So let's start with getting out of the group. I'm not aiming for the moon here, but I'd like them still to be alive when the knockout phase starts. That's the bar for me, and I think it's a fair one.
0: Yeah, so Simon, just taking a look here at an article in The Athletic, Canada, out of the 48 World Cup teams, are ranked 29th in the power rankings. So, you know, not getting all that much love heading into this tournament. What does a successful World Cup look like to you, Simon, for Canada?
26: I'd like to say knockout stage, man, but I think it's like even like 32 of the 48 teams, you can literally have three ties and probably advance to the knockout stage. So I'm going to say for me, a successful World Cup, considering the group that they're in, is getting to the group stage and winning a game after that. I'd love to see the group stage. I'd like to see a game where they play 90 minutes, you know, do or die. But to me, a successful World Cup would be winning one more game in the knockout stage.
0: I think I'm with you on that, Simon. I'd like to see a knockout victory. But that being said, Canada has never picked up a point at a men's World Cup. So we shall see. It all gets started on Friday at 3 p.m. against Bosnia. Canada in a group with Bosnia, Qatar, and Switzerland. So we shall see. It should be a lot of fun. Thanks for joining us, Simon.
26: Ciao, boys. Have a good one.
1: Thank you, Simon.
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3: Hi, I'm John Still, and this 2 minutes with CF Montreal goalkeeper Sebastian Brezza.
4: Con Libertazzi, testa, i riflessi di Brezza, con palla bloccata ancora da Brezza.
3: All right, you played in Italy.
19: Yes.
3: What is the correct four-course meal order at an Italian restaurant?
19: You start with a plate of a little bit of entrees, a bit of grilled vegetables, everything on the table. Then you go with a first dish, a risotto or a pasta dish. Then you go with a second dish, which is mostly either a red meat, a fish, or a chicken. Even after the second dish, they go for a salad sometimes. And then dessert. And then obviously you have the little limoncello, the digestive at the end.
3: So limoncello?
19: Yeah, limoncello or a bit of grappa. So it's more than four.
3: When was the first time you had grappa?
19: In Italy.
3: Really?
19: Yeah, because, well, I was 17 when I left, so if I had it before, it would have been a problem. I don't know what you're implying here.
3: How do you get your Italian card revoked? How do you get in trouble if you're at an Italian restaurant?
19: Cut your pasta is one of them. You cannot cut your pasta.
3: Yeah, my dad does that.
19: Maybe put some uncooked onions on the plate of pasta.
3: That's crazy.
20: The keeper. Where is the keeper? Where is the goalkeeper?
3: And are keepers weird, or are we all weird for thinking that keepers are weird?
19: I think just everybody's normal. Just everybody stop this. They're weird. They're just normal. I don't know. It's obviously, if you take a little bit of too many balls in the face, you become a little bit weird, but no, I'd say everybody's normal.
20: Ball still up for grabs, and Brezza with a fantastic save. Sebastian Brezza. Well done by him.
3: Sebastian, thank you.
19: Thank you.
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7: Along with John Still and Lucas Scott, Mitch Melnick with you. You know, it wasn't just Kawhi who came from San Antonio.
12: It's off to Leonard, defended by Simmons. Is this the dagger?
7: The best view of that shot. He is one of four players in NBA history to have won championships with three different teams. He won with the Spurs in 2014, the Raptors in 2019, the Lakers in 2020. Once upon a time, before Steph Curry came along, he held the record for most three-pointers in a finals. It's a pleasure to welcome from somewhere in Montreal. He's here for the big NBA house viewing party tonight on William Street in Griffintown. Danny Green. Danny, welcome.
22: Thank you, man. Thanks for having me.
7: Oh,
22: it's a pleasure, man. It's an honor.
7: Welcome back to the city. I waved at you when Kevin Hart played here a few years ago inside the Metropolis.
22: Oh, really? Yeah, that was some time ago. I remember being here for Just for Laughs weekend. It was fun. I got to see him in an intimate setting at a bar doing some of his jokes, which was pretty cool.
7: That's right. Okay, so I mentioned, like, you did you or did you not have the best vantage point of that shot? And where would you rank
22: it? I'd like to think I did. Go ahead and tell you, where would I rank it?
7: No, I want to hear, there's a slight delay on the phone line, so I want to hear what you saw exactly before it dropped.
22: Yeah, I think I had the best vantage point, a pretty good angle. Me and the guys that's on the bench there, you know, Jordan Lloyd, we're pretty much holding Kawhi as it's bouncing around. The first time that he took it, I rank it as number one. It's a top shot, best angle, best perspective, the best shot that I've witnessed in my career. But yeah, I got a chance to see it from that angle. And when he first shot it, I thought it was way off. And I was like, damn, we're about to go to overtime. And it caught the front of the rim, and then it bounced to the back of the rim. I was like, with these bounce, we got more and more hope. And I was like, oh. And in real time, it only took like, I guess, a second. But in the arena, on our bench, it seemed like it was like 30 seconds. Like it took forever for that ball to drop in. But yeah, I had a really good look at it, and it's definitely ranked number one for me.
7: I'm curious, and I think you touched on this on your podcast, Inside the Green Room. What would rank right behind it?
22: Say that again?
7: What would rank right behind that as the second greatest shot you ever saw?
22: From a winning perspective, I mean, I've been on the losing side of some good shots too, man. I don't like to bring them up. So I'm trying to think of like the winning shots that I've seen that like that happened. My early career, I've seen LeBron do some amazing things in Cleveland. San Antonio, I've seen Tony hit some big shots in Manu. I want to say in Toronto, outside of Kawhi's shot, can't say there's anybody else that tops that. L.A., A.D. A.D. hit a big shot in the bubble. That was a game winner against Denver. That might have to rank number two. Kuz hit a game winner too, I think, but I would have to say A.D. in Denver and Kuz. But yeah, I don't think there's anything else that comes close to that one. That's on the winning side.
7: Right.
22: And on the losing side, again, I've been a part of some game sevens where we lost. You know, Chris Paul hit a game winner over us. Ray Allen hit a game six shot against us in Miami, which was devastating. So yeah, I've seen some devastating shots on and some good shots on both sides.
7: Lucas Scott, say hello to Danny Green.
9: Danny Green, pleasure to have you on the show. Thank you so much.
22: Pleasure being here. Thank you.
9: I just wanted to ask, because obviously, you know, you've been a part of, like you mentioned, you know, the wrong side of game sevens, the right side of game sevens. For this Spurs team, you know, to do what they've done, it's obviously unprecedented. We don't see young teams like this often, you know, go to the NBA Finals, pretty much their first go at it. How difficult do you think it's going to be for them to go into not just any hostile territory, because they did it in OKC, but to go into New York, where we know how raucous those fans can get, down 2-0 in a series. Do you think they can overcome that hurdle?
22: It's going to be tough, man. Very, very difficult. And let's not sleep on OKC. OKC has a hell of a arena and building and support system with their fans. But, you know, this is a different stage, which makes it more magnified, right? This is the finals. And I would tell the guys who are not prepared for this moment, like, just imagine OKC times two, right? Just because it's a bigger stage, the whole world is watching. But the fans in OKC are great. New York fans haven't experienced this in forever long, so that's why they're going to be out in droves going crazy. So, yeah, it's going to be an uphill battle and very difficult challenge. And, again, I don't know if they'll be able to overcome it. We'll see tonight. They have to get this game tonight. It's got to be, you know, one step at a time. If they can stretch it and get this first one, I think it'll help them get a little breathing room. I don't think they get two in New York. That'll be tough. But if they can get the first one and then get one in San Antonio and stretch it to six, then you never know. You know, they might get tight. They might get tight. They might get fatigued. They might also get a little more doubt and seep in with them. So he's got to win one, though, since they get the train rolling.
7: Danny's part of the NBA House Montreal 2020 experience, 2026 experience. This has been going on since late last week in the viewing party for Game 3 tonight in New York. It's at La Nezra. Luca, you were hanging out there late last week. It's 2020 right. William Street. It's in in Griffintown, not far from the Point.
22: We're doing one in Montreal, too, at NBA House out here. So there's going to be a lot of viewing parties everywhere. So it should be a fun time all across the country.
7: Yeah, but there's no viewing party outside of MSG. What do you make of that?
22: I make of it as a safety issue. they're trying to make sure the city is safe. So, like, it may be smart to not do a viewing party outside of MSG. But you never know. It might happen in game four. We don't know. But I think the city is trying to just take precautions.
7: Right. Did you grow up a Knicks fan?
22: I did not. I grew up in New York, but I did not grow up a Knicks fan. And my dad was a fan of, I was a fan of certain players. He was a fan of other players too. I grew up watching Michael Jordan, and then certain other players. And Knicks weren't great during my childhood years. And, you know, so only fan of New York teams that I was like pushing for was the Yankees at the time. Outside of that, most New York sports teams were hard to root for.
9: Danny, I saw you say that the 2020 bubble championship was the hardest, you know, championship to win. just is Absolutely. It is it frustrating at all for you when people kind of dismiss it and say, oh, I was in the bubble, and you know, they do everything they can to try to discredit that championship that you guys won?
26: No, not frustrating at all for me. I mean, I don't care. You know, it's frustrating to people that care what other people think or say. As you get older, it is what it is. People have their opinions. They're going to find ways to discredit certain things. Cool, that's fine. Either way, you had to be there. You had to win. You know, we got it done. I could care less what other people think or discredit. It doesn't faze me. So I don't have anything to prove to anybody else. But, you know, it's your opinion. It's not, regardless of what your opinion, it doesn't take away the fact that we were the last team standing and we are... have a trophy and have rings. So we are champions. So, yeah, it doesn't frustrate me at all. I could care less.

0: early on when you're in the postseason that pay off come this time of year?
1: Oh, man, that's tough to say. Again, I mean, we talk about New York being experienced, but this is their first time in the finals, too. I mean, they've been in the playoffs before, so they went to the Eastern Conference Finals last year. But this is their first time in the finals. But, yes, they have way more experience than the Spurs. They took their lumps. They learned a lot. Spurs haven't been there in 7 years, so it's the first time for most of these guys being in the playoffs. And a lot of things that you said they haven't got a chance to learn, they're kind of learning now on the fly. And that's just, you know, how much every possession matters. How you have to take your time. Every possession counts. And, you know, you can't have any mishaps or mistakes because it can cost you a game. And people talk about the turnover. They still had a chance to win. Wemby had a great shot, an opportunity to win. They were down 14, 16. They went on a run and gave themselves a chance. So I give them a lot of credit, but it shouldn't have came down to that. If they played with that sense of urgency throughout the whole game, it would be a different game. You know, they had game one. They let it slip away. And that game, too, they had that 1-2, and it kind of slipped away. But part of that is experience. And if they win, it's because they learn from those early. If they lose, it might be the best thing for them. They'll learn from this experience and come back stronger and better, and everybody will have a chip on their shoulder and probably get it done the way we did in 2014 the following year.
2: Danny, a guy that you played with in 2019 on that Raptors team, OG Anunoby, who unfortunately, you know, didn't get to play in the finals because he was dealing with an injury. Just, you know, how nice is it for you to see a former teammate of yours who didn't get the opportunity to play now be such a vital part of this Knicks team in their quest, you know, to win a title?
1: It's amazing, man. I love to, I'm rooting for him. That's why I'm kind of torn too, because I'm a Spurs alum. I'm a fan of the Spurs. Unfortunately, none of those guys were like my teammates. I played with San Antonio. I know Harrison Barnes well. He's a Carolina alum. I know some of those guys playing against him, but I actually got a chance to play with OG, so I'm kind of rooting for him to do well. So it's a win-win for me on both sides, but it's amazing to see a lot of those guys from that team grow. Like Pascal become an All-NBA guy, All-Star. Fred VanVleet, Norm become an All-Star, you know, and now OG possibly could be an All-Star 1 year, and now he's about to be possibly have the verge of winning a championship on his own, which I said I'm super happy for him for. So yeah, this is it's great to watch, man. It makes it easier to be a fan of the game, and also for me to like be a little more invested in these playoffs and in the finals.
3: Danny, especially for Montrealers listening, what kind of market is San Antonio, Texas?
1: People think it's a small market, but it's actually the seventh largest city in the state. So it's bigger than people expect. It's bigger than Dallas. But, you know, it's the only team they have professionally there, the Spurs. That's why they love the Spurs so much. So it's very similar to the Toronto Raptors representing a whole country, where this team is representing the whole city of San Antonio, which, I mean, Texas is huge, so it's hard to compare. But, like, the whole San Antonio and southern Texas are big Spurs fans because they don't really have any other, you know, football, baseball, soccer. Like, they don't have any professional team. So, but it's a big market, man. Seventh largest in the country, I believe.
3: Could you see yourself one day visiting this city, Montreal, with an NBA franchise?
1: I would love to, actually. I mean, I love the city of Montreal, man. I try to visit as much as I can. It always treats me well. And if they can bring an NBA team here, I'll be so very much for it and have my vote. Like, I would love to see an NBA team here.
3: You like the food here?
1: Love the food here. And the people are great, too.
3: Say hello to Bruce Hills when you see him.
1: Oh, I will.
3: And thanks for hopping on with us.
1: Thanks for having me, man. It was such a pleasure. Hope you guys enjoy the finals. Happy game three. Should be a good one. Hope the Spurs can get one so we have more basketball this summer and doesn't get cut short. But, yeah, appreciate you guys having me. We'll talk again soon.
3: Multiple NBA champ Danny Green.
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11: Move around. So what are you planning on doing? I know you gave a speech, but where are we on creating a beginning and an end, like a playoffs that everyone can follow?
12: Yeah, we created this future competition committee. Tiger Woods has been the chairman, but it's made up of a lot of players, a lot of people from outside golf, including Theo Epstein, who had a lot of work at this at baseball, right?
11: Like, right, sure.
12: And so just some really bright minds. And we've been meeting a lot since last September, and I think we're getting close. In June, we'll have a lot to say about it. But in general, it's really about organizing the PGA Tour in a way that's a little bit more simple, that not only a golf fan but a sports fan can understand. Having a beginning and an end, having standings that are a little bit easier to digest and understand.
11: Yes,
12: that ultimately add consequence that you understand to each tournament. And we talked about having track one events where the best 120 go.

0: No. To answer your second question. And whatever you saw is what you saw.
1: Hi, Jalen. Chris Persian in Clutch Points. You guys have not lost a game in quite some time, and there's nothing good about losing a game. How do you take this feeling, put it in a box, and put it towards game four?
0: I think win or lose as a team, our mindset is always getting better the next day. And so we've done our best to try and learn from wins over the past couple of weeks. But now we have to learn from a loss. But I think the most important thing is that we are going to learn regardless, because we knew there were things that we were going to have to improve on going into next game. So mindset stays the same.
2: Yeah, Brunson was trying not to get fined there when he right. was asked about Wimby, yep. but you know, well, what you saw is what you saw. I get it, bro. It was ridiculous. You know, that should have been a foul for sure, and he has every right to be upset about that not being called.
3: Yeah, no, he does. He does. But, I mean, look, again, I don't look at fouls or lack of foul calls for the Knicks being the reason they lose this game. I look at 2-for-14 from the three-point line in the fourth quarter. Mm-hmm. I look at the turnovers. I look at the fouls that they did. They got called for and put the, you know, the Spurs on the line and all their turnovers, 13 turnovers. Like, I could roll down the list of priorities in what they shouldn't have done to try to win this game. The free throw attempts or lack of calls that the Knicks are talking about and Mike Brown's talking about is not high on my priority list. Sorry.
2: What's funny is Mike Brown's upset about that. When we started listening to that presser, Brunson goes, yeah, we were fouling a lot. You know?
3: Right.
2: It was like you just totally cut your legs out from under your coach. I'm sure he didn't know what Mike Brown was talking about because they're not present for the media availability for everybody. But, yeah, to me, that's all gamesmanship from Mike Brown. And that's what, you know what, that's what you're supposed to do. You got to try to find an edge, and you just dropped a game on your home floor that you really wanted to get, you know. So now you don't want to lose both of them, because then you give up the home court that you took away. So I think this is Mike putting a little something in the bank for the refs tonight.
3: Yeah, no, he's definitely doing that, but you don't want to get caught up on that. I'm not saying that the Knicks are, because then that's going to be in the back of your mind for game four, and you have to be fully focused on getting that dub. He's Emmett Golden. I'm Q Myers. Coming up next, we'll hear from you, plus we'll hear from Wemby on a Game 3 victory. That's next on Game Night on ESPN Radio on the ESPN app.
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8: James Myrtle, senior writer covering the National Hockey League for The Athletic. Peter.
9: Yeah, James, just wanted to ask you about Nick Suzuki and the defensive acumen that we've seen from him in these playoffs.
10: Yeah, I mean, I think Suzuki's going to win the Selke this year, and I don't even know if the voting will be particularly close. So, I mean, that speaks to the kind of season that he's had, and it's not like he's a guy that's, a lot of times people that win that award have been in the league for 10 or 12 years and established that reputation. So word is getting out on just how good he is in that department. And, you know, there's been a lot of talk about Montreal's rebuild and the young kids are coming and Demidov and Dobish and the way that some of those players have played. But really part of the reason they've been able to quick turn their rebuild so quickly is that they had Cole Caufield and Nick Suzuki, and they both blossomed into phenomenal players and, you know, I don't know. I'm trying to think of where to put them. Top 20 forwards, top 30 forwards in the league. And having those players in their prime while you've got the young core coming is just the perfect recipe to. And it's a big reason why, you know, Montreal finished 6th overall in the NHL this year, and why they're a contending team despite being the second youngest team in the league, is that you've got.

0: not only players like that that can produce offense, but that can play really well defensively and match up against other teams' top lines. And, you know, it's a huge weapon for Montreal to have with Suzuki playing like that.
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8: Legarius needs a one-year deal worth up to $5 million, reuniting the cornerback with the team that drafted him back in 2020. The Chiefs trade his need to the Titans in 2024 after placing the franchise tag on him that year. The Titans released need on March 13th of this year in a move that saved them $11.4 million. In salary cap space, and Snead struggled to stay on the field for Tennessee, appearing in 12 games over two seasons. Remember, he signed a four-year, $76 million contract after the Titans acquired him in the trade with Kansas City. And in the NHL, the Edmonton Oilers are closing in on hiring Mike Babcock to be their next head coach. Sources confirmed to ESPN, him and the Oilers have been in talks to have him succeed Chris Knobloch behind the bench. He's 63 years old, and he won a Stanley Cup in 2008 with the Detroit Red Wings, and his 12th all-time in career wins by an NHL coach with 700. For more scores and analysis, check out ESPN.com and the all-new ESPN app. Coming up, more game night, more reaction to NBA Finals Game number 3 with Emmett Golden and me, Hugh Myers, here on ESPN Radio and the all-new ESPN app.
9: Coming up on the Tuesday edition of Unsportsmanlike with Evan Cole, Michelle Smallman, and me, Chris Canty. As minicamps continue to roll, I'll tell you which storylines I'm most intrigued by, including which players won't show up this week. 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

0: with the basketball in his hand, just like we do with the other main guys that dominate the ball, and they make good decisions. And there's times where they got to be aggressive for themselves, and other times where they got to look for their teammates when there's a crowd or their teammate has an advantage. We don't expect anything different.
1: I might be tripping, okay? Uh-oh. I might be tripping, but is it just me, or does Mitch Johnson's voice not sound as fatigued as it normally does? You feel that?
2: Yeah, they had a couple days off.
1: Might be on to something, all right? Mike, because Mitch was at home and his voice was really, really fatigued. He was on the road in the garden and his voice sound fine. I don't know, man. All of a sudden, I'm starting to think Mike might be on to something. Mike Brown said they wasn't calling any fouls for them. Mitch wasn't arguing with the refs.
2: Nah, Mitch had a couple days off in between games 2 and 3. That's why. It was a couple days off. Look, this is a guy that came off a 7-game series, you know, with OKC. And, you know, obviously that was an emotional game, and then jumped right into the NBA Finals, and then he had some time off. So I think he was refreshed. And he didn't have to yell real loud towards the end of the game because the crowd wasn't
1: as
2: loud.
1: Quiet. Yeah. Yeah, we had a caller. My man Lorenzo made a great point. Mm-hmm. All the money that was in attendance tonight, probably not the best fans when the game started. The atmosphere before was outrageous.
2: Right.
1: But once the game, it got real quiet in the first quarter when they went on their run. And then late in the game, it was pretty quiet there too.
2: Jasper hit us up on Twitter and said a big difference in Wimby's play last night was that he was more decisive. When he got the ball, either he drove immediately toward the basket or passed to a teammate. But everything he did was quicker. I agree with that 100%. It looked a lot better. It looked more energized. It looked like it had purpose behind what Wemby was doing, what Stephon Castle was doing, and others. And that's how San Antonio got the 115-111 victory. Coming up next, SportsCenter All Night with Jay Reynolds. 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
11: Are you still known as Mr. Trivia? Like, what's the deal? You would be then, but it was
12: NHL
11: Paul,
12: expert of the world.
11: Paul Henderson took over his life for a while.
12: 20 years.
11: The good cause. You fought the good fight.
12: Lost it.
11: Yeah. Trying to get Paul into the Hockey Hall of Fame.
12: Yeah.
11: Couldn't get by Michael Farber, among others, apparently.
12: Well, couldn't get by a few.
11: Liam McGuire, visiting from Ottawa. How you doing?
12: I'm doing fantastic.
11: To me, if not not number one, certainly top three sports photos of all time. The Rocket,
12: Rocket
11: and Sugar,
12: Sugar
11: Jim
12: Henry.
11: When was
12: 1952,
11: that?
12: Game 7, I believe it was April 8th. The Rocket had just scored what arguably was the greatest goal, not only of his career, but maybe Montreal Canadian hockey. Just there's no video of it, so we don't know. But he should not have been back in the game. He was concussed in the second period. He came back out. He took the puck 3 minutes to go, button hooked around everybody. Leo Labine, Fernie Flamin, Quackenbush beat him all.

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7: Hi, I'm John Montgomery, host of CTV's The Amazing Race Canada. 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
11: All right, next question for you this morning. I'll ask us anything. Francois says, it's obvious that Montreal is the Canadian team in the most envious position, and it looks like for years to come. Yeah. In your opinion, which Canadian team is now in the second most envious position? Have a great weekend, says Francois.
12: Easy answer?
11: Yeah, I think Ottawa.
12: Yeah.
11: Right?
12: Yeah.
11: I mean, the Jets, I don't know.
12: Toronto's a mystery box, even though Austin Matthews now, Darren Dreger's reporting about Austin Matthews. Apparently he's fine with things in Toronto these days.
11: The Canucks are a train wreck.
12: You know? Yeah. Winnipeg mystery box,
11: but
12: still have Hellebuck.
11: It doesn't look like they're trending in the
12: correct
11: right direction. Toronto looks like the worst is probably yet to come.
12: And what Craig Berube is interviewing, the at least granted Berube permission to go talk to the Oilers for a potential hire.
11: Oilers going to lose Connor McDavid. The Flames are going to bottom out for a while and could very easily end up in a Buffalo style perennial rebuild situation if it's not handled properly. And so it's not, I mean, it's big picture, it's not a great look for the Canadian teams.
12: Ottawa's got a really talented roster.
11: Yeah.
12: They do.
11: Yeah. And they look like they've, you know, they got a good owner and hopefully they get that arena thing put together.
12: Yep.
11: And
12: yep.
11: Good vibes sending Ottawa's way, as long as it doesn't come at our expense.
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9: and joined the NCAA, prohibiting Sorsby from practicing or playing this fall. So Sorsby, he was ruled ineligible from the NCAA after it discovered he had wagered approximately $90,000 on professional and college sports over 4 years, including 40 bets involving Indiana football when he was a freshman with the Hoosiers in 2022. This has the college sports world in a tizzy. Here's ESPN insider Pete Thamel on SportsCenter.
14: These are divided times around college athletics, but certainly the reaction was unified today from the commissioners, athletic directors, coaches, agents that I talked to. Everyone from the Utah athletic director calling it disheartening. ACC Commissioner Jim Phillips said it's a horrendous pattern, eroding the integrity of the process. Sonny Dykes, the coach at TCU, went as far as to say, how is anyone ever going to trust the outcome of a game again? There's a lot of complaining that goes on in all sports, especially college sports, but for the number of people who put their name on the record with their criticism of it speaks to how unified everyone is about this ruling. I think the entire industry was shocked, gobsmacked, that Sorsby was granted the ruling. Now, look, should they have been? Obviously, Jeffrey Kessler and Scott Thompson are two skilled lawyers who have a very good record arguing in court against the NCAA. But this is certainly the latest, and we've had a lot of them, of tipping points. Now the question coaches are asking me is, well, what's next? What can I get a judge to do next?
9: Great information there. I also love the fact that we got the word gobsmacked into the show. Well done, Pete Thamel. Chris Fowler joined the Rich Eisen show.
15: College football is filled with upsets. The fact that a Lubbock judge ruled that way, I would not call an upset. I think you can find a judge to create an injunction for or against anything in the world. And it didn't surprise me. Gambling is a pretty serious thing. It should be taken really seriously by anybody who's in charge. As you said, the problem is no one is in charge of college football. So maybe there's other chapters to happen. I mean, I never take pleasure in seeing a dude make a big mistake and then have it cost him his career. But there are consequences for these things. And, you know, I would expect at this point, I guess he'll be on the field, but there may be another chapter to happen.
9: Well, the ruling, it's another unprecedented decision against the NCAA as the organization continues to fight a bunch of legal challenges. Basically, the concern among officials and coaches, you know, Pete Thamel was hinting at it, is that the rulings from local judges continue to undermine the NCAA's ability to enforce its own rules. On the Rich Eisen Show, ESPN football analyst Josh Pate wonders the NCAA has any teeth anymore.
16: That one red line that you always looked at as a participant or a coach or a fan was betting on the sports as you're an active participant, because that feels like the one area where the matter is really weighty and consequential, but two, it feels like it's in the NCAA's lane. It feels like it's in the lane of any governing body. And to me, that's the ultimate test. If you cannot govern the matters that are in your lane, you don't exist. You're just four letters. The NCAA is just kind of four letters now. Maybe it always was, and it was a poodle that barked in the microphone and convinced everyone it was a Doberman for a long time, but it's done. It's over. And it's crazy we find this headline in the middle of, you know, this bigger mushroom cloud about Senate bills and who should and shouldn't have autonomy over college football. It's just not kind of another log on the fire this week, I guess.
9: I think I need to ask Josh Pate what dog I sound like barking into this microphone. Of course, NCAA rules prohibit athletes from wagering on sports, and athletes who bet on their own teams and schools face permanent bans. But apparently, that rule can be reversed by the court. So Pete wonders if there's any more lines.
16: What was the threshold here? If your argument is, well, yeah, he bet on games, but I mean, if we rule him ineligible, he's going to miss the season. If that's your logic, what could he have done that would have tilted the seesaw the other direction? Like, how egregious would the offenses have to have been? Because, I mean, the guy could have looked at the spider cam and hit go on a bet, and this would still apply. This logic would still apply. So I just really, maybe there is no logic here, or maybe it extends well beyond just us with race horse blinders on looking at one matter, and maybe it does extend to overall governance or lack thereof that the NCAA has. And I know Jeffrey Kessler has his hands on multiple ongoing cases that relate to that. This, again, I use the log on the fire analogy again, because this just feels like another one.
9: Well, Sorsby will sit out Texas Tech's games against the non-conference opponents, Abilene Christian and Oregon State, as a condition for the injunction, and he must continue counseling and treatment. SportsCenter All Night, Chris Lewis here on ESPN Radio. Light slate Monday in Major League Baseball, but still some entertaining contests, including the Yankees going extras against the Guardians.
17: Bellinger grounds it through into left field, a base hit. Sanchez will score. Here comes Rice. It's cut off. He will score. Out at third is Schumann, but it's a huge two-run single for Cody Bellinger.
9: That on the YES Network. And 7-5, the final. Guardians fall to the Yankees. For the Yankees, believe it or not, their first extra inning win this year. They were 0-3 entering the day. We'll stay with the American League East. Showdown between the Rays and Red Sox. And it's won by the Rays.
18: Swinging a line drive the other way. It's a base hit in the left field. And the third time is the charm for Jonathan Aranda. Slater trots home from third. The Rays have the lead back. It's 2-1 in the fifth inning.
9: 620 WDAE, 3-1 final. Rays squeak past the Red Sox, and they are 22-9 at home this season. Mariners double up the Orioles thanks to a big fly by Josh Naylor.
19: Here's the pitch. Swung on. That is blasted. Right field. It's towards the big wall. It is gone! Over the big wall. Grand slam. Sail away, Josh Naylor. He clears them all with one big swing, and the Mariners lead 5-1.
9: Got on Seattle Sports, 7:10 a.m. Third career grand slam for Josh Naylor. It's a 6-3 Mariners win over the Orioles. Elsewhere in Major League Baseball, Astros in extra innings. It took 10. They beat the Angels 5-4. Astros have won 3 of the last 4. Phillies, Christopher Sanchez continues to deal. He went 7 innings. Allowed just 4 hits, 2 runs. He had 10 strikeouts. He improved his record to 8-2 as the Phillies knock off the Blue Jays 5-2. Nationals just 1 run better than the Giants 4-3. Coming up next, how did the Spurs step up? This is SportsCenter All Night on ESPN Radio.
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24: All right, Peter, you ready to go? Number one for me. Peter, are you buying or selling the enhanced games? It is the steroid games. So you're allowed to take as much as you want, any interest level in this, buying or selling the enhanced games.
9: I'm going to buy. That sounds that sounds pretty crazy.
24: You got to watch it.
9: I think I'll tune in just out of pure sheer interest.
24: Well, I saw Pablo Torre yesterday on PTI.
9: Yeah.
24: And Tony Kornheiser was freaking out because Pablo's going to tune in. And he goes, Pablo goes, I'm tuning in for the train wreck, man.
9: Right up your alley.
24: Huh? Oh, man. Let's go. Let's go. Listen, I'm not going to tune in for a minute. But if I see a highlight of some dude running like a 9-second 40-yard dash, I want to see the human body do that. I want to see how the human body handles this.
0: Akhmanov is getting set now. He's going for a clean and jerk of over 1,500 pounds, which would triple the existing world record. That's an awful lot of weight, Dennis, and here he goes. Russian. You know, you hate to see something like this happen, Dennis. He probably doesn't have that much pain right now, but I think tomorrow he's really going to feel that, Dennis. Back to you.
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25: The road team rules in these NBA finals. The San Antonio Spurs come to Madison Square Garden and knock off the Knicks 115-111.
26: We weathered the storm. I mean, we've been fighting adversity all year. I mean, we looked at this like nothing different. We just wanted to come here and get a win.
27: Have time to really catch your breath and discuss some things that you need to improve upon or what you're seeing out there that hopefully can help each other in the second half. And that's what we did. I thought we came out of the third quarter with the right approach and got some stops and had some good execution.
9: Road team rules indeed. Spurs 115, Knicks 111. Knicks still lead the series 2-1, but it's the second NBA Finals all time in which each of the first three games were won by the road team. You got to go back to 1993, that Bulls-Suns NBA Finals. 13-game playoff win streak for the Knicks is done, thanks in large part to the large man, Victor Wembanyama. 30 points, 5 boards, 5 assists. First career road finals game. And he does that with the Garden going absolutely nuts. And what a pleasure it must have been to call that one on ESPN Radio. Mark Kestisher, PJ Carlissimo, Doris Burke. They have postgame extra.
25: Chris, thank you very much. San Antonio very much in the NBA Finals. Doris Burke, this young San Antonio team, grabbed the lead. They were tested late, but hit just enough shots and have pulled off their first win of the Finals.
28: We've been talking about the fact that this has been one of the best defensive teams in the league all year. They have been especially good in the playoffs. 3 of the 4 quarters tonight, a Knicks team held in the 20s, 22 in the first, 27 in the third. And in the fourth quarter, you put the clamps down and hold them to 20. After giving up 64 in the first half, you gave up 47. And you continue to make life brutal on Jalen Brunson. Did he end up with 32 points? You bet he did. But it took him 25 shots to get there. He makes 11 field goals. Peach, that is a special group in terms of their grit, their mental toughness. There is so much to love about this young San Antonio Spurs team.
29: And their young head coach, who does an incredible job, Mitch Johnson. They turned the ball over 8 times in as hostile arena as there is, when all of New York City was ready to celebrate. All everybody was doing was walking around the streets, holding up 4 fingers, sweeping 4. Not to be. The bench contributed tonight. 25 points off the San Antonio bench. I'll tell you, quietly had a very good game. Luke Kornet and Keldon Johnson didn't have big stats, but they gave him good minutes. 2 other guys who I think stepped up, because De'Aaron Fox and Dylan Harper shot the ball poorly, very poorly. They did other things well, but they didn't shoot it well. Julian Champagne and Devin Vassell, kind of quietly. One's 4-for-9, the other's 3-for-4. They got 23 points between them. All these other games we're talking about, so many different Knicks. We're talking about Brunson. We're talking about Towns. We're talking about Bridges. We're talking about Hart. And there was really only one or two Spurs to talk about. Not tonight. Four, five, six different Spurs stepped up and contributed.
28: And if you're going to put this team down, you don't come out the way the Knicks did in the third quarter.
29: Oh, yes.
28: It took a couple real careless turnovers. You had a seven-point edge. You had a young team, I thought, close to the ropes if you could have thrown a haymaker to start the third. Can't be casual against this team, boy. They are tough as nails.
25: San Antonio in the win column after dropping two on their home floor. They traveled to New York. They quiet the hostile crowd, and they are now trailing 2-1. Spurs 115, Knicks 111, Wemby 32 points, and Steph Castle scores 23. Game four coming up on Wednesday night. Now for PJ Carlosimo, Doris Burke, I'm Mark Kestisher right here on your home for the 2026 NBA Finals, ESPN Radio, and the ESPN app. Let's go back to Chris Lewis in the studio.
9: Thanks so much. What a wonderful job on the call. As always, this series continues to live up to all the billing. And you just heard Mark Kestisher run down the numbers of Stephon Castle. And it wasn't just that crew of Kesty, PJ, and Doris on the call. George Sedano was working as a reporter and caught up with Castle after the game.
7: Stephon, you guys had two disappointing losses at home. How did you come in here and take game three?
26: We just stayed together. We weathered the storm. We've been fighting adversity all year. And, we looked at this like nothing different. We just wanted to come here and get a win.
7: Your coach, we heard him say during one of the huddles, he's okay if you guys make mistakes as long as you're being aggressive. And you guys were that from the start. Yeah. What was the mentality there?
26: Our season's on the line. Whether it ends this game or not, we feel like our season's on the line every game, and we want to go out playing aggressive. And I think we did that tonight.
7: And another way your season was on the line, you guys struggled a little bit from the free throw line early, but 10 for 10 down the stretch. Tell me about what it takes to hit those free throws, those clutch ones.
26: Yeah, just poise. Just wanted to win the game and do whatever it takes to do that. So I think we have a lot of talented and very skilled players on our team, and I feel like we stepped up at the end.
7: And then defensively, you guys held them to 47 in the second half. What went into that end of the court?
26: I think just rebounding. I feel like for the most part we were doing a good job on them defensively, but we couldn't close out our possession with rebounds, and I feel like we did that in the second half.
9: Castle, a big-time clutch three in the fourth. 23 points in the game. Spurs win 115-111. Knicks still lead the series 2-1. Game four, Wednesday. Coverage begins on ESPN Radio, 7:30 p.m. Eastern. Gear up. SportsCenter all night. Chris Lewis here on ESPN Radio. Texas Tech quarterback Brandon Sorsby has been granted a temporary injunction against the NCAA that could clear the way for him to play for the Red Raiders coming up next season. A Texas judge, he granted Sorsby a preliminary injunction Monday that prevents the NCAA from punishing him for violating its rules on sports gambling. Sorsby was ruled ineligible by the NCAA after it was discovered he had wagered approximately $90,000 on professional and college sports over 4 years, including 40 bets involving Indiana football when he was a freshman on the team in 2022. Of course, Paul Feinbaum had a take.
8: The NCAA has lost its soul a long time ago, so let's not act like what's happening here. This is more of a, most players understand this maybe more than even fans, is that this is just verboten. You don't bet on a team, but this guy did. And by the way, gambling is so pervasive right now in every sport, including college athletics, that there's probably so much more of this going on, and we act like this is a one-time isolated situation. It is not.
9: Well, perhaps the only thing more interesting than a Feinbaum perspective is the perspective of his listeners. Let's give that a whirl.
11: I can't believe it. What kind of rules do they have? They said if you bet on other teams, you'd get suspended. Am I right on that? And if you bet on your own team, you are gone. What a joke.
12: Kessler is the kind of attorney that you don't hire him, he hires you. He feels like he had a dead-to-rights case here, and he got old Sorsby, and he represented him in court, and he whooped that NCAA lawyer's butt.
13: The only people right now that could really control this thing is the people that control the football playoff series. They could say, we will not take any team who has a member that has any affiliation or had one with gambling. If that problem, then it would start, because all these other kids are saying now, hey, I can run out there and gamble and they're going to let me keep on playing.
5: The only way, and that commission, the way he needs to do is tell that man he can't play. But we know he ain't going to do that, Paul, because they want to win. Do everything, everybody's sacrificing everything just to win. Texas, wake up.
6: I don't understand why, what we're doing here. The NCAA needs to go away.
9: The Paul Feinbaum Show, must listen as always, but even more so when you have a controversy similar to this. We all know NCAA rules prohibit athletes from wagering on sports, and athletes who bet on their own teams, they face permanent bans. But apparently that rule can be reversed by the courts. ESPN Radio's Freddie Coleman thinks the NCAA needs to find a way to fight this one.
14: Hey, NCAA, I don't want you to strongly disagree. I want you strongly to fight this. Don't strongly disagree. We're not playing Monopoly here. Seriously, we're not playing backgammon. You're the NCAA. Prove it. Act like a governing body and say, hey, judge, I tell you what, we're going to fight this ruling. Hey, Brendan Sorsby, how much money are those guys on retainer? We're about to find out. Because there's no way you can let an athlete get away with this when he clearly broke the rule that says you cannot gamble on your own sport while as a member of the NCAA as a college athlete. We're just going to let people break rules and have a judge in favor of breaking a rule because he's in the same county where Texas Tech is? Hey, NCAA, strongly fight this.
15: Hello.
14: Or then it's really no reason to even have any kind of NCAA.
9: Well, Sorsby, he'll sit out Texas Tech's games against the non-conference opponents to start the year, Abilene Christian and Oregon State. That's the condition of the injunction. And he also must continue counseling and treatment. Now, speaking of criticism, not many athletes have had to deal with it more than Caitlin Clark over the last few weeks. It comes with being one of the most polarizing athletes in sports right now. And entering Monday, the former Iowa star in a bit of a slump. Monica McNutt chimed in on the Rich Eisen Show.
16: For a long time, this league has been run by veterans in terms of their skill, talent, their strength. And I applaud Caitlin, Angel, Olivia, Cameron when she's healthy, like all of these rookie classes that we've seen over the last couple of years. I applaud them, Paige Beckers, all of them. They've come in and hit the curve in a way that has been very, very impressive initially. And while the rookie curve does not necessarily look the same, there still is a curve. And so I think between both some of the adjustments to officiating, teams becoming even more familiar with her game, Caitlin's nature as a player, if you go back and watch Iowa, she is competitive. She's spirited. She's fiery. I think there's a lot happening at once, and it's going to prove to be a growth moment for her and her organization. Now, I expect her to navigate it, but I think what is still true, even though it looks different because the younger players maybe have more popular names and bigger brands, is it's a league that vets have dominated so far, and I think that's where we're running into an issue.
9: Well, Caitlin Clark in the Indiana Fever test against the Mystics. Clark got off to a good start in the game, 10 points in the first quarter, but it was close down the stretch. And, of course, Clark was the go-to player.
17: 4.3 seconds to go. Fever down by one. Sophie inbounds to Caitlin. Catch and shoot three. Good with 1.2 seconds left from the left wing. Caitlin Clark for the lead, 78-76. Caitlin in the clutch.
18: You called it. You said it.
9: That's John Nolan on the Fever Radio Network. Game winner for Caitlin Clark. Well timed. Fever 78, Mystic 76. Aces starting to pick it up. They take it to the Storm.
19: Here's Young coming off the Wilson screen. Wilson staring at Fogg. Tees up a three and drills it.
20: Just has a look on her face. She did have a hand out, stretched out, trying to block the shot, but it's just not enough.
9: That on USA Network, Aces 101, Storm 91. The Storm have lost six in a row. The other score in the WNBA, Liberty beat the Sun 89-80. To the College World Series, determining the eight teams, six of the eight spots already locked in. The last two were decided Monday via suspended games. We start Tuscaloosa Super Regional.
21: This one's out to right center. Fowler catches up to it, and Alabama has done it. Their first trip to Omaha since 1999. Celebrate, Alabama.
9: Alabama, 7-2 winners over St. John's, so they go to Omaha, and joining them, another team from the SEC.
0: First one on the way, swings and pops it up. LeChance gets rid of the mask, and Oklahoma is headed to Omaha.
9: That on ESPN2, Oklahoma beats Kansas 13-2, so that one wasn't close. So five SEC teams in the Men's College World Series, five of the eight from the same conference. Coming up next, World Cup on the doorstep. What's the message from Team USA? This is SportsCenter All Night on ESPN Radio.
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3: Hi, it's Ken Connors. 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I go get my Habs fix and I check in with Campbell versus Gallo. 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
24: We got Nate Thompson on the line. What's going on, Nate?
30: Hey, guys. What an intro. You got me all jacked up for the next series. I'm ready to rock. Can we do that game seven over again? That was a good time.
24: Sounds like you had no doubt going into game seven for the Canadians.
30: I didn't. I mean, obviously, I wasn't, 100% certain, but I had confidence, and I think just from the way that they've responded the whole playoffs, and guys, I play with Marty St. Louis, and, I've seen him in the locker room, seen him day in and day out, and I know his demeanor. I know how he acts in situations like this, and you can see it. It's honestly, I mean, just other players' interviews, his players. You look at Dobish, and they repeat stuff that Marty says that I remember him saying, and it's almost like osmosis. They've taken his mentality, and they've brought it onto the ice. Like Dobish talks about it, he's like, keep pushing, don't be satisfied. These are things that Marty St. Louis talked about, and I learned from as a player. I mean, I still say to this day that Marty was the most influential player, teammate that I played with for myself in my playing career. So, he's he's done a tremendous job with his team and these players, and they're running with it.
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9: The top of the 10th inning, take a 14-10 lead. You feel like when you have a four-run lead in extras, you should be good. But in the bottom half, the Athletics score four runs. They tie it up. It goes to 12. The Brewers back in front.
7: Here's the pitch. And a chopper back up the middle. Backhanded by the second baseman. And the throw comes home. And Yelich underneath the tag. And the ball gets all the way back to the backstop. As Langoliers couldn't handle the throw from McNeil. And the Brewers take the lead. It is 15-14.
9: Yeah, 15-14, and we're not talking NFL. That's your final score, Brewers 15, Athletics 14. 29 total runs scored, most in a game in the big since August 1st of last season. Let's get out, speaking of teams from the West Coast, Padres. They're better than the Reds.
8: Here's the pitch. Taylor swings, lines it over the head of the shortstop McClain into left field. Both runs will score. Bogarts and Bowen check in. A two-run single for Samad Taylor. He's driven in three and some breathing room now in the eighth. It's 5-2.
9: That on 97.3, the Fan, as the Padres top the Reds 6-2. The Padres, their sixth win when trailing entering the seventh inning this season. For the Reds, they have dropped five in a row. Here's today's top sound.
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9: We start off in the WNBA where Caitlin Clark comes up big in the clutch. 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
17: 4.3 seconds to go. Fever down by one. Sophie inbounds to Caitlin. Catch and shoot three. Good with 1.2 seconds left from the left wing. Caitlin Clark for the lead, 78-76.
23: Number three.
9: The college baseball as the Alabama Crimson Tide return to the College World Series for the first time in a long time.
21: This one's out to right center. Fowler catches up to it. And Alabama has done it. Their first trip to Omaha since 1999. Celebrate, Alabama.
23: Number two.
9: We'll head to the majors, where the Mariners' Josh Naylor comes to the plate, bases loaded, on Seattle Sports 710 AM.
5: Here's the pitch. Swung on. That is blasted. Right field. It's towards the big wall. It is gone! Over the big wall. Grand slam. Sail away, Josh Naylor. He clears them all with one big swing, and the Mariners lead 5-1.
23: Number one.
9: And finally, we head to the hardwood, and the Spurs got one back in the Mecca. Heard right here on ESPN Radio.
12: The road team rules in these NBA Finals. The San Antonio Spurs come to Madison Square Garden and knock off the Knicks 115-111. San Antonio down 2-1 in the NBA Finals.
9: 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It is just a mere days away. The tournament kicks off Thursday in Mexico City with Mexico hosting South Africa. The final, of course, July 19th, MetLife Stadium. The United States will become the sixth nation to host multiple World Cups and the first to host multiple men's and women's World Cups. Captain Tim Ream on the significance.
13: It's about just opening your eyes and taking everything in, because this is unique. This is different. This is completely different from anything that any of us as players has experienced. So take it in, enjoy it, embrace everything that it is, because it's so unique, it's so special, and it's not something that we'll ever get to do again.
9: Ream could set the record for the oldest U.S. men's national team player to appear in a FIFA World Cup match. If he does make an appearance against Paraguay on June 12th, he'd be 38 years old and 250.

0: of our people and, you know, represent each other, represent our family. So, you know, just a little bit of the pressure aside, I feel like we see it more as an opportunity to be able to represent our country.
1: USA, they are in Group D with Turkey, Australia, and Paraguay. So that is impressive that the United States hosting and have the opportunity to move on. Well, the Spurs have the opportunity to continue their series. 115-111, they win, take their first from the Knicks. Now 2-1, the Spurs are still trailing the series. Here's our coach Mitch Johnson on the comeback second half.
2: We had to come out with the right approach and the right energy. There were some things in the second quarter that we weren't sharp enough on. And halftime's a time to really catch your breath and discuss some things that you need to improve upon or what you're seeing out there that hopefully can help each other in the second half. And that's what we did. And I thought we came out of the third quarter with the right approach. We got some stops and had some good execution.
1: Coming up next, more on the game. The Garden was crazy, but the Spurs were calm. Next on SportsCenter All Night, right here on ESPN Radio.
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15: Here we go with Stephen Brunn, who's about to leave for his annual trip to his own writers' festival in Newfoundland, the other side of the island. Welcome back. How you doing?
16: I am great. And I'm not a Newfoundlander. I always got to make that clear. I've had a place out there for 25 years, but I'm not a Newfoundlander. But I've observed them closely over the last quarter century. And whether it's a musician or it's an actor or an athlete, they support their own, and when one of their own succeeds, it's like nothing else I've experienced in Canada. For New Hook to have, you know, again, how many marquee moments already in these playoffs, you know, on the big stage, in the sport that matters most to the folks out there, like it's way beyond him, you know, not ever having to buy his own beer again, because I guarantee you, he'll never have to throw down for a pint on George Street ever again. But you know, he's not going to be able to walk into the mall, you know, without a crowd gathering. He's not going to be able to go to a restaurant without people standing up and cheering. Like, that's the level we're talking about. And it's

0: Not like there's a large group of super-duper performances by players from Newfoundland in the playoffs. I mean, there are, what, two winners?
1: There are three Stanley Cup winners.
0: Oh, Newhook himself. I forgot Newhook. Yeah.
1: Dan Cleary, Michael Ryder, Alex Newhook.
0: Right.
2: Yeah, that's it. So two of them, you know, playing for the Habs. In the grocery store I go into in Cornerbrook, there's a huge picture of Dan Cleary with the Cup.
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4: 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And Canada hits the pitch against Bosnia and Herzegovina Friday at 3. 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
5: It was billed as the most anticipated sporting event in the biggest city in the country this century. Game 3, Spurs Knicks at Madison Square Garden, became more than a basketball game. It was a cultural moment. From the celebrities to the outrageous prices, to the current U.S. president in the building, the hype reached a fever pitch. So much so that our insider, Sham Sharania, had a different pregame experience.
6: So the Knicks and Spurs, they've been handling it a little bit differently. The Knicks, Karl Anthony Towns, OG Anunoby have been deflecting Donald Trump's presence here, saying that they're just focused on basketball. De'Aaron Fox admitted today that it is no doubt an inconvenience for the players in the game, and myself, Malika, personally, I was actually stopped by Secret Service just right over there because my AirPod fell, and Secret Service came up to me and said, hey, Secret Service, you're going to have to get out of the intersection. So I had to get out. After this, I'm going to go look for my AirPod case.
7: So we still haven't found the AirPod case, Shams?
6: We're still on the hunt.
5: Oh, as somebody who is on a lot of flights throughout the year, dropping your AirPod case is the absolute worst. If you have time later on, I can tell a story about the most recent time where I lost my AirPods case. It was really a story that you have to hear to believe. But beyond that, the pregame buzz for this was just on another level. The Knicks have been at a different level in this series. After being just the third team in finals history to win the first two games on the road, desperation time for the Spurs to avoid that dreaded 0-3 hole. Pre-game on the Rich Eisen Show, analyst Monica McNutt set the expectations.
8: I'm less concerned about Victor Wembanyama and more concerned about a guard getting loose. Like the game that the Knicks lost to the Spurs during the regular season. And now, granted, both of these teams are different. New Year's Eve, Julian Champagne had 36 and hit 11 threes. That was a problem. So it's De'Aaron Fox suddenly getting hot and getting downhill, or Champagne going off again like that. That gives me more pause than anything else, because I do think that a part of this team's run is their maturity and their mindset. Very appropriate that you quoted Kobe there, Rich, because that's what they've been saying as well. Like they still want to play with desperation and urgency as if the score is 0-0, and they've been able to do that sincerely. So I'm less worried about Victor Wembanyama and one of those support guys kind of getting loose because of the energy that a Wembanyama demands.
5: One of the Spurs guards getting hot. Prophetic words from Monica McNutt as we get into it. All the hype and talk over the last 2 days, finally time to tip this one off. And the Garden in a frenzy, but it was the road team that channeled the energy to start.
9: Wemby took the pass down floor, looked to shoot the three, now drives into Anunoby, off the glass and in, and one. Spurs have hit 8 of 10, they lead by 9, and Wembanyama has a free throw coming.
10: Wemby consciously passed on the 3-point shot. He was open, he chose not to, he chose to put it on the floor.
5: Mark Kesser, PJ Carlissimo, and Doris Burke had the call on ESPN Radio. So a clearly aggressive and active Wembanyama right out of the gates. He finished the first quarter with 9 points. And for the third straight game, the Spurs built a double-digit lead at one point in the first quarter, took a 33-22 advantage after one. But a similar script to games in Texas, where the Knicks had the second quarter answer.
9: The Knicks trail by 5. Castle getting through the lane, lost it. Turnover San Antonio. Pass to the wing, tip by Anunoby, but he chases it down. Nobody's got him. He wheels, takes the three, and drills it. Knicks within 2. Timeout San Antonio.
10: Cannot turn the ball over against the New York Knicks the way they are playing offense right now.
5: And that was really the first time in the game you could really hear that Garden crowd crescendo. A huge first half for OG, putting up a team-high 17. A key swing in this sequence was Stephon Castle crashing in for an offensive rebound. He collided with Jalen Brunson. The play was reviewed for a flagrant, but none was issued. But it seemed like Brunson took it personally.
9: That will pass to OG Anunoby. Corner drive. Sends the pass along. Hart's got it to Brunson. Lefty three pass. Wendy. Yes! Jalen Brunson hits the three. Knicks lead by five.
11: Ball moving. I mean, it's a .3 reaction, and it's the next pass.
5: Brunson up to 15 points at that moment. From down 12 in the first half to up 7 at halftime. A reversal that Knicks fans very familiar with at this point. It felt like New York was gaining that separation, but Wemby's two-way excellence continued to be a problem.
9: And it's rebound number 6 for Victor Wembanyama. San Antonio chance for the lead, and Wemby's going to try a three, and he's going to hit. 79-76 Spurs.
11: And that time he just walks into it. Mitchell is playing off him a little bit. He's got plenty of time to rise and fire.
5: It turned out to be a 12-point turnaround in the third, with the Spurs building a lead as large as 5 in the quarter, again, after trailing by as many as 7. So by the time the fourth quarter began, it was just a 1-point game, 92-91 Spurs. Key play in the fourth. Spurs were up 7. Wembanyama hit a 3 plus a foul that appeared to put San Antonio up double digits. But a Mike Brown challenge reversed the call. It took the 3 off the board. Regardless, San Antonio got the play in front in the fourth, allowing their defense to shine.
9: Guarded by Castle, takes him to the left wing. Bounce pass on the cut. Shamet, nothing at the rim, passes out. Now to Towns. Extra pass into the corner. Shamet on the drive. Blocked by Wemby against the backboard, and Castle's got it.
10: Really good offensive possession by New York, but they couldn't close it.
5: Fitting to play a defensive highlight because the fourth was a rock fight. The teams combined to begin the quarter 0-15 from 3. And there was nothing easy on the inside either. The 3-point drought ended in the most spectacular way.
9: Wemby pops out, receives the pass. 2 minutes to go in game 3. Can the Spurs protect the 4-point lead? Wemby off the bounce. Pass. Half a second to shoot. Castle hits the 3-pointer right at the end of the shot clock for San Antonio.
10: That's the payback for the Jordan Clarkson one in the first half.
9: 111-104. PJ said they'd have to make shots. There's a big one.
5: An incredible shot by Castle. Wasn't open, just hounded. But he got it to go late shot clock. He finished the game with 23 points. But even after that long ball, the Knicks showed why they've been allergic to losing. A Brunson three, it cut it to 3 with right around 30 seconds left. It meant the Spurs had to execute or else New York would get a chance to tie.
9: Here's Fox cutting to his right, fades, puts it up, puts it in, a free throw line jumper for Fox. Huge hit with 12 seconds to go.
10: Biggest shot of the game, De'Aaron Fox delivers for the San Antonio Spurs.
5: Seemingly the dagger in the game, but OG Anunoby did hit a 3 from the corner for the Knicks. It cut it to back within striking distance, so the Knicks had to foul. They fouled Stephon Castle. In crunch time, he hit a couple of key free throws with 6.8 seconds left. I mean, that's ice water in the veins. In front of that crowd, that moment, NBA Finals, dude's just 21 years old. He drilled the 2 free throws that gave the Spurs a 4-point lead. They would go on to win it 115-111. The Knicks still lead the series 2-1, but the Spurs are right back in it. It's just the second finals all time, with each of the first 3 games won by the road team. You got to go back to 1993. It was the Bulls and Suns. It was the Suns dropping the first 2 games at home, but then they won game 3 on the road. And then I think Michael Jordan countered with a 50-piece in game 4 in that series, and that was really wrestle control in a series that Chicago, of course, ended up winning. Wembanyama, he finished the game excellent as usual. He had a standout 32 points, 8 rebounds, and 6 assists, and a chat with Lisa Salters of ABC afterwards.
12: Victor, just what was better tonight about the late game execution?
13: Less mistakes, more control.
12: Said that game two was going to fuel you. How did it fuel you tonight?
13: I mean, in the way we see it, it's the little things. We were more serious, you know, with less mistakes, less turnovers. It's a whole.
12: In one of the late game huddles, I heard Mitch Johnson tell you guys, it's not about our offense. It's going to happen on the defensive end. What was better about the defense?
13: Absolutely. Defense feels offense and vice versa. But what was better in the defense was communication, being early.
12: Also said it was about not making mistakes. It was also about Stephon Castle's big three-point shot. Yeah. What did you think when that went in?
13: Oh no, I mean he's great. I'm not surprised. He's got great poise. It's hard to put into words how valuable he is to us and to me.
12: Victor, to come into this building and to steal this game three, just what does it do for you guys and your confidence going into game four?
13: Nothing really. We're all the time confident. Did what we were supposed to do, but the job is absolutely not done. We're not even halfway. The hardest is still to come.
5: Business like Victor Wembanyama afterwards as the Spurs beat the Knicks 115-111 in the Garden to cut the series lead for the Knicks down to 2-1. Now, New York, their 13-game winning streak in the playoffs is done, the second longest in NBA postseason history. It is their first loss in what feels like forever, 46 days. Last time they lost, the NFL draft was going on, just to have some perspective on how long ago it was. Mike Brown, their head coach, was not happy after the game about the officiating.
14: First of all, I want to make sure I get something clear. You know, Coach Mitch Johnson and the Spurs, they won the game tonight. They came and took the game. But I will say this. I never thought I'd be in the NBA Finals and see a team get 24 free throw attempts in the second half to another team's 8. And I don't think I complain much about officials or, you know, the fairness when it comes to the free throw attempts. San Antonio is a great team. They're a great team, okay? It's going to lower our odds big time, if we play game 4 and in the second half they get 24 free throw attempts to our 8. And maybe we were fouling, but they fouled too. There were opportunities for fouls to be called to at least try to even the free throws out. Now, we didn't play good. San Antonio played great. We could have played better. There were a lot of things that we didn't do that we did in game 1 and game 2. But to go 24 free throw attempts in a second half, that's 48 for the game if you think about it the way that they called that second half, compared to 8. All the shots we took, we got fouled 4 times, roughly, for 8 free throw attempts. Again, I don't complain much. I never thought I'd see that in an NBA Finals game, and I saw it tonight. That's tough to overcome when you're playing against a great team.
5: Yeah, 24-8 free throw advantage in the second half, but you know what they say about NBA basketball. Hey, the aggressor usually is the team that gets to the line, and it was clear from the beginning of this one that the Spurs, they play with that desperation. But the lesson here is we have a great NBA Finals. It is the 4th NBA Finals since 1971, where each of the first 3 games were decided by one possession game in the final 2 minutes. We are getting the good stuff on ESPN Radio. Continue with the NBA Finals on ESPN Radio. Catch Game 4, Knicks and Spurs. 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
5: And enjoin the NCAA prohibiting Sorsby from practicing or playing this fall. So Sorsby, he was ruled ineligible from the NCAA after it discovered he had wagered approximately $90,000 on professional and college sports over 4 years, including 40 bets involving Indiana football when he was a freshman with the Hoosiers in 2022. This has the college sports world in a tizzy. Here's ESPN insider Pete Thamel on SportsCenter.
0: These are divided times around college athletics, but certainly the reaction was unified today from the commissioners, athletic directors, coaches, agents that I talked to. Everyone from the Utah athletic director calling it disheartening. ACC Commissioner Jim Phillips said it's a horrendous pattern, eroding the integrity of the process. Sonny Dykes, the coach at TCU, went as far as to say, how is anyone ever going to trust the outcome of a game again? There's a lot of complaining that goes on in all sports, especially college sports, but for the number of people who put their name on the record with their criticism of it speaks to how unified everyone is about this ruling. I think the entire industry was shocked, gobsmacked that Sorsby was granted the ruling. Now, look, should they have been? Obviously, Jeffrey Kessler and Scott Thompson are two skilled lawyers who have a very good record arguing in court against the NCAA. But this is certainly the latest, and we've had a lot of them, of tipping points. Now the question coaches are asking me is, well, what's next? What can I get a judge to do next?
5: Great information there. I also love the fact that we got the word gobsmacked into the show. Well done, Pete Thamel. Chris Fowler joined the Rich Eisen show.
1: College football is filled with upsets. The fact that a Lubbock judge ruled that way, I would not call an upset. I think you can find a judge to create an injunction for or against anything in the world. And it didn't surprise me. Gambling is a pretty serious thing. It should be taken really seriously by anybody who's in charge. As you said, the problem is no one is in charge of college football. So maybe there's other chapters to happen. I mean, I never take pleasure in seeing a dude make a big mistake and then have it cost him his career. But there are consequences for these things. And, you know, I would expect at this point, I guess he'll be on the field, but there may be another chapter to happen.
5: Well, the ruling, it's another unprecedented decision against the NCAA as the organization continues to fight a bunch of legal challenges. Basically, the concern among officials and coaches, you know, Pete Thamel was hinting at it, is that the rulings from local judges continue to undermine the NCAA's ability to enforce its own rules. On the Rich Eisen Show, ESPN football analyst Josh Pate wonders the NCAA has any teeth anymore.
2: That one red line that you always looked at as a participant or a coach or a fan was betting on the sports as you're an active participant, because that feels like the one area where the matter is really weighty and consequential, but two, it feels like it's in the NCAA's lane. It feels like it's in the lane of any governing body. And to me, that's the ultimate test. If you cannot govern the matters that are in your lane, you don't exist. You're just four letters. The NCAA is just kind of four letters now. Maybe it always was, and it was a poodle that barked in the microphone and convinced everyone it was a Doberman for a long time, but it's done. It's over. And it's crazy we find this headline in the middle of, you know, this bigger mushroom cloud about Senate bills and who should and shouldn't have autonomy over college football. It's just not kind of another log on the fire this week, I guess.
5: I think I need to ask Josh Pate what dog I sound like barking into this microphone. Of course, NCAA rules prohibit athletes from wagering on sports, and athletes who bet on their own teams and schools face permanent bans. But apparently, that rule can be reversed by the court. So Pete wonders if there's any more lines.
2: What was the threshold here? If your argument is, well, yeah, he bet on games, but I mean, if we rule him ineligible, he's going to miss the season. If that's your logic, what could he have done that would have tilted the seesaw the other direction? Like, how egregious would the offenses have to have been? Because, I mean, the guy could have looked at the spider cam and hit go on a bet, and this would still apply. This logic would still apply. So I just really, maybe there is no logic here, or maybe it extends well beyond just us with race horse blinders on looking at one matter, and maybe it does extend to overall governance or lack thereof that the NCAA has. And I know Jeffrey Kessler has his hands on multiple ongoing cases that relate to that. This, again, I use the log on the fire analogy again, because this just feels like another one.
5: Well, Sorsby will sit out Texas Tech's games against the non-conference opponents, Abilene Christian and Oregon State, as a condition for the injunction, and he must continue counseling and treatment. SportsCenter All Night, Chris Lewis here on ESPN Radio. Light slate Monday in Major League Baseball, but still some entertaining contests, including the Yankees going extras against the Guardians.
4: Bellinger grounds it through into left field, a base hit. Sanchez will score. Here comes Rice. It's cut off. He will score. Out at third is Schumann, but it's a huge two-run single for Cody Bellinger.
5: That on the Yes Network. And 7-5, the final Guardians fall to the Yankees. For the Yankees, believe it or not, their first extra inning win this year. They were 0-3 entering the day. We'll stay with the American League East. Showdown between the Rays and Red Sox. And it's won by the Rays.
6: Swinging a line drive the other way. It's a base hit in the left field. And the third time is the charm for Jonathan Aranda. Slater trots home from third. The Rays have the lead back. It's 2-1 in the fifth inning.
5: 620 WDAE, 3-1 final. Rays squeak past the Red Sox. And they are 22-9 at home this season. Mariners double up the Orioles thanks to a big fly by Josh Naylor.
7: Here's the pitch. Swung on. That is blasted. Right field. It's towards the big wall. It is gone! Over the big wall. Grand slam. Sail away, Josh Naylor. He clears them all with one big swing. And the Mariners lead 5-1.
5: That on Seattle Sports, 7:10 a.m. Third career grand slam for Josh Naylor. It's a 6-3 Mariners win over the Orioles. Elsewhere in Major League Baseball, Astros in extra innings. It took 10. They beat the Angels 5-4. Astros have won 3 of the last 4. Phillies, Christopher Sanchez continues to deal. He went 7 innings. Allowed just 4 hits, 2 runs. He had 10 strikeouts. He improved his record to 8-2 as the Phillies knock off the Blue Jays 5-2. Nationals just 1 run better than the Giants 4-3. Coming up next, how did the Spurs step up? This is SportsCenter All Night on ESPN Radio.
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26: Chatting with Joel Anthony of the Montreal Alliance here on Campbell versus Gallo. Now, I want to ask you a little bit about Tavian Dunmartin, and not specifically about him, because I know he was very motivated for Saskatoon. But, you know, you're in management now. You probably look at things a little bit differently than you did as a player. When you played, Joel, how fired up were you to take on a team that you felt wronged you, or that you were formerly a part of? Does it serve as extra motivation? What was that like when you were a player?
28: Yeah, I would say there's definitely extra motivation there. As a competitor and, you know, playing against a team that you're extremely familiar with, you want to be able to show, you know, the abilities that you've had, and regardless of what the reason may be. You know, as a player, you definitely look forward to those games, especially the year after. Like the that's when you'll definitely see guys circle those days on the calendar when they're gonna, you know, play that team. And we knew, even, you know, with TDM, like we knew he was gonna be motivated to be able to come in, and you know, he he obviously showed that. But that's just one of the beauties, really, for me, for professional sports, like the fact that you have all these different factors that can help motivate and give you something extra in the game, and it makes it that much more enjoyable also to watch.
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14: The road team rules in these NBA Finals. The San Antonio Spurs come to Madison Square Garden and knock off the Knicks 115-111.
15: We weathered the storm. I mean, we've been fighting adversity all year. I mean, we looked at this like nothing different. We just wanted to come here and get a win.
16: Have time to really catch your breath and discuss some things that you need to improve upon or what you're seeing out there that hopefully can help each other in the second half. And that's what we did. I thought we came out of the third quarter with the right approach and got some stops and had some good execution.
5: Road team rules indeed. Spurs 115, Knicks 111. Knicks still lead the series 2-1, but it's the second NBA Finals all time in which each of the first three games were won by the road team. You got to go back to 1993, that Bulls-Suns NBA Finals. 13-game playoff win streak for the Knicks is done, thanks in large part to the large man, Victor Wembanyama. 30 points, 5 boards, 5 assists. First career road finals game, and he does that with the Garden going absolutely nuts. And what a pleasure it must have been to call that one on ESPN Radio. Mark Kestisher, PJ Carlissimo, Doris Burke, they have postgame extra.
14: Chris, thank you very much. San Antonio very much in the NBA Finals. Doris Burke, this young San Antonio team grabbed the lead. They were tested late, but hit just enough shots and have pulled off their first win of the finals.
17: We've been talking about the fact that this has been one of the best defensive teams in the league all year. They have been especially good in the playoffs. Three of the four quarters tonight, a Knicks team held in the 20s, 22 in the first, 27 in the third, and in the fourth quarter, you put the clamps down and hold them to 20. After giving up 64 in the first half, you gave up 47, and you continue to make life brutal on Jalen Brunson. Did he end up with 32 points? You bet he did. But it took him 25 shots to get there. He makes 11 field goals. Peach, that is a special group in terms of their grit, their mental toughness. There is so much to love about this young San Antonio Spurs team.
18: And their young head coach, who does an incredible job, Mitch Johnson. They turned the ball over 8 times in as hostile arena as there is, when all of New York City was ready to celebrate. All everybody was doing was walking around the streets, holding up 4 fingers, sweeping 4. Not to be. The bench contributed tonight. 25 points off the San Antonio bench. I'll tell you, quietly had a very good game. Luke Kornet and Keldon Johnson didn't have big stats, but they gave him good minutes. 2 other guys who I think stepped up, because De'Aaron Fox and Dylan Harper shot the ball poorly, very poorly. They did other things well, but they didn't shoot it well. Julian Champagne and Devin Vassell, kind of quietly. One's 4-for-9, the other's 3-for-4. They got 23 points between them. All these other games we're talking about, so many different Knicks. We're talking about Brunson. We're talking about Towns. We're talking about Bridges. We're talking about Hart. And there was really only 1 or 2 Spurs to talk about. Not tonight. 4, 5, 6 different Spurs stepped up and contributed.
17: And if you're going to put this team down, You don't come out the way the Knicks did in the third quarter.
18: Oh, yes.
17: It took a couple real careless turnovers. You had a seven-point edge. You had a young team, I thought, close to the ropes if you could have thrown a haymaker to start the third. Can't be casual against this team, boy. They are tough as nails.
14: San Antonio in the win column after dropping two on their home floor. They traveled to New York. They quiet the hostile crowd, and they are now trailing 2-1. Spurs 115, Knicks 111, Wemby 32 points, and Steph Castle scores 23. Game 4 coming up on Wednesday night. Now for PJ Carlosimo, Doris Burke, I'm Mark Kestisher right here on your home for the 2026 NBA Finals, ESPN Radio, and the ESPN app. Let's go back to Chris Lewis in the studio.
5: Thanks so much. What a wonderful job on the call. As always, this series continues to live up to all the billing. And you just heard Mark Kestisher run down the numbers of Stephon Castle. And it wasn't just that crew of Kesty, PJ, and Doris on the call. George Sedano was working as a reporter and caught up with Castle after the game.
0: Stephon, you guys had two disappointing losses at home. How did you come in here and take game 3?
15: I mean, we just stayed together. We weathered the storm. I mean, we've been fighting adversity all year. And, I mean, we looked at this like nothing different. We just wanted to come here and get a win.
0: Your coach, we heard him say during one of the huddles, he's okay if you guys make mistakes as long as you're being aggressive. And you guys were that from the start. Yeah. What was the mentality there?
15: Yeah, I mean, our season's on the line. Whether it ends this game or not, we feel like our season's on the line every game, and we want to go out playing aggressive. And I think we did that tonight.
0: And another way your season was on the line, you guys struggled a little bit from the free throw line early, but 10 for 10 down the stretch. Tell me about what it takes to hit those free throws, those clutch ones.
15: Yeah, just poise. I mean, just wanted to win the game and do whatever it takes to do that. So I think we have a lot of talented and very skilled players on our team, and I feel like we stepped up at the end.
0: And then defensively, you guys held them to 47 in the second half. What went into that end of the court?
15: I think just rebounding. I feel like for the most part we were doing a good job on them defensively, but we couldn't close out our possession with rebounds, and I feel like we did that in the second half.
5: Castle, a big-time clutch three in the fourth, 23 points in the game. Spurs win 115-111. Knicks still lead the series 2-1. Game 4 Wednesday. Coverage begins on ESPN Radio, 7:30 p.m. Eastern. Gear up. SportsCenter All Night, Chris Lewis here on ESPN Radio. Texas Tech quarterback Brandon Sorsby has been granted a temporary injunction against the NCAA that could clear the way for him to play for the Red Raiders coming up next season. A Texas judge, he granted Sorsby a preliminary injunction Monday that prevents the NCAA from punishing him for violating its rules on sports gambling. Sorsby was ruled ineligible by the NCAA after it was discovered he had wagered approximately $90,000 on professional and college sports over 4 years, including 40 bets involving Indiana football when he was a freshman on the team in 2022. Of course, Paul Feinbaum had a take.
1: The NCAA has lost its soul a long time ago, so let's not act like what's happening here. I mean, this is more of a, most players understand this maybe more than even fans, is that this is just verboten. You don't bet on a team, but this guy did. And by the way, I mean, gambling is so pervasive right now in every sport, including college athletics, that there's probably so much more of this going on, and we act like this is a one-time isolated situation. It is not.
5: Well, perhaps the only thing more interesting than a Feinbaum perspective is the perspective of his listeners. Let's give that a whirl.
19: I can't believe it. I mean, what kind of rules do they have? They said if you bet on other teams, you'd get suspended. Am I right on that? And if you bet on your own team, you are gone. What a joke.
20: Kessler is the kind of attorney that you don't hire him, he hires you. He feels like he had a dead-to-rights case here, and he got old Sorsby, and he represented him in court, and he whooped that NCAA lawyer's butt.
21: The only people right now that could really control this thing is the people that control the football playoff series. They could say, we will not take any team who has a member that has any affiliation or had one with gambling. At that problem, then it would start, because all these other kids are saying now, hey, I can run out there and gamble and they're going to let me keep on playing.
2: the only way, and that commission, what he needs to do is tell that man he can't play. But we know he ain't going to do that, Paul, because they want to win. Everybody's sacrificing everything just to win. Texas, wake up.
4: I don't understand what we're doing here. The NCAA needs to go away.
5: The Paul Feinbaum Show, must listen as always, but even more so when you have a controversy similar to this. We all know NCAA rules prohibit athletes from wagering on sports, and athletes who bet on their own teams, they face permanent bans. But apparently that rule can be reversed by the courts. ESPN Radio's Freddie Coleman thinks the NCAA needs to find a way to fight this one.
6: Hey, NCAA, I don't want you to strongly disagree. I want you strongly to fight this. Don't strongly disagree. We're not playing Monopoly here. Seriously, we're not playing backgammon. You're the NCAA. Prove it. Act like a governing body and say, hey, judge, I tell you what, we're going to fight this ruling. Hey, Brendan Sorsby, how much money are those guys on retainer? We're about to find out. Because there's no way you can let an athlete get away with this when he clearly broke the rule that says you cannot gamble on your own sport while as a member of the NCAA as a college athlete. We're just going to let people break rules and have a judge in favor of breaking a rule because he's in the same county where Texas Tech is? Hey, NCAA, strongly fight this.
7: Hello.
6: Or then it's really no reason to even have any kind of NCAA.
5: Well, Sorsby, he'll sit out Texas Tech's games against the non-conference opponents to start the year, Abilene Christian and Oregon State. That's the condition of the injunction. And he also must continue counseling and treatment. Now, speaking of criticism, not many athletes have had to deal with it more than Caitlin Clark over the last few weeks. It comes with being one of the most polarizing athletes in sports right now. And entering Monday, the former Iowa star in a bit of a slump. Monica McNutt chimed in on the Rich Eisen Show.
8: For a long time, this league has been run by veterans in terms of their skill, talent, their strength. And I applaud Caitlin, Angel, Olivia, Cameron when she's healthy, like all of these rookie classes that we've seen over the last couple of years. I applaud them, Paige Beckers, all of them. They've come in and hit the curve in a way that has been very, very impressive initially. And while the rookie curve does not necessarily look the same, there still is a curve. And so I think between both some of the adjustments to officiating, teams becoming even more familiar with her game, Caitlin's nature as a player. If you go back and watch Iowa, she is competitive. She's spirited. She's fiery. I think there's a lot happening at once, and it's going to prove to be a growth moment for her and her organization. Now, I expect her to navigate it, but I think what is still true, even though it looks different because the younger players maybe have more popular names and bigger brands, is it's a league that vets have dominated so far, and I think that's where we're running into an issue.
5: Well, Caitlin Clark in the Indiana Fever test against the Mystics. And Clark got off to a good start in the game, 10 points in the first quarter, but it was close down the stretch. And, of course, Clark was the go-to player.
22: 4.3 seconds to go. Fever down by one. Sophie inbounds to Caitlin. Catch and shoot three. Good with 1.2 seconds left from the left wing. Caitlin Clark for the lead, 78-76. Caitlin in the clutch.
24: You called it. You said it.
5: That's John Nolan on the Fever Radio Network. Game winner for Caitlin Clark. Well timed. The Fever 78, Mystic 76. Aces starting to pick it up. They take it to the Storm.
25: Here's Young coming off the Wilson screen. Wilson staring at Favre. Tees up a three and drills it.
27: Favre just has a look on her face. She did have a hand out, stretched out, trying to block the shot, but it's just not enough.
5: That on USA Network, Aces 101, Storm 91. The Storm have lost six in a row. The other score in the WNBA, Liberty beat the Sun 89-80. To the College World Series, determining the eight teams, six of the eight spots already locked in. The last two were decided Monday via suspended games. We start Tuscaloosa Super Regional.
29: This one's out to right center. Fowler catches up to it. And Alabama has done it. Their first trip to Omaha since 1999. Celebrate, Alabama.
5: Alabama, 7-2 winners over St. John. So they go to Omaha. And joining them, another team from the SEC.
30: First one on the way. Swings and pops it up. LeChance.
3: gets rid of the mask, and Oklahoma is headed to Omaha.
5: That on ESPN2, Oklahoma beats Kansas 13-2, so that one wasn't close. So five SEC teams in the Men's College World Series, five of the eight from the same conference. Coming up next, World Cup on the doorstep. What's the message from Team USA? 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
7: 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NBA Finals Game 3. 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George Kittle joins the fun. 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
23: James Myrtle, senior writer covering the National Hockey League for The Athletic. Peter.
4: Yeah, James, just wanted to ask you about Nick Suzuki and the defensive acumen that we've seen from him in these playoffs.
26: Yeah, I mean, I think Suzuki's going to win the Selke this year, and I don't even know if the voting will be particularly close. So, I mean, that speaks to the kind of season that he's had, and it's not like he's a guy that's, a lot of times people that win that award have been in the league for 10 or 12 years and established that reputation. So word is getting out on just how good he is in that department. And, you know, there's been a lot of talk about Montreal's rebuild and the young kids are coming and Demidov and Dobish and the way that some of those players have played. But really part of the reason they've been able to quick turn their rebuild so quickly is that they had Cole Caufield and Nick Suzuki, and they've both blossomed into phenomenal players and, you know, top, I don't know. I'm trying to think of where to put them. Top 20 forwards, top 30 forwards in the league. And having those players in their prime while you've got the young core coming is just the perfect recipe to. And it's a big reason why, you know, Montreal finished 6th overall in the NHL this year and why they're a contending team despite being the second youngest team in the league is that you've got not only players like that that can produce offense, but that can play really well defensively and match up against other teams' top lines. And, you know, it's a huge weapon for Montreal to have with Suzuki playing like that.
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5: In the top of the 10th inning, take a 14-10 lead. You feel like when you have a four-run lead in extras, you should be good. But in the bottom half, the Athletics score four runs. They tie it up. It goes to 12. The Brewers back in front.
14: Here's the pitch. And a chopper back up the middle. Backhanded by the second baseman. And the throw comes home. And Yelich underneath the tag. And the ball gets all the way back to the backstop. As Langeliers couldn't handle the throw from McNeil. And the Brewers take the lead. It is 15-14.
5: Yeah, 15-14, and we're not talking NFL. That's your final score. Brewers 15, Athletics 14. 29 total runs scored, most in a game in the big since August 1st of last season. Let's get out, speaking of teams from the West Coast, Padres. They're better than the Reds.
15: Here's the pitch. Taylor swings, lines it over the head of the shortstop McLean into left field. Both runs will score. Bogarts and Bowen check in. A two-run single for Samad Taylor. He's driven in three and some breathing room now in the eighth. It's 5-2.
5: That on 97.3, the Fan, as the Padres top the Reds 6-2. The Padres, their sixth win when trailing entering the seventh inning this season. For the Reds, they have dropped five in a row. Here's today's top sound.
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22: 4.3 seconds to go. Fever down by one. Sophie inbounds to Caitlin. Catch and shoot three. Good with 1.2 seconds left from the left wing. Caitlin Clark for the lead, 78-76.
9: Number three.
5: To college baseball, as the Alabama Crimson Tide return to the College World Series for the first time in a long time.
29: This one's out to right center. Fowler catches up to it. And Alabama has done it. Their first trip to Omaha since 1999. Celebrate, Alabama.
9: Number two.
5: We'll head to the majors, where the Mariners' Josh Naylor comes to the plate, bases loaded, on Seattle Sports 710 AM.
15: Here's the pitch. Swung on. That is blasted. Right field. It's towards the big wall. It is gone! Over the big wall. Grand slam. Sail away, Josh Naylor. He clears them all with one big swing, and the Mariners lead 5-1.
9: Number one.
5: And finally, we head to the hardwood, and the Spurs got one back in the Mecca. Heard right here on ESPN Radio.
18: The road team rules in these NBA Finals. The San Antonio Spurs come to Madison Square Garden and knock off the Knicks 115-111. San Antonio down 2-1 in the NBA Finals.
5: 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It is just a mere days away. The tournament kicks off Thursday in Mexico City, with Mexico hosting South Africa. The final, of course, July 19th, MetLife Stadium. The United States will become the sixth nation to host multiple World Cups and the first to host multiple men's and women's World Cups. Captain Tim Ream on the significance.
1: It's about just opening your eyes and taking everything in, because this is unique. This is different. This is completely different from anything that any of us as players has experienced. So take it in, enjoy it, embrace everything that it is, because it's so unique, it's so special, and it's not something that we'll ever get to do again.
5: Ream could set the record for the oldest U.S. men's national team player to appear in a FIFA World Cup match. If he does make an appearance against Paraguay on June 12th, he'd be 38 years old and 251 days old. He's one of 26 on the roster, one of 13 that was a carryover from the last World Cup. Goalkeeper Matt Fries has a message for Team USA fans.
1: Believe. When you have a group of guys that fights for each other and dies for each other on the field, anything can happen. So believe in us, bring the energy, and we hear each and every one of you.
5: So there you go. It'll be exciting, certainly. U.S. will be making its 12th World Cup appearance, has advanced past the group stage in each of its last three appearances. Only

0: second half.
1: We had to come out with the right approach and the right energy. There were some things in the second quarter that we weren't sharp enough on, and halftime's a time to really catch your breath and discuss some things that you need to improve upon or what you're seeing out there that hopefully can help each other in the second half, and that's what we did. And I thought we came out of the third quarter with the right approach. We got some stops and had some good execution.
0: Coming up next, more on the game. The Garden was crazy, but the Spurs were calm. Next on SportsCenter All Night, right here on ESPN Radio.
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3: It was billed as the most anticipated sporting event in the biggest city in the country this century. Game 3, Spurs-Knicks at Madison Square Garden became more than a basketball game. It was a cultural moment. From the celebrities, to the outrageous prices, to the current U.S. president in the building, the hype reached a fever pitch. So much so that our insider, Sham Charania, had a different pregame experience.
4: So the Knicks and Spurs, they've been handling a little bit differently. The Knicks, Karl Anthony Towns, OG Anunoby have been deflecting Donald Trump's presence here, saying that they're just focused on basketball. De'Aaron Fox admitted today that it is no doubt an inconvenience for the players in the game. And myself, Malika, personally, I was actually stopped by Secret Service just right over there because my AirPod fell and Secret Service came up to me and said, hey, Secret Service, you're going to have to get out of the intersection. So I had to get out. After this, I'm going to go look for my AirPod case.
5: So we still haven't found the AirPod case, Shams?
4: We're still on the hunt.
3: Oh, as somebody who is on a lot of flights throughout the year, dropping your AirPod case is the absolute worst. If you have time later on, I can tell a story about the most recent time where I lost my AirPods case. It was really a story that you have to hear to believe. But beyond that, the pregame buzz for this was just on another level. The Knicks have been at a different level in this series. After being just the third team in finals history to win the first two games on the road, desperation time for the Spurs to avoid that dreaded 0-3 hole. Pre-game on the Rich Eisen Show, analyst Monica McNutt set the expectations.
6: I'm less concerned about Victor Wembanyama and more concerned about a guard getting loose. Like the game that the Knicks lost to the Spurs during the regular season. And now, granted, both of these teams are different. New Year's Eve, Julian Champagne had 36 and hit 11 threes. That was a problem. So it's De'Aaron Fox suddenly getting hot and getting downhill, or Champagne going off again like that. That gives me more pause than anything else, because I do think that a part of this team's run is their maturity and their mindset. Very appropriate that you quoted Kobe there, Rich, because that's what they've been saying as well. Like, they still want to play with desperation and urgency as if the score is 0-0. And they've been able to do that sincerely. So I'm less worried about Victor Wembanyama and one of those support guys kind of getting loose because of the energy that a Wembanyama demands.
3: One of the Spurs guards getting hot. Prophetic words from Monica McNutt as we get into it. All the hype and talk over the last 2 days. Finally, time to tip this one off. And the Garden in a frenzy, but it was the road team that channeled the energy to start.
7: Wemby took the pass down floor, looked to shoot the three, now drives into Anunoby, off the glass and in, and one. Spurs have hit 8 of 10, they lead by 9, and Wembanyama has a free throw coming.
8: Wemby consciously passed on the 3-point shot. He was open, he chose not to, he chose to put it on the floor.
3: Mark Kesicher, PJ Carlissimo, and Doris Burke had the call on ESPN Radio. So a clearly aggressive and active Wembanyama right out of the gates. He finished the first quarter with 9 points. And for the third straight game, the Spurs built a double-digit lead at one point in the first quarter, took a 33-22 advantage after one. But a similar script to games in Texas, where the Knicks had the second quarter answer.
7: The Knicks trail by 5. Castle getting through the lane, lost it. Turnover, San Antonio. Pass to the wing, tipped by Anunoby, but he chases it down. Nobody's got him. He wheels, takes the three, and drills it. Knicks within 2. Timeout, San Antonio.
8: Cannot turn the ball over against the New York Knicks the way they are playing offense right now.
3: And that was really the first time in the game you could really hear that Garden crowd crescendo. A huge first half for OG, putting up a team-high 17. A key swing in this sequence was Stephon Castle crashing in for an offensive rebound. He collided with Jalen Brunson. The play was reviewed for a flagrant, but none was issued. But it seemed like Brunson took it personally.
7: That will pass to OG Anunoby. Corner drive. Sends the pass along. Hart's got it to Brunson. Lefty three pass. Wemby. Brunson hits the three. Knicks lead by five.
9: Ball moving. I mean, it's a .3 reaction, and it's the next pass.
3: Brunson up to 15 points at that moment, from down 12 in the first half to up 7 at halftime. A reversal that Knicks fans very familiar with at this point. It felt like New York was gaining that separation, but Wemby's two-way excellence continued to be a problem.
7: And it's rebound number 6 for Victor Wembanyama. San Antonio chance for the lead, and Wemby's going to try a three, and he's going to hit. 79-76 Spurs.
9: And that time he just walks into it. Mitchell is playing off him a little bit. He's got plenty of time to rise and fire.
3: It turned out to be a 12-point turnaround in the third, with the Spurs building a lead as large as 5 in the quarter, again, after trailing by as many as 7. So by the time the fourth quarter began, it was just a 1-point game, 92-91 Spurs. Key play in the fourth. Spurs were up 7. Wembanyama hit a 3 plus a foul that appeared to put San Antonio up double digits. But a Mike Brown challenge reversed the call. It took the 3 off the board. Regardless, San Antonio got the play in front in the fourth, allowing their defense to shine.
7: Guarded by Castle, takes him to the left wing. Bounce pass on the cut, Shamet, nothing at the rim, passes out. Now to Towns. Extra pass into the corner. Shamet on the drive, blocked by Wemby against the backboard, and Castle's got it.
8: Really good offensive possession by New York, but they couldn't close it.
3: Fitting to play a defensive highlight, because the fourth was a rock fight. The teams combined to begin the quarter 0-15 from 3. And there was nothing easy on the inside either. The three-point drought ended in the most spectacular way.
7: Wemby pops out, receives the pass. 2 minutes to go in game 3. Can the Spurs protect the 4-point lead? Wemby off the bounce. Pass. Half a second to shoot. Castle hits the 3-pointer right at the end of the shot clock for San Antonio.
8: That's the payback for the Jordan Clarkson one in the first half.
7: 111-104. PJ said they'd have to make shots. There's a big one.
3: An incredible shot by Castle. Wasn't open, just hounded, but he got it to go late shot clock. He finished the game with 23 points. But even after that long ball, the Knicks showed why they've been allergic to losing. A Brunson three, it cut it to 3 with right around 30 seconds left. It meant the Spurs had to execute, or else New York would get a chance to tie.
7: Here's Fox cutting to his right, fades, Bates puts it up, puts it in, a free throw line jumper for Fox. Huge hit with 12 seconds to go.
8: Biggest shot of the game, De'Aaron Fox delivers for the San Antonio Spurs.
3: Seemingly the dagger in the game, but OG Anunoby did hit a 3 from the corner for the Knicks. It cut it to back within striking distance, so the Knicks had to foul. They fouled Stephon Castle. In crunch time, he hit a couple of key free throws with 6.8 seconds left. I mean, that's ice water in the veins. In front of that crowd, that moment, NBA Finals, dude's just 21 years old. He drilled the 2 free throws that gave the Spurs a 4-point lead. They would go on to win it 115-111. The Knicks still lead the series 2-1, but the Spurs are right back in it. It's just the second finals all time, with each of the first 3 games won by the road team. You got to go back to 1993. It was the Bulls and Suns. It was the Suns dropping the first 2 games at home, but then they won game 3 on the road. And then I think Michael Jordan countered with a 50-piece in game 4 in that series, and that was really wrestle control in a series that Chicago, of course, ended up winning. Wembanyama, he finished the game excellent as usual. He had a standout 32 points, 8 rebounds, and 6 assists, and a chat with Lisa Salters of ABC afterwards.
10: Victor, just what was better tonight about the late game execution?
11: Less mistakes, more control.
10: You said that game 2 was going to fuel you. How did it fuel you tonight?
11: I mean, in the way we see it, it's the little things. We were more serious, you know, with less mistakes, less turnovers. It's a whole.
10: In one of the late game huddles, I heard Mitch Johnson tell you guys, it's not about our offense. It's going to happen on the defensive end. What was better about the defense?
11: Absolutely. Defense feels offense and vice versa. But what was better in the defense was communication, being early.
10: said it was about not making mistakes. It was also about Stephon Castle's big three-point shot. What did you think when that went in?
11: Oh, no, I mean, he's great. I'm not surprised. He's got great poise. It's hard to put into words how valuable he is to us and to me.
10: Victor, to come into this building and to steal this game three, just what does it do for you guys and your confidence going into game four?
11: Nothing really. We're all the time confident. Did what we were supposed to do, but the job is absolutely not done. We're not even halfway. The hardest is still to come.
3: Business like Victor Wembanyama afterwards as the Spurs beat the Knicks 115-111 in the Garden to cut the series lead for the Knicks down to 2-1. Now, New York, their 13-game winning streak in the playoffs is done, the second longest in NBA postseason history. It is their first loss in what feels like forever, 46 days. Last time they lost, the NFL draft was going on, just to have some perspective on how long ago it was. Mike Brown, their head coach, was not happy after the game about the officiating.
12: First of all, I want to make sure I get something clear. You know, Coach Mitch Johnson and the Spurs, they won the game tonight. They came and took the game. But I will say this, I never thought I'd be in the NBA Finals and see a team get 24 free throw attempts in the second half to another team's 8. And I don't think I complain much about officials or, you know, the fairness when it comes to the free throw attempts. San Antonio is a great team. They're a great team, okay? It's going to lower our odds big time, if we play game 4, and in the second half, they get 24 free throw attempts to our 8. And maybe we were fouling, but they fouled too. There were opportunities for fouls to be called to at least try to even the free throws out. Now, we didn't play good. San Antonio played great. We could have played better. There were a lot of things that we didn't do that we did in game 1 and game 2. But to go 24 free throw attempts in a second half, that's 48 for the game if you think about it the way that they called that second half, compared to 8. All the shots we took, we got fouled 4 times, roughly, for 8 free throw attempts. Again, I don't complain much. I never thought I'd see that in an NBA Finals game, and I saw it tonight. That's tough to overcome when you're playing against a great team.
3: Yeah, 24-8 free throw advantage in the second half, but you know what they say about NBA basketball. Hey, the aggressor usually is the team that gets to the line, and it was clear from the beginning of this one that the Spurs, they play with that desperation. But the lesson here is we have a great NBA Finals. It is the fourth NBA Finals since 1971, where each of the first 3 games were decided by one possession game in the final 2 minutes. We are getting the good stuff on ESPN Radio. Continue with the NBA Finals on ESPN Radio. Catch Game 4, Knicks and Spurs. 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
3: Sorsby from practicing or playing this fall. So Sorsby, he was ruled ineligible from the NCAA after it discovered he had wagered approximately $90,000 on professional and college sports over 4 years, including 40 bets involving Indiana football when he was a freshman with the Hoosiers in 2022. This has the college sports world in a tizzy. Here's ESPN insider Pete Thamel on SportsCenter.
32: These are divided times around college athletics, but certainly the reaction was unified today from the commissioners, athletic directors, coaches, agents that I talked to. Everyone from the Utah athletic director calling it disheartening. ACC Commissioner Jim Phillips said it's a horrendous pattern, eroding the integrity of the process. Sonny Dykes, the coach at TCU, went as far as to say, how is anyone ever going to trust the outcome of a game again? There's a lot of complaining that goes on in all sports, especially college sports, but for the number of people who put their name on the record with their criticism of it, speaks to how unified everyone is about this ruling. I think the entire industry was shocked, gobsmacked that Sorsby was granted the ruling. Now, look, should they have been? Obviously, Jeffrey Kessler and Scott Thompson are two skilled lawyers who have a very good record arguing in court against the NCAA. But this is certainly the latest, and we've had a lot of them, of tipping points. Now the question coaches are asking me is, well, what's next? What can I get a judge to do next?
3: Great information there. I also love the fact that we got the word gobsmacked into the show. Well done, Pete Thamel. Chris Fowler joined the Rich Eisen show.
0: College football is filled with upsets. The fact that a Lubbock judge ruled that way, I would not call an upset. I think you can find a judge to create an injunction for or against anything in the world. And it didn't surprise me. Gambling is a pretty serious thing. It should be taken really seriously by anybody who's in charge. As you said, the problem is no one is in charge of college football. So maybe there's other chapters to happen. I mean, I never take pleasure in seeing a dude make a big mistake and then have it cost in his career. But there are consequences for these things. And, you know, I would expect at this point, I guess he'll be on the field, but there may be another chapter to happen.
3: Well, the ruling, it's another unprecedented decision against the NCAA as the organization continues to fight a bunch of legal challenges. Basically, the concern among officials and coaches, you know, Pete Thamel was hinting at it, is that the rulings from local judges continue to undermine the NCAA's ability to enforce its own rules. On the Rich Eisen Show, ESPN football analyst Josh Pate wonders the NCAA has any teeth anymore.
1: That one red line that you always looked at as a participant or a coach or a fan was betting on the sports as you're an active participant, because that feels like the one area where the matter is really weighty and consequential. But two, it feels like it's in the NCAA's lane. It feels like it's in the lane of any governing body. And to me, that's the ultimate test. If you cannot govern the matters that are in your lane, you don't exist. You're just four letters. The NCAA is just kind of four letters now. Maybe it always was, and it was a poodle that barked in the microphone and convinced everyone it was a Doberman for a long time, but it's done. It's over. And it's crazy we find this headline in the middle of, you know, this bigger mushroom cloud about Senate bills and who should and shouldn't have autonomy over college football. It's just not kind of another log on the fire this week, I guess.
3: I think I need to ask Josh Pate what dog I sound like barking into this microphone. Of course, NCAA rules prohibit athletes from wagering on sports, and athletes who bet on their own teams and schools face permanent bans. But apparently, that rule can be reversed by the court. So Pete wonders if there's any more lines.
1: What was the threshold here? If your argument is, well, yeah, he bet on games, but I mean, if we rule him ineligible, he's going to miss the season. If that's your logic, what could he have done that would have tilted the seesaw the other direction? Like, how egregious would the offenses have to have been? Because, I mean, the guy could have looked at the spider cam and hit go on a bet, and this would still apply. This logic would still apply. So I just really, maybe there is no logic here, or maybe it extends well beyond just us with race horse blinders on looking at one matter, and maybe it does extend to overall governance or lack thereof that the NCAA has. And I know Jeffrey Kessler has his hands on multiple ongoing cases that relate to that. This, again, I use the log on the fire analogy again, because this just feels like another one.
3: Well, Sorsby will sit out Texas Tech's games against the non-conference opponents, Abilene Christian and Oregon State, as a condition for the injunction, and he must continue counseling and treatment. SportsCenter All Night, Chris Lewis here on ESPN Radio. Light slate Monday in Major League Baseball, but still some entertaining contests, including the Yankees going extras against the Guardians.
2: Bellinger grounds it through into left field, a base hit. Sanchez will score. Here comes Rice. It's cut off. He will score. Out at third is Schumann, but it's a huge two-run single for Cody Bellinger.
3: That on the YES Network. And 7-5, the final. Guardians fall to the Yankees. For the Yankees, believe it or not, their first extra inning win this year. They were 0-3 entering the day. We'll stay with the American League East. Showdown between the Rays and Red Sox. It's won by the Rays.
4: Swinging a line drive the other way. It's a base hit in the left field. And the third time is the charm for Jonathan Aranda. Slater trots home from third. The Rays have the lead back. It's 2-1 in the fifth inning.
3: 620 WDAE 3-1 final. Rays squeak past the Red Sox and they are 22-9 at home this season. Mariners double up the Orioles thanks to a big fly by Josh Naylor.
5: Here's the pitch. Swung on. That is blasted. Right field. It's towards the big wall. It is gone! Over the big wall. Grand slam. Sail away, Josh Naylor. He clears them all with one big swing. And the Mariners lead 5-1.
3: Got on Seattle Sports, 7:10 a.m. Third career grand slam for Josh Naylor. It's a 6-3 Mariners win over the Orioles. Elsewhere in Major League Baseball, Astros in extra innings. It took 10. They beat the Angels 5-4. Astros have won 3 of the last 4. Phillies, Christopher Sanchez continues to deal. He went 7 innings. Allowed just 4 hits, 2 runs. He had 10 strikeouts. He improved his record to 8-2 as the Phillies knock off the Blue Jays 5-2. Nationals just 1 run better than the Giants 4-3. Coming up next, how did the Spurs step up? This is SportsCenter All Night on ESPN Radio.
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16: The road team rules in these NBA finals. The San Antonio Spurs come to Madison Square Garden and knock off the Knicks 115-111.
17: We weathered the storm. I mean, we've been fighting adversity all year. I mean, we looked at this like nothing different. We just wanted to come here and get a win.
18: Have time to really catch your breath and discuss some things that you need to improve upon or what you're seeing out there that hopefully can help each other in the second half. And that's what we did. I thought we came out of the third quarter with the right approach. We got some stops and had some good execution.
3: Road team rules indeed. Spurs 115, Knicks 111. Knicks still lead the series 2-1, but it's the second NBA Finals all time in which each of the first three games were won by the road team. You got to go back to 1993, that Bulls-Suns NBA Finals. 13-game playoff win streak for the Knicks is done, thanks in large part to the large man, Victor Wembanyama. 30 points, 5 boards, 5 assists. First career road finals game, and he does that with the Garden going absolutely nuts. And what a pleasure it must have been to call that one on ESPN Radio. Mark Kestisher, PJ Carlissimo, Doris Burke, they have postgame extra.
19: Chris, thank you very much. San Antonio very much in the NBA Finals. Doris Burke, this young San Antonio team, grabbed the lead. They were tested late, but hit just enough shots and have pulled off their first win of the finals.
20: We've been talking about the fact that this has been one of the best defensive teams in the league all year. They have been especially good in the playoffs. 3 of the 4 quarters tonight, a Knicks team held in the 20s, 22 in the first, 27 in the third, and in the fourth quarter you put the clamps down and hold them to 20. After giving up 64 in the first half, you gave up 47, and you continue to make life brutal on Jalen Brunson. Did he end up with 32 points? You bet he did. But it took him 25 shots to get there. He makes 11 field goals. Peach, that is a special group in terms of their grit, their mental toughness. There is so much to love about this young San Antonio Spurs team.
21: And their young head coach, who does an incredible job, Mitch Johnson. They turned the ball over 8 times in as hostile arena as there is, when all of New York City was ready to celebrate. All everybody was doing was walking around the streets, holding up 4 fingers, sweeping 4. Not to be. The bench contributed tonight. 25 points off the San Antonio bench. I'll tell you, quietly had a very good game. Luke Kornet and Keldon Johnson didn't have big stats, but they gave him good minutes. 2 other guys who I think stepped up, because De'Aaron Fox and Dylan Harper shot the ball poorly, very poorly. They did other things well, but they didn't shoot it well. Julian Champagne and Devin Vassell, kind of quietly. One's 4-for-9, the other's 3-for-4. They got 23 points between them. All these other games, we're talking about so many different Knicks. We're talking about Brunson. We're talking about Towns. We're talking about Bridges. We're talking about Hart. And there was really only 1 or 2 Spurs to talk about. Not tonight. 4, 5, 6 different Spurs stepped up and contributed.
20: And if you're going to put this team down, you don't come out the way the Knicks did in the third quarter.
21: Oh, yes.
20: It took a couple real careless turnovers. You had a 7-point edge. You had a young team, I thought, close to the ropes. If you could have thrown a haymaker to start the third. Can't be casual against this team, boy. They are tough as nails.
19: San Antonio in the win column after dropping 2 on their home floor. They traveled to New York. They quiet the hostile crowd, and they are now trailing 2-1. Spurs 115, Knicks 111, Wemby 32 points. points, and Steph Castle scores 23. Game 4 coming up on Wednesday night. Now for PJ Carlosimo, Doris Burke, I'm Mark Kestisher right here on your home for the 2026 NBA Finals, ESPN Radio, and the ESPN app. Let's go back to Chris Lewis in the studio.
3: Thanks so much. What a wonderful job on the call. As always, this series continues to live up to all the billing. And you just heard Mark Kestisher run down the numbers of Stephon Castle. And it wasn't just that crew of Kesty, PJ, and Doris on the call. George Sedano was working as a reporter and caught up with Castle after the game.
0: Stephon, you guys had two disappointing losses at home. How did you come in here and take game 3?
17: I mean, we just stayed together. We weathered the storm. I mean, we've been fighting adversity all year. And, I mean, we looked at this like nothing different. We just wanted to come here and get a win.
0: Your coach, we heard him say during one of the huddles, he's okay if you guys make mistakes as long as you're being aggressive. And you guys were that from the start. Yeah. What was the mentality there?
17: Yeah, I mean, our season's on the line. Whether it ends this game or not, we feel like our season's on the line every game, and we want to go out playing aggressive. And I think we did that tonight.
0: And another way your season was on the line, you guys struggled a little bit from the free throw line early, but 10 for 10 down the stretch. Tell me about what it takes to hit those free throws, those clutch ones.
17: Yeah, just poise. I mean, just wanting to win the game and do whatever it takes to do that. So I think we have a lot of talented and very skilled players on our team, and I feel like we stepped up at the end.
0: And then defensively, you guys held them to 47 in the second half. What went into that end of the court?
17: I think just rebounding. I feel like for the most part we were doing a good job on them defensively, but we couldn't close out our possession with rebounds, and I feel like we did that in the second half.
3: Castle, a big-time clutch three in the fourth, 23 points in the game. Spurs win 115-111. Knicks still lead the series 2-1. Game 4, Wednesday, coverage begins on ESPN Radio, 7:30 p.m. Eastern. Gear up. Sports Center all night. Chris Lewis here on ESPN Radio. Texas Tech quarterback Brandon Sorsby has been granted a temporary injunction against the NCAA that could clear the way for him to play for the Red Raiders coming up next season. A Texas judge, he granted Sorsby a preliminary injunction Monday that prevents the NCAA from punishing him for violating its rules on sports gambling. Sorsby was ruled ineligible by the NCAA after it was discovered he had wagered approximately $90,000 on professional and college sports over 4 years, including 40 bets involving Indiana football when he was a freshman on the team in 2022. Of course, Paul Feinbaum had a take.
1: The NCAA has lost its soul a long time ago, so let's not act like what's happening here. I mean, this is more of a, most players understand this maybe more than even fans, is that this is just verboten. You don't bet on a team, but this guy did. And by the way, I mean, gambling is so pervasive right now in every sport, including college athletics, that there's probably so much more of this going on, and we act like this is a one-time isolated situation. It is not.
3: Well, perhaps the only thing more interesting than a Feinbaum perspective is the perspective of his listeners. Let's give that a whirl.
22: I can't believe it. I mean, what kind of rules do they have? They said if you bet on other teams, you'd get suspended. Am I right on that? And if you bet on your own team, you are gone. What a joke.
23: Kessler is the kind of attorney that you don't hire him, he hires you. He feels like he had a dead-to-rights case here, and he got old Sorsby, and he represented him in court, and he whooped that NCAA lawyer's butt.
24: The only people right now that could really control this thing is the people that control the football playoff series. They could say, we will not take any team who has a member that has any affiliation or had one with gambling. At that problem, then it would start, because all these other kids are saying now, hey, I can run out there and gamble, and they're going to let me keep on playing.
25: The only way, and that commission, the way he needs to do is tell that man he can't play. But we know he ain't going to do that, Paul, because they want to win. Do everything, everybody's sacrificing everything just to win. Texas, wake up.
26: I don't understand what we're doing here. The NCAA needs to go away.
3: the Paul Feinbaum show, must listen as always, but even more so when you have a controversy similar to this. We all know NCAA rules prohibit athletes from wagering on sports, and athletes who bet on their own teams, they face permanent bans. But apparently that rule can be reversed by the courts. ESPN Radio's Freddie Coleman thinks the NCAA needs to find a way to fight this one.
2: Hey, NCAA, I don't want you to strongly disagree. I want you strongly to fight this. Don't strongly disagree. We're not playing Monopoly here. Seriously, we're not playing backgammon. You're the NCAA. Prove it. Act like a governing body and say, hey, judge, I tell you what, we're going to fight this ruling. Hey, Brendan Sorsby, how much money are those guys on retainer? We're about to find out. Because there's no way you can let an athlete get away with this when he clearly broke the rule that says you cannot gamble on your own sport while as a member of the NCAA as a college athlete. We're just going to let people break rules and have a judge in favor of breaking a rule because he's in the same county where Texas Tech is? Hey, NCAA, strongly fight this.
4: Hello.
2: Or then it's really no reason to even have any kind of NCAA.
3: Well, Sorsby, he'll sit out Texas Tech's games against the non-conference opponents to start the year, Abilene Christian and Oregon State. That's the condition of the injunction. And he also must continue counseling and treatment. Now, speaking of criticism, not many athletes have had to deal with it more than Caitlin Clark over the last few weeks. It comes with being one of the most polarizing athletes in sports right now. And entering Monday, the former Iowa star in a bit of a slump, Monica McNutt chimed in on the Rich Eisen show.
5: For a long time, this league has been run by veterans in terms of their skill, talent, their strength. And I applaud Caitlin, Angel, Olivia, Cameron when she's healthy, like all of these rookie classes that we've seen over the last couple of years. I applaud them, Paige Beckers, all of them. They've come in and hit the curve in a way that has been very, very impressive initially. And while the rookie curve does not necessarily look the same, there still is a curve. And so I think between both some of the adjustments to officiating, teams becoming even more familiar with her game, Caitlin's nature as a player, if you go back and watch Iowa, she is competitive. She's spirited. She's fiery. I think there's a lot happening at once, and it's going to prove to be a growth moment for her and her organization. Now, I expect her to navigate it, but I think what is still true, even though it looks different because the younger players maybe have more popular names and bigger brands, is it's a league that vets have dominated so far, and I think that's where we're running into an issue.
3: Well, Caitlin Clark in the Indiana Fever test against the Mystics. And Clark got off to a good start in the game, 10 points in the first quarter, but it was close down the stretch. And, of course, Clark was the go-to player.
6: 4.3 seconds to go. Fever down by one. Sophie inbounds to Caitlin. Catch and shoot three. Good! With 1.2 seconds left from the left wing. Caitlin Clark for the lead, 78-76. Caitlin in the clutch.
7: You called it. You said it.
3: That's John Nolan on the Fever Radio Network. Game winner for Caitlin Clark. Well timed. Fever 78, Mystic 76. Aces starting to pick it up. They take it to the Storm.
8: Here's Young coming off the Wilson screen. Wilson staring at Fall. Tees up a three and drills it.
9: Just has a look on her face. She did have a hand out, stretched out, trying to block the shot, but it's just not enough.
3: That on USA Network, Aces 101, Storm 91. The Storm have lost six in a row. The other score in the WNBA, Liberty, beat the Sun 89-80. To the College World Series, determining the eight teams, six of the eight spots already locked in. The last two were decided Monday via suspended games. We start Tuscaloosa Super Regional.
27: This one's out to right center. Fowler catches up to it. And Alabama has done it. Their first trip to Omaha since 1999. Celebrate, Alabama.
3: Alabama, 7-2 winners over St. John's. So they go to Omaha. And joining them, another team from the SEC.
28: First one on the way. Swings and pops it up. LaChance. Gets rid of the mask, and Oklahoma is headed to Omaha.
3: That on ESPN2. Oklahoma beats Kansas 13-2, so that one wasn't close. So five SEC teams in the Men's College World Series, five of the eight from the same conference. Coming up next, World Cup on the doorstep. What's the message from Team USA? This is SportsCenter All Night on ESPN Radio.
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15: Cutting with Matthew Fairburn of The Athletic here on Campbell versus Gallo. What about the big picture here for Buffalo and what the future might entail?
16: It's definitely a different situation, I feel like, than Montreal, because they've got so many of their pieces locked up, and you can just clearly kind of see what that team's going to look like next year and in the years to come. And Buffalo, there's a little bit of question marks. Like you said, you don't know who's going to be behind the bench, you know, with Lindy Ruff on an expiring deal, and he's 66 years old as it is. They've got to get the tuck thing figured out. You know, Benson and Krebs are RFAs. Malenstein's a UFA. Next year is the final year of Bowen Byram's contract. And so I do think there will be changes. And part of that is that Jarmo Kekalainen has not yet put his stamp on this roster. But I think another part of it is he's not the type of general manager that's going to fall in love with a group of players just because of what they did. He's going to be able to, you know, use this time to evaluate how they take that next step and what the next version of this team looks like, how it gets better, you know, in all different areas. And I think you saw that with the Florida Panthers a few years ago, right, when they won the President's Trophy, but they sort of reinvented themselves anyways because they felt like there was another level that they needed to get to learn to win in the playoffs.
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3: So the Brewers end up scoring four runs in the top of the 10th inning. Take a 14-10 lead. You feel like when you have a four-run lead in extras, you should be good. But in the bottom half, the Athletics score four runs. They tie it up. It goes to 12. The Brewers back in front.
0: Here's the pitch. And a chopper back up the middle. Backhanded by the second baseman. And the throw comes home. And Yelich underneath the tag. And the ball gets all the way back to the backstop as Langeliers couldn't handle the throw from McNeil. And the Brewers take the lead. It is 15-14.
3: Yeah, 15-14, and we're not talking NFL. That's your final score, Brewers 15, Athletics 14. 29 total runs scored, most in a game in the big since August 1st of last season. Let's get out, speaking of teams from the West Coast, Padres. They're better than the Reds.
1: Here's the pitch. Taylor swings, winds it over the head of the shortstop McClain into left field. Both runs will score. Bogarts and Bowen check in. A two-run single for Samad Taylor. He's driven in three and some breathing room now in the eighth. It's 5-2.
3: That on 97.3, the Fan, as the Padres top the Reds 6-2. The Padres, their sixth win when trailing entering the seventh inning this season. For the Reds, they have dropped five in a row. Here's today's top sound.
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6: 4.3 seconds to go. Fever down by one. Sophie inbounds to Caitlin. Catch and shoot three. Good with 1.2 seconds left from the left wing. Caitlin Clark for the lead, 78-76.
10: Number three.
3: To college baseball, as the Alabama Crimson Tide return to the College World Series for the first time in a long time.
27: This one's out to right center. Fowler catches up to it. And Alabama has done it. Their first trip to Omaha since 1999. Celebrate, Alabama.
10: Number two.
3: We'll head to the majors, where the Mariners' Josh Naylor comes to the plate, bases loaded, on Seattle Sports 710 AM.
28: Here's the pitch. Swung on. That is blasted. Right field. It's towards the big wall. It is gone! Over the big wall. Grand slam. Sail away, Josh Naylor. He clears them all with one big swing, and the Mariners lead 5-1.
10: Number one.
3: And finally, we head to the hardwood, and the Spurs got one back in the Mecca. Heard right here on ESPN Radio.
19: The road team rules in these NBA Finals. The San Antonio Spurs come to Madison Square Garden and knock off the Knicks 115-111. San Antonio down 2-1 in the NBA Finals.
3: 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It is just a mere days away. The tournament kicks off Thursday in Mexico City, with Mexico hosting South Africa. The final, of course, July 19th, MetLife Stadium. The United States will become the sixth nation to host multiple World Cups and the first to host multiple men's and women's World Cups. Captain Tim Ream on the significance.
20: It's about just opening your eyes and taking everything in, because this is unique. This is different. This is completely different from anything that any of us as players has experienced. So take it in, enjoy it, embrace everything that it is, because it's so unique, it's so special, and it's not something that we'll ever get to do again.
3: Ream could set the record for the oldest U.S. men's national team player to appear in a FIFA World Cup match. If he does make an appearance against Paraguay on June 12th, he'd be 38 years old and 251 days old. He's one of 26 on the roster, one of 13 that was a carryover from the last World Cup. Goalkeeper Matt Freese has a message for Team USA fans.
21: Believe. When you have a group of guys that fights for each other and dies for each other on the field, anything can happen. So believe in us, bring the energy, and we hear each and every one of you.
3: So there you go. It'll be exciting, certainly. U.S. will be making its 12th World Cup appearance. has advanced past the group stage in each of its last three appearances. Only two host nations have ever failed to advance past the first round at the FIFA World Cup. South Africa 2010, Qatar in 2022. Here's Ricardo Pepi.
2: Yeah, I think, you know, at the end of the day, we see this as a fantastic opportunity to be able to play in front of our country, in front of our people, and, you know, represent each other, represent our family. So, you know, just a little bit of the pressure aside, I feel like we see it more as an opportunity to be able to represent our country.
3: USA, they are in Group D with Turkey, Australia, and Paraguay. So that is impressive that the United States hosting and have the opportunity to move on. Well, the Spurs have the opportunity to continue their series. 115-111, they win, take their first from the Knicks. Now 2-1, the Spurs.

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19: A man who is a published author on a book about the Montreal Canadiens, Brendan Kelly. It's not just that they're winning. They're an incredibly likable team.
20: This is a huge part of the team. And this is what I love, is literally these guys love each other. Like Nick and Uri and Cole, they love each other. They've got girlfriends, wives, and all that. It's a full-on bromance, and people feel that. And the people have a love for this team. I mean, look at the love for Jakub Dobec. Yes, it's about how he plays in nets, but it's also about his personality, right? Like, you know, the way he's self-deprecating, the way he gets so emotional. It's, and then the coach and the coach's relationship. Look at that moment when Marty went to Demidov when he finally scored. And he leaned over and Audrey said, look, buddy, it happened. And the grin on Demidov's face. I didn't see that in 2016. You know, it was, and there was often kind of very divided dressing rooms over the years, right? This is not a divided dressing room. And I think the other thing that's different now is I go out and talk to people for these What the Pucks, and people are responding to a beautiful story that it's something really positive. And it's just people loving each other, the fans loving them, the feeling at the Bell Center. It almost sounds kind of corny, but it's beautiful.
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8: Gets it in, Ananobi, right corner three on the way, no good. And you can turn out the lights in the gym here tonight. Spurs are headed home with a W, 115-111 over the New York Knicks. And they're right back in this series, Sean. It's a 2-1 lead with Game 4 coming up on Wednesday and Game 5 back in San Antonio on Saturday night.

0: Welcome to Tuesday. It's the morning show on TSN 690. Connor McKenna, Peter Vriona sitting in for Sean Starr again today. This is Ella Langley, she's in Texas, in honor of the Spurs taking care of business in Madison Square Garden last night. You know, not for nothing, but if we're going to talk about Victor Wembanyama looking like the moment was a little bit too big for him at the end of game two, sometimes getting away from home, even in a hostile environment like Madison Square Garden, that was an absolute zoo yesterday. I was watching it with Amanda. She's like, why is this such a big deal? I'm like, it's a pretty complicated question. It's been a long time since there's been an NBA Finals game in New York to begin with. They love the Knicks. It's a little lower. And, you know, the Trump factor, the celebs on the sideline. Maybe a little bit too much for the Knicks this time around. Anyway, welcome back. It's 6:08. It's a beautiful morning in Montreal. It's already warm. It's going to be a dime of a day. We've got our warm evenings back. Softball night for Peter Vriones. How you doing over there?
1: I'm okay. I had a little bit of a scare this morning. I woke up around 4 o'clock. Slept pretty well, considering that I got home late and caught the end of the basketball game. But I just went back. I said, okay, 5 more minutes. I'm going to go back to bed and wake up. And, it was a little later than I had anticipated. But I made it here in time. Feel good this morning.
0: And, good.
1: Hard not to feel good when you got Ella Langley bringing you in to the morning show.
0: Glad Peter nodded when the song started. So the Gen Zs apparently know this song, which I appreciate. Where's she from?
1: I feel like you should say Texas, but then I...
0: Alabama.
1: Also, yeah.
0: She's from Alabama. She's playing Ottawa in July.
1: Oh, that's cool.
0: Yeah, I guess that'll be at LeBreton Flats. So that's the site that they're hoping to one day turn into the Senators Arena, I believe. So that's Ottawa Blues Fest. Sorry. Yeah. No. Sorry. We're good.
1: Okay.
0: Yeah. Well, eventually you'll get used to it, Peter, and you'll use the old cue situations like that.
1: Yes.
0: Because there's a lot going on. I play the music over here. I've never been to Ottawa Blues Fest, have you?
1: No.
0: Looks like a lot of fun. They get a better lineup, it seems, like every year. But she'll be headlining on Friday, July 17th. Maybe a reason to go to Ottawa. All right. So what's going on here? You know what you'll... I don't know if it's ever happened to you. I remember working mornings back in the day before I was doing this full time. And I didn't have a routine, which is the key to doing this and not losing your mind. And I remember having it happen to me more than once that I would take a nap and then wake up and it'd be a late afternoon nap and waking up and it was 5:30.
1: Yeah, that's happened to me
0: in the winter, right? When it's dark outside at 5:30 and panicking and thinking it was 5:30 a.m. and not 5:30 p.m. And just that terrible feeling of, oh no, you know, they're counting on you. You got to be there and you're not there. Anyway, that hasn't happened to me for a long time. So it's all about the routine, but difficult to do when you're part-time in it on mornings. You're going to be, I would imagine, working a lot of mornings this summer.
1: Yeah. I think there's a 3-week period where I'm doing it every day. So
0: when's that? July, August?
1: I'm going to say August.
0: Yeah.
1: I'm going to say August.
0: Both Sean and I are going to be gone.
1: We've got a lot of bodies shuffling in and around this place.
0: Yeah.
1: So I'm going to be a mainstay throughout the summer.
0: Glad to hear it. And should be a lot of fun. Beautiful day ahead. What a day yesterday. So nice to be out there and ultimately get some grilling done last night, Peter. Perhaps inspired by you. I'm not sure. But got the asparagus on the grill and some nice shish tauk chicken thighs.
1: Very nice.
0: Yeah. fresh pitas and beautiful salad and a really nice dinner. The trick is just starve the kids till like 7 o'clock and then they'll pretty much eat anything. Let's talk about the basketball game last night. Wait, softball. What's the stat line?
1: I went 2 for 4 yesterday, 5 ribbies.
0: You get good exit velocity on those outs?
1: I did.
0: Yeah?
1: Yeah, lined out pretty hard on one of them.
0: Are you like the young guy, or are there a lot of young guys?
1: I am. It's my dad's team.
0: So it's a bunch of middle-aged guys.
1: Yeah. I was playing center field yesterday, which is not something that I do.
0: What, they feel you've got the legs?
1: Yeah.
0: Yeah?
1: Yeah.
0: Yeah. Yeah. Okay.
1: Little boost of speed in that
0: lineup.
1: So
0: 2 for 4 and what? Two singles?
1: No, triple.
0: Oh, wow.
1: And
0: legged out a triple.
1: Yeah.
0: Did you slide?
1: No.
0: Okay.
1: I actually almost got caught at third because I was coasting in there.
0: Right.
1: But triple and a single and 5 ribbies.
0: 5 ribbies?
1: Yeah.
0: Bases loaded on that triple?
1: No. Yes. Bases loaded on that one, and then a 2 RBI single on the... on my final at-bat.
0: Sounds like you did your part, Peter. I don't know what everybody else was doing last night.
1: Yeah,
0: but,
1: we lost 13-11, but we were trailing 11-0. So we made it interesting.
0: That sounds like a hell of a game. Well, better luck next time, next week, I suppose.
1: Thank you.
0: Let's talk about the other game that everybody was thinking about last night. You know, it was a good start for the Spurs, which wasn't a great sign for the Knicks, although you know this team can get back into anything, and they did. But Wemby hit his first 4 shots, and the trick was the Knicks hung around. And then in the second quarter, they struck back. OG Anunoby looked great. Jalen Brunson was doing his thing. Josh Hart was hitting big shots, and they built a 7-point halftime lead. But the second half, the Knicks just got into foul trouble early. Bang, bang, bang. I think it was 3 fouls in the first minute and 14 seconds. And the Spurs started to pull away. I think that it's a thing that starts happening. You'll hear Mike Brown later on talking about it, that he thought that there was some sort of a issue with the officiating and the foul discrepancy, which is always a problem. If your head coach has got that going on, then maybe the guys on the bench have that going on. They're feeling like there's some kind of a conspiracy against them. Anyway, Victor Wembanyama, 32 points. De'Aaron Fox was not super effective for the Spurs in this game. Stephon Castle was unbelievable last night for them. There was also a couple of moments, a couple of what could have been flagrants that they got away with. Wemby at one point gets his arms in high on Brunson. The referees just didn't see it, so not even a reviewable situation. And then there was another one that was reviewed as Jalen Brunson got run over. Was it also by Castle? I'm trying to remember now. And they initially called for a review. They looked at it and somehow decided that it was not a flagrant. Anyway, so I think that combined with the way it was called in the second half may have kind of impacted the Knicks in a negative way. Their 13-game playoff win streak, their first loss. The 13-game win streak is over. Their first playoff loss in 46 days.
1: Wow. Wow.
0: Yeah, 46 days. I mean, that takes us back to the month of April, I guess, right?
1: Yeah, and what's crazy about that is that their last loss was to go down 2-1 in the first round against the Atlanta Hawks.
0: So. Trae Young and the Hawks.
1: Yeah. No, not Trae Young.
0: No, you're right. You're right. But the Hawks, and he's definitely one of the great villains in recent Madison Square Garden memory, but maybe that's why he came to mind. And I think someone did bring him up after the game yesterday. This was Victor Wembanyama.
2: You obviously got Knicks fans very riled up throughout the game. At one point, there was a colorful chant directed towards you. It seems as though you may be New York's newest villain. Is that kind of the ultimate compliment?
3: I guess I'm nowhere near Trae Young level, though.
0: There it is. F.U. Wemby chants so loud that the broadcast was muting it. Just going silent at times in the second half. Anyway, circus environment. Obviously, the president was there. It didn't impact the start time of the game. I'm not sure what you've read or heard about what the experience was like for people trying to get into the building, but seemed like it was full to start the game. What a national anthem. Off the hop, the guy was unbelievable who sung the national anthem. He was like a Broadway star. And it was a hell of a show. It was nothing else. It was a hell of a show. I'd say it kind of lived up to the hype. Is it a good thing for the Knicks in a way that that win streak has come to an end? Obviously not. I mean, on the surface, no. You'd much rather have be on a 14-game win streak and be one win away from a championship right now. Having said that, maybe you can drive thoughts of this streak and all the other things that have been going on to the back of your mind and get back to basics. Either that or this is the beginning of one of the, I mean, maybe the collapse to end all collapses if the Knicks cannot close this thing out. And we'll start to get a feel for it. Is it tomorrow night? Is it that soon? I believe it is that soon that they're going to be back to it. And then we'll get a break until the weekend for game five. Yeah. All right. So that's what's going on. We'll have more on that game and the ins and outs and some of the post-game reaction as the show goes on this morning. But next question. Are we insulted, Peter, as a city?
1: Insulted?
0: That Montreal is not on Dylan Larkin's three-team trade list. Florida? Okay.
1: Yeah.
0: Vegas? Okay. Minnesota? Who's on Minnesota's three-team no trade list? Or trade list, I should say. They've got state income tax. The weather's not very good. I guess it's the Bill Guerin connection. But he's willing to go to Minnesota, one of only three teams that he's willing to go to, instead of becoming the second-line center that the Canadians have so long coveted and desired. Are we insulted?
1: I wouldn't say so. I mean, I wasn't really expecting him to have Montreal as a team on his preferred shortlist here.
0: Because we're in Canada?
1: Maybe.
0: Yeah.
1: But he does have some Canadian roots, to be fair. But, yeah, I expect him to go to an American team when it's all said and done. But I also expect him to be a Red Wing when training camp rolls around, because I take a look at those teams and there are no assets whatsoever for them to trade for Dylan Larkin, at least not on their current roster right now. Like, Vegas does not have a cupboard full of assets to trade for Dylan Larkin. Neither does Minnesota, because they gave them all away for Quinn Hughes.
0: Yeah.
1: And then what's the other team? Florida. I mean, really? Is that what we're doing here? So good luck if you want to go to one of those three teams. But it doesn't mean that Steve Yzerman has to do it.
0: No.
1: You're under contract here.
0: You know, Vegas is going to want to move Thomas Hertl in the offseason. Obviously, that's not going to be an asset that they can make the centerpiece of a deal for a guy like Dylan Larkin. But that's where that would make sense. The weird thing is, you know, Larkin, as I understand it, is kind of sick of being the number one center and being blamed for their shortcomings when he's not a number one center. He's an excellent 2C, an elite 2C, really kind of exactly what the Canadians are looking for. If he goes to Minnesota, he is a 1C right away. In those other places, he plays behind Eichel. In Vegas, for sure, right? He's definitely behind him. And in Florida, I mean, assuming Alexander Barkov is back next season and operating at 100%, and I guess Sam Bennett as the 2C, he might be a 3C, or maybe he supplants Bennett, I'm not sure. But it's interesting that those other teams have guys, whereas Minnesota does not. Larkin might find himself in the same situation, albeit playing with $17 million man Kirill Kaprizov.
1: And Matt Boldy.
0: Yeah.
1: who are two of the finest wingers in hockey. So I guess it would be an upgrade, and you have Quinn Hughes on the back end as well. But I just don't see how any of those potential trade scenarios could work with those teams. Considering the pressure that is on Steve Yzerman at the moment, you're not getting back first round picks in return or long shot prospects in return. You need NHL talent, and they just don't have it that they're willing to give up.
0: It's a weird situation for sure. And Minnesota kind of gave up their assets to bring in Quinn Hughes. They don't have a lot left after making that move. So we'll see. Anyway, I'm not insulted that Dylan Larkin did not have Montreal on his list, although we'll say it would have been a tantalizing and exciting development were it to be the case, especially because the Canadians, well, I don't know if they have the NHL bodies that Detroit might desire, but they definitely might have had a prospect package that might have tempted Yzerman, although you make a good point. Why would he start thinking about the future when the present appears to be where his job is on the line there in Detroit? The Blue Jays, to the surprise of probably, maybe not no one, but most people, lost yesterday and did so against the best pitcher in baseball this year so far. Christopher Sanchez lived up to the billing, pitched 7 strong, 10 strikeouts, and did the very thing he's been doing all year long, and that's sort of mow guys down on his way to a Cy Young-type performance.
1: Yeah, and again, the Blue Jays had some looks. They had runners in scoring position. There was a moment where Kaz Okamoto came up with men on second and third, or first and second, and it was a 3-run ball game. And he hits one, and it looked like he sent it to the moon. The cameraman panned to, like, the fifth deck, and it looked as though it was going to be a tie ball game. And then it lands just short of the warning track. So you definitely tricked some Blue Jay fans on the broadcast there. But they actually did a decent job against Christopher Sanchez. It's just tough because he has such good stuff and he doesn't walk you. So that is the problem. Ernie Clement, the first player to homer off him since April. I was reading that stat. So that's remarkable in itself. Hey,
0: he's the Peter Vrionis of the Toronto Blue Jays. He's producing. Yeah. All right. So that's Peter Vrionis. I'm Connor McKenna. It's the morning show on TSN 690. Coming up in just a few, we'll get to some of the hoopla surrounding Donald Trump in Madison Square Garden, the lead up, and various comments, including from Trump himself. First things first, let's get your weather for this morning. They say sunny and a high of 29, humidex 32. So a hot summer day here in Montreal. Tonight, a few clouds, increasing cloudiness near midnight, and then a low of 19. So that's going to be one of the warmest overnight lows in recent memory, and should take us right into Wednesday as things might get a little more wet as the week goes on. But an absolute 10-on-10 weather day here in Montreal today, and definitely something to look forward to. Yeah, tomorrow they're saying 40% chance of showers. Thursday, cloudy. Friday, 60% chance of showers. Saturday, nice. And then 60% showers on Sunday, 60% on Monday. So it doesn't necessarily mean we're going to get rain, but it does mean that there will be likely some precipitation in the days to come. So enjoy today. We'll be back in a few moments. Donald Trump became the first sitting U.S. president to attend a NBA Finals game. How did that go? More on that next string. You got to hear it on the morning show.
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7: Good morning. We have great driving conditions, some bright sunshine, and congestion on the Metropolitan West because of an earlier accident on the 40 West at the DeCary Circle. Lanes are reopened, but the damage is done. Traffic is from L'Angelier, southbound DeCary. They've just cleared an accident at Côte Saint-Luc Road, but we have delays from Jean Talon. And 15 South at De La Verendrye, we have a broken down vehicle in the exit. And in from Laval, 13 southbound slows at Dagenais. 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I'm Debbie Marcellos from the CJAD 800 Traffic Center.
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0: All right. It was quite the day yesterday in New York City. Stephen A. Smith set the table with this appearance on First Take, I think it was.
15: If it causes the New York Knicks to win, to lose tonight, I'm blaming him. I'm blaming the President of the United States. I'm going to stay on that. I'm going to stay on that. And damn it, I hope the GOP lose votes because of it if we lose tonight. I'm going to be against them. All of them. All of them. I'm telling you that right now. We better not lose tonight's game. We better not lose tonight's game. You understand what I'm saying? We better. I've been fair-minded, down the middle, as an independent for the long time. Hell hath no fury like Stephen A. scorned if the New York Knicks lose tonight. I'm going to be in their ass like back pockets, like white on rice. I'm telling you that right now. We better not lose tonight's game. We were riding. We were flowing. And this man gonna sit up there and show up to the Garden tonight. I mean, you got to be kidding me.
0: Okay, there's Stephen A. Smith. That was obviously before the game. Also before the game, Adam Silver was with the Inside the NBA panel on ESPN.
16: Trump, you know, I've been with the league for a long time. I ran NBA Entertainment years ago. He did an I Love Gets Game spot with us. He was a fixture at NBA at Madison Square Garden. You guys remember, well, all of you, when you played here, not Draymond, but back in the old days, he had courtside seats. He was here all the time. He was at draft. So he's a genuine Knicks fan. And so, yes, there's some inconvenience to the fans here. But one, looking around this arena, it's packed. So people listen. They came early. They got through whatever extra security, which is necessary. So, as I said, I think we should be using sports to create more of a sense of community with people, not less.
0: There is Adam Silver. Then they showed him on, I guess they showed him on the Jumbotron. They definitely showed him on the broadcast during the national anthem. He's standing there saluting.
17: Whose brush strikes and bright stars through the perilous fight.
0: You know, not easy to get a bunch of Americans to boo during the national anthem. Obviously, they're not booing the anthem. They're booing President Trump at Madison Square Garden, where he's not a very popular figure, even in amongst the one percenters that were at MSG last night. Here's Trump after... This is after the game. Yep. He had a chat with Adam Silver.
18: Commissioner Silver,
19: just now, he came over to pay his respects. You know, as president, he came over. We talked a little bit about the NBA and about the game and the game's change. I said it's gotten rougher, which is a good thing, not a bad thing. It's gotten rougher. When you look at the way they guard people now, I don't remember them doing that 10 years ago. And he knows a lot about basketball, but it's. It's good. It's good for the game.
18: You think the NBA turned away from the left-wing stuff that they were getting criticized for?
19: Well, it's a little left-wing. Yeah. I think so. It tends to be a little bit left-wing, but it's great entertainment. Great.
18: Commissioner Silver,
19: just now, he came.
0: All right, there it is, Donald Trump on his night at MSG, and an interesting take on the direction the NBA has taken over the last decade, according to him. although I'd say that maybe not a guy with the best grip on time necessarily at this point in his life. We'll be back in a few moments, and when we return, we'll have more on Game 3 at Madison Square Garden, where things went wrong for the Knicks, how the Spurs got back into this series, and then we'll dive into a couple other things, like is Dylan Larkin the first of many NHL players to perhaps ask to be traded this offseason? Pierre McGuire thinks so. We'll have more on that next here on The Morning Show.
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0: You know what I'd be fascinated to know is, do the celebrities have to pay for those tickets, or does James Dolan want them there so he welcomes them as his guests? I genuinely don't know. But anyway, there were a lot of celebrities at Game 3 of the NBA Finals last night. Chalamet, Spike Lee, Tracy Morgan, Ben Stiller, Fat Joe, they're always there. Tina Fey was there sitting next to Tracy Morgan, which was pretty cool. You know, 30 Rock mainstays next to one another, obviously both on SNL together back in the day. DJ Khaled was in the building. Derek Jeter, Larry David, Jay-Z. Obviously, Donald Trump was there. The mayor, Zoran Mamdani, was expected to be there. I didn't see him during the broadcast as I watched it, but I heard he was supposed to be there.
1: He was in standing room only,
0: okay,
1: from what I heard.
0: Not necessarily surprising there. It would have been weird to see him in the given his politics, it would have been weird to see him in those celebrity row seats.
1: Yes.
0: Chappelle was there. Anybody I'm forgetting here? That's all I got for you right off the hop here. Oh, Chris Rock. Saw Chris Rock. Jon Stewart, Daily Show, was there as well. Jeremy Lin, remember Linsanity?
1: Oh, cool.
0: He was in the building. The Knicks do a good job keeping their alumni around, as long as they don't criticize the team. So anyway, let's talk a little bit about the game. San Antonio led by 11 after the first quarter. They seemed the less overwhelmed of the two teams early on. I think it was a lot for the Knicks, even as the more experienced team. They've never experienced anything like this. I think as the home team, that can maybe be something that can be a little bit difficult to overcome. You can ask the Montreal Canadiens about that.
1: Yeah.
0: But to their credit, they turned it around in the second quarter. They outscored the Spurs by 18 points in the second quarter. They took a 7-point lead into the half. They went into halftime on a 10-1 run. And then the third quarter comes, and very quickly, Jalen Brunson takes a flagrant for getting into Champagne. Is that it? His landing zone. You know, this was after he had been targeted for two flagrants earlier in the game, neither of which were deemed to be flagrants. One of them wasn't called at all. One of them was reviewed and not ultimately deemed to be flagrant. It looked pretty flagrant to me. And then I'm watching. There's a guy sitting between Larry David and Robert Kraft. There's somebody. Robert Kraft was at the game, too. They got a guy. They cut to a guy in the midst of the action in the third quarter of a close, exciting game. And this guy's looking at his phone, sitting on Celebrity Row between Robert Kraft and Larry David, and he is on his phone. Not glancing, but like on his phone. And, Peter, is this a hot take? You should be tossed. You should be tossed. No? You can't be on your phone at courtside at an NBA Finals game while the action is taking place. You can't.
1: I wonder what Larry David thought in that scenario.
0: We'll find out during the next season of Curb Your Enthusiasm. But I say that guy should have been tossed. I don't know who it was.
1: But that's what happens when you have the elites that don't live and die with the team for 82 games.
0: Many, you know, Ben Stiller and Timothy Chalamet and Spike Lee,
1: sure.
0: Like those guys are the real deal.
1: Yes, yes, they are, but not everybody is. And they're there. It's an event for them.
0: Right.
1: It's not something that they are, I don't know, living and dying by. So, yes, I agree with you. It's a bad look, but that's what happens when you got to pay those exorbitant prices for these tickets. You price out the real fan, and you price out the fan that has been there all year,
0: I guess.
1: But also, they're probably not paying for courtside seats anyways.
0: I'm sure there was plenty of people in the cheap seats that were looking at their phones. I just think it's particularly egregious when you're sitting there, when you're in when you're in the first row, it's a bad look when you're on your phone. Again, like I said, everyone glances at their phone. You want to see what time it is. You want to make sure you haven't gotten any important messages from home. You can glance, but unlocking and then scrolling, maybe even going between a few different apps. Like if you're checking your LinkedIn, like that's not okay.
1: TikTok scrolling?
0: TikTok would also be, I'd say, on the side of things that you just can't do at a game like that. Anyway, Dylan Harper hits a huge three late in the third, and it's a 92-91 game headed to the fourth quarter. The Knicks took three team fouls in the first minute and 14 seconds of the fourth quarter. Mike Brown's losing his mind. He was upset about the way the fouls were dished out. Victor Wembanyama had a great game. He quietly put the team on his back. It wasn't showy, although there was, like I said, there was the flagrant that wasn't called on Brunson earlier on. He showed a kind of a gritty side, and maybe that's what Donald Trump was talking about in the clip we just played for you there. That was not called. It was a physical game, and the Knicks looked at times like the moment might have been a little bit too big for them, and the Spurs not so much. An incredible performance by a number of guys on the Spurs side. Harper was amazing. Stephon Castle was incredible. And, well, yeah, like we said, Wembanyama is the one who's going to get all the attention. A couple of huge shots, though, in the fourth quarter. This one from Stephon Castle.
2: Calling for Dylan Harper. Wembanyama with three, with two. Victor, back to Castle. He's got to force it up. Right wing three. Got it! Steph Castle drains a right wing three.
3: And just in time, was pretty much forced to throw that one up there.
2: 111-104.
0: And then this one from De'Aaron Fox. This was the one that extinguished anything for the Knicks. It's a one-possession game. The Spurs have the ball. If they score, it's basically game over. If they don't, then the Knicks have a chance to tie, and Fox stepped up with a huge shot.
2: 9 second difference, shot clock and game clock. Towns holding on to Wemby. Fox gets into the paint, puts up jumper, got it! De'Aaron Fox with a clutch bucket right there.
0: Huge. Huge. And that's it. That's ball game. That's when you start heading for the exits. And that's exactly what happened.
1: Yeah, and just taking a look going back to that first half, I was wondering how San Antonio would come out in the third quarter after that flurry late in the second by the New York Knicks. And it was just relentless. The crowd was getting into it. I feel like the halftime break really hurt them because they were humming at the time and just sort of took a stranglehold on that game. Like to your point, San Antonio being up 11 points after the first quarter and then being outscored by 18 in the second. I mean, the tides were turning there for New York, and they just, man, the break came at the wrong time for them. And then in the third quarter, pretty evenly matched right there. And then in the fourth, when it started, New York really struggled to score the basketball. They went 4 minutes before actually registering their first made field goal in that final quarter. And then conversely, San Antonio is hitting some big shots. And Victor Wembanyama really started off well. It wasn't necessarily the Victor show on offense in the second half. It was a lot of the other guys chipping in with big shots. And you had Stephon Castle, who was incredible, hitting some big shots. The role players on the Knicks as well, trading threes with the other role players on San Antonio. So it was a really fun game, a fun finish, and it came down to the wire. So I think the Spurs have found a way back into this series now, and maybe the pressure was a little too great. You could also say that they were due for a loss, yeah, having won 13 in a row.
0: Yeah, it could be just what the doctor ordered. You know, we'll see what happens in game four. But the thing about it that was different from the last 46 days for the Knicks was that there were long stretches of this game that they looked ineffective, and they've really kind of avoided that in the 13 game win streak that they were on. Karl Anthony Towns was very quiet in the second half of this game. He was my pick for finals MVP through the first two games, but Wemby kind of had him in his back pocket in a way that he just didn't in the first two games yesterday. Let's hear from a couple of different people. Karl Anthony Towns not blaming the refs.
4: No, that ain't cost us the game. Turned the ball over, didn't execute, didn't do what got us 13 straight wins in a row. That's how you lose a game. we didn't do what we didn't do in for 13. We decided to do something different. It ain't going to work. And throwing the ball away is a clear indication of how you're going to lose the game, especially in the playoffs.
0: All right. That's his perspective. What about his coach?
6: If we play game four and in the second half they get 24 free throw attempts to our eight, and maybe we were fouling. Maybe we were fouling. But they fouled too. Cat gets the ball off a loose ball rebound, and he shoots it, and he gets whacked across the arm, and they hit the ball, and it goes out of bounds on the baseline. There's no foul. There were opportunities for fouls to be called to at least try to even the free throws out. To go 24 free throw attempts in a second half, that's 48 for the game if you think about it the way that they called that second half, compared to eight. All the shots we took, we got fouled four times, roughly, for eight free throw attempts. Again, I don't complain much. I never thought I'd see that in an NBA Finals game, and I saw it tonight. That's tough to overcome when you're playing against a great team.
0: Look, he's not wrong about the numbers. I mean, they are what they are. And I do think that this is basically a little bit of gamesmanship on his part going into game four. He's raising the alarm that there was a foul discrepancy. It's not really unlike an NHL coach calling out, say, a situation in a playoff game where their team gets called for three straight. It's unusual, I guess. Beyond that, blaming the referees. They got themselves in trouble. I don't think it's a great look, and I'm glad that Jalen Brunson wasn't going down that road during his post-game comments, including when he was asked about Wembanyama getting into him for what looked like, and certainly an uncalled foul and maybe an uncalled flagrant.
7: What happened between you and Victor in the first quarter, and did their level of physicality bother you?
8: No, to answer your second question. And whatever you saw is what you saw.
0: What you saw is what you saw. Yeah, I saw a foul, that's for sure. Yep. More from Brunson.
8: I think we turned the ball over a lot, first and foremost, but then also we were fouling a lot and put them at the line about 30 times. And with our live ball turnovers, and I got them out in transition, and they were capitalizing off of those. So we were definitely fouling a lot.
0: There's Jalen Brunson. They were definitely fouling a lot. Felt that way to me as well watching it. Wembanyama on the crowd at Madison Square Garden.
9: At home, it really feels like playing six against five. In here, it feels like playing five against six. I agree with Luke. It really shows what teams are made of.
0: There's Wembanyama and Stefan Castle on that massive three he hit in the fourth.
10: Well, I saw the clock the whole time. I was just waiting on it just in case he did pass it. But I was honestly getting ready to go crash and try and rebound. But, yeah. Late clock. At that point in the game, I feel like you have to be alert, know the clock. So I was just able to get enough space to get one off.
0: There's Stefan Castle. So one more for you, and this is Spurs head coach Mitch Johnson on Victor Wembanyama, who had 32 points last night and kind of led the way for the Spurs.
11: I'm sure Victor has numerous sources of motivation, and I don't think any of us are surprised or would expect anything different than a strong performance and him being on his front foot in terms of being in attack mode.
0: All right. So there you have it. There's your recap of what happened last night. We don't have to wait long. We've got a game in the Stanley Cup Final tonight, and then tomorrow night we get game four from Madison Square Garden. We'll see if the circus atmosphere continues. This time, I don't believe that President Trump will be back. Also, we heard Stephen A. Smith earlier today saying he would blame President Trump and the GOP if the Knicks lost that game last night. We'll find out later on this morning if he's actually going to try and do that.
1: Yeah, so just to kind of put a bow on this about the free throw situation, I really felt like San Antonio was the more aggressive team in the second half, and they were getting rewarded for that, whereas you look at the Knicks and some of their possessions on offense, late clock situations, they got to jack up threes because they're playing a lot of ISO ball. San Antonio was taking it to the rack and making sure to force the issue, and New York wasn't. They were playing very tentative, and I felt like that was ultimately the story.
0: Well, part of it was they had guys in foul trouble.
1: They
0: right?
1: did, yeah.
0: And so that manifested itself like in the first quarter even, and it did. It kind of continued as the game went on. But yeah, I think it's a fair breakdown for sure. Okay. Let's change gears. Pierre Maguire yesterday on Melnick in the afternoon thinks we might see more trade demands this offseason.
12: It's interesting times because I believe, Mitch, and I don't want to say players' names right now because it's grossly unfair to them. I don't think Larkin will be the last one of players that would like to be moved. I think there'll be other players that will ask to be traded before we get to July 1st.
13: Out of Detroit or just generally speaking?
12: I think generally speaking.
13: Okay.
0: Ooh, I hope he's right. That's exciting. What do we got? It's the 9th, so 30 days in June, so 3 weeks to go, where Maguire thinks we'll see more players, maybe even high-profile players, asking to be traded. I wonder who those guys could be and if any of them could help the Canadiens. Also, coaching dominoes falling around the NHL. Hold on here. Let me just double-check. Yeah, okay, so... Joe Pavelski in the Leafs coaching crosshairs. They want him to be their Martin St. Louis, I guess, kind of, right? Come out of nowhere and coach an NHL team. Here's Aaron Ward.
14: The league is taking notice of the Montreal Canadiens taking a guy who has pedigree from a player standpoint. He was smart and analytical as a player with an active mind for the game. And they're going to go a new route where you introduce something to the locker room where Pavelski probably has enough respect and ability to create a culture that so sorely isn't even a problem. If I'm Pavelski, is do I want my coming out party in coaching to be in Toronto with Chayka as my GM? I would be scared crudless and I'd be running for the hills.
0: Yeah, I think that is a stark contrast to the situation in Montreal, right? Martin St. Louis came in, this was a rebuild, and he wasn't expected to win. I don't think that's the situation, in addition to the fact that he was working for Jeff Gorton and Kent Hughes, which is very different than working for Matt Sundin and John Chayka, especially with a team that has the kind of superstar talent that the Leafs have. Now, I'm not saying that they're a team that's a cup contender, but as long as you got Matthews and Nylander, I think the expectation is going to be that you're contending and hopefully getting into the playoffs, at least internally. I don't know if that's the best situation for a guy like Pavelski to put himself in, to Aaron's point.
1: No, I don't think so either. But also, I feel like the best course of action here for Toronto would be to look to move those guys. And I feel like that core has run its course. How many times do we need to see them fail in order to say, okay, it's time to move in a different direction? And the boatload of assets that you could get and couple with the number one overall pick, it just makes sense. But the Leafs don't usually do things that make sense. So that's why they won't do it.
0: You never know. Don't rule anything out, Peter. One more from Pierre Maguire on Dylan Larkin and his three-team list. It's Vegas, it's Florida, and Minnesota.
12: Eichel is friends with him from the Olympics and from other events. So you would think that, you know, Eichel probably has talked to Larkin. What about what's gone on down in, and Tortorella, by the way, was a coach with Team USA as the assistant coach. What about in Florida with Matthew Tkachuk? You don't think they talk about how great it is down in Florida when they're at these events? And then you look at Minnesota. Johnny Hines was an assistant coach. He's a head coach in Minnesota. You look at Brock Faber. You look at Quinn Hughes, you look at Matt Boldy, and you look at the general manager of the Minnesota Wild.
0: There's your answer from Pierre Maguire. A lot of USA hockey connections at the three destinations that he reportedly is willing to be traded to. We'll be back in a few moments. Game 3 isn't the only weird thing happening in New York City these days. Why do videos keep emerging of men emerging from sewers in New York City? The Morning Show investigates next here on TSN 690.
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15: It slows now on the eastbound Trans-Canada at Côte de l'Est to Bord de Carrie. Southeastbound 20, a lot of volume through Lachine and the sun's in your eyes. It slows at 32nd Avenue. Then it's heavy at Angrignon. For Turcotte, traffic on northbound to Carrie slows at Jean Talon. Heavy on the Met West from L'Angelier to de Carrie. In from Laval, 13 South is at Dagenais. Laurentian South, we have an incident before the Gédéon-Ouimet span. 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I'm Debbie Marcellos from the CJAD 800 Traffic Center.
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7: All right, welcome back, and it's warm, it's beautiful. We've got a great summer day coming your way today. We've got the press review coming up in just a few minutes with more on the coaching carousel in the NHL. How about Mike Babcock going to Edmonton to coach the Oilers? Wow! But first things first, police in New York City, that's the NYPD, Peter, are investigating these videos that have been emerging of men coming out of sewers in New York City. Now, police insist that there's no threat to the public. These are not Morlocks or Ninja Turtles. I would be candidates. Right? I mean, they lived in the sewers, right?
8: Yeah.
7: Social media posts appear to show groups of men not affiliated with any public works crews climbing out of manholes in various Brooklyn neighborhoods. There haven't been any immediate arrests in the apparent trespassing incidents. The leading theory is that the group is scouring the system for valuables that got into the sewage.
8: Oh, my God. I mean, really?
7: Yeah. It seems weird.
8: I feel like you could look elsewhere.
7: You would think so.
8: For valuables.
7: But is this like it is like when you go to the beach and you see people going around with the metal detectors? Is this the...
8: I think this is vastly different than that.
7: Yeah?
8: I mean... It's not like a Shawshank Redemption kind of thing where you have to go through a sewer to escape the prison. You don't have to go in the sewer. You could probably look for valuable stuff elsewhere. You're in New York City. I'm sure there's a lot of one man's trash is another man's gold.
7: It's
8: disturbing.
7: So look, a couple of examples. 2 a.m. Friday, man in a white shirt and shorts is seen picking up a manhole cover, and then seven men emerge from inside. All of them appear to be wearing coveralls or protective clothing before they quickly change into different clothes and then scurry off. Another video also shot in Brooklyn, a man in a red shirt is seen opening a manhole cover from underneath, then dangerously climbing into a street with traffic, and then six more people emerge after the first guy, with at least three of them carrying shovels. They all appear to be wearing or carrying headlamps. So they don't know what's going on. They don't know. It's weird.
8: That is super weird.
7: It's a hell of a way to spend your Friday night.
8: And do they all come out in unison?
7: One after the other. One after the other.
8: Like a clown car. Just
7: sort of, yeah. They're looking for something. Anyway.
8: Maybe something got filtered in there. I don't know.
7: Yeah. I mean, their wedding ring went down the sink at the bar.
8: You need seven people to find that?
7: You call your friends up and say, boys, need help. We gotta bring your coveralls and your headlamps.
8: Oh, God.
7: It's weird, huh?
8: Yeah, very weird.
7: We'll be back in a few minutes. And when we return, Dylan Larkin doesn't want to come to Montreal. So who should the Habs target to fill that 2C hole? That's coming up during the press review next on The Morning Show.
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17: All right, just a quick one before we get to the Canadiens' search for a second line center. The NCAA is reeling after the smoke coming out of Lubbock, Texas, after news that Brendan Sorsby, Texas Tech's new quarterback under scrutiny for betting on football, will be allowed to play next season per a judge. From The Athletic's morning newsletter, to call it seismic is an undersell. In an era when players sue to play more years than the NCAA allows, this is new, but it is not merely an employment eligibility case. Sorsby, by his own admission, committed what most thought before yesterday was an unforgivable offense by betting on his own team. The NCAA, in defeat, filed for an accelerated appeal with the Court of Appeals in Amarillo, Texas. Guess what? All four judges who preside over said court are Texas Tech graduates. Sorsby will miss the first two games of the season per the decision, but will be eligible for the rest of the year. But the Big Ten is talking about banning its schools from playing Tech in all sports in the fallout from this. Of course, gambling on your own sport, your own team, has long been considered an original sin of sports in general. Pro sports leagues have been particularly stringent, even as gambling sponsors have entered the industry in full force. This is a pretty wild story playing out south of the border, but the NCAA is reeling, as the author says. Let's get to Marc-Antoine Gaudin for Radio-Canada, where he applies his trade, and he's writing about the Canadiens' search for a second-line center. He starts with Dylan Larkin, mentioning that it's essentially a moot point since his three-team list is out and the Canadiens aren't on it. So on to some of the other ones. Nico Hischier, the New Jersey Devils, says if things go sideways for the 27-year-old in New Jersey, he would immediately become one of the most in-demand players on the market. An elite second-line center and a legitimate Selke candidate. Whether the Canadiens should be targeting this guy is something that Marc-Antoine addresses here. He thinks that there's probably 31 other teams in the league that would be interested in Hischier should he become available, which is really a key point here. We don't know that he will, but it also says that the most likely scenario appears to be that Hischier stays with the Devils. I'd be surprised. I really would. I think that'd be tantamount to waving the white flag in New Jersey, and I don't think that's what they're going to do. When Sonny Mehta was introduced as their general manager, he had Hischier at his side at the podium as he was introduced. I think that's a significant bit of optics, at least. We'll see. Another name is Mason McTavish. That's brought up by Marc-Antoine. Now, McTavish is one that Canadiens fans have been talking about for a few years now. He's now 23 years old. The story with him was he had a pretty good year 2 years ago, 22 goals, 52 points in 76 games as a 21-year-old. And then last year, he had a rough year. He regressed to 41 points, his lowest number since joining the National Hockey League, and was a healthy scratch in two of their games of the playoffs in the second round. So, do you take a flyer on this guy? He's got a contract, and the Ducks appear to have a surplus of centers and maybe would be willing to listen to offers. What do you think? How do you feel about Mason McTavish?
1: I'm sort of on the fence about him. I'm a little bit hesitant to go after a player like that. I feel like I haven't seen the level of progression from him that I would have liked to have seen by this stage of his career.
17: Also not the fastest of skaters.
1: No, he's not.
17: The Canadiens are a fast team. You wonder if he might stick out like a sore thumb a little bit in that respect.
1: Possible, but the contract, the lengthy term there, and the fact that, you know, he regressed as a 23-year-old, that's a little bit of a red flag for me if I'm on the outside looking at a player to acquire.
17: You know, especially if the acquisition cost is significant, it's like a little bit of a project. And we've seen the Canadiens try their hand at this before with guys in a similar age range. Think of Kirby Dach, Alex Newhook. I'm not dying for the Canadiens to acquire a project or a maybe in that role, a guy who could maybe fill that role. I'd love to see it if they are going to pull the trigger, and especially if they're going to give up significant assets, to bring in somebody who is more like the finished product than a maybe.
1: I feel like that ship has sailed for Kent Hughes and Jeff Gordon when it comes to acquiring guys that are potential lottery tickets. Maybe now, right. I think Mason McTavish is safer than a Kirby Dach or even an Alex Newhook per se, but at the same time, I think you need somebody that will bring stability, and a guy that was healthy scratched in the playoffs, I don't know if that necessarily screams stability to me. So Nico Hischier would be the one that I would target, but then again, you're probably looking at $12, maybe even $13 million to pry him away from New Jersey, and that's a hefty price tag.
17: Well, I mean, the thing you're going to need to pry him away from Jersey is the assets that you're going to have to give up to get him. As far as, I mean, he's... You're not signing him as a UFA, at least I wouldn't think so.
1: I believe he's an RFA, is he not?
17: I think he's UFA next year, Peter. I believe is the story there. So the reason that there's speculation about this is
1: yes, you're right.
17: So that's the reason this is on the table, is that the Devils, if he says, I don't want to stay here, I'm going to go explore the market, that the Devils say, ooh, okay, well, we better try to get something for this guy now. Now, what we don't know is maybe this all just goes away on July 1st. He signs an extension and we can stop talking about this altogether. But he does look on paper like a nice acquisition for the Canadians. But what's it going to cost? And it's going to be a lot.
1: Yeah, because speaking to Arpin Basu yesterday of The Athletic, just asking him about those players on the Canadians taking hometown discounts, quote unquote, there will have to come a time when you do break the bank. Mm-hmm. And Noah Dobson currently is the highest paid player on the Canadiens. Doesn't mean he's the best player on the Canadiens, but that's what it took to get him out of New York and to get that right-hand shot, puck-moving defenseman that you desperately needed if you're the Canadiens. So even though it hasn't necessarily been the style of Ken Hughes and Jeff Gorton to go out there and overpay for somebody or to make them the highest paid player, higher paid than their captain or even Lane Hutson, there will come a time when if you're looking to improve your team, you have to do that. And it might be for a player like Nico Hischier.
17: That's Peter Vriones. I'm Connor McKenna. It's the morning show on TSN 690. Peter, what are you looking at this morning?
1: I'm looking at an article from The Athletic of Sean McIndoe, who's ranking the best series thus far in the NHL playoffs from 14-1. So the Canadians, who have been eliminated for some time now.
17: Thank you, Peter.
1: News flash. They actually ranked in the top two series out of the 14 so far. So I found that pretty interesting.
17: I assume the Carolina series is not
1: the one Carolina of them. Series. I'll tell you in a second here. It was 11th out of 14, so pretty surprising, actually.
17: Hard to believe there was three series that were deemed to be worse than that one.
1: The ones worse than that one were the Golden Knights over the Avalanche, which I probably wouldn't rank below the Canadiens. But
17: well, you got to remember, there were the two overtime games. Yeah. Overtime games right away, I think, elevate a series. I'm not sure what Sean's criteria was. Maybe we'll ask him to come on and explain. But what was the other one?
1: And the other one was the Hurricanes over the Flyers, mm-hmm. which was a sweep, and the Avs over the Kings in round one. So the top two series were the Canadiens and Sabres at number two, and then the Canadiens over the Lightning at number one. So he mentions here, when just recapping the Habs and Sabres series, the expectations, a lovable collection of youngsters and veterans who weren't supposed to be here playing for their rabid fans while trying to stake their claim as the Atlantic's new powerhouse against also that. What we got, a weirdly high number of blowouts that somehow still added up to the closest series of the second round. And overtimes, just one, but it came in Game 7. And the most memorable moment was, of course, this one.
18: Under pressure from Demidov. Loose puck in the slot. Habs are going to skate it to center. Carrier feeds it ahead. Far side. Evans drives the middle. Shot! Scores! Game 7, overtime winner, Alex Newhook has come through for Montreal, and the run stays alive off to the Eastern Conference Finals.
1: Yeah, I wasn't working that game, so I was just watching it at home, and I was in shock that the Canadians were able to come out as the winners of that one, because Buffalo was heavily outplaying them, especially after Montreal took that first that two-goal lead, which proved to be a very dangerous lead throughout that series for both teams. That was a really fun series, and you could argue that the Canadians didn't deserve to win either Game 7 that they played in, but heck of a moment, and that takes the number two spot in this one. And okay, then the Habs over the Lightning at number one.
17: They were good. They were definitely drama-filled, white-knuckle series.
1: Yes.
17: Which I guess is, especially as a neutral, what you want to see. The Edmonton Journal is going in hard on the Oilers in a way that they rarely do. Usually they carry the water for the team out there in Edmonton in a big, big way. But I'm looking at Robert Tikowski writing, because the Oilers are apparently looking at Mike Babcock. Here's what he writes. Just how ridiculous do the Edmonton Oilers plan on looking before this godforsaken coaching search of theirs grinds to a merciful end? First, word gets out that they've asked permission to interview Bruce Cassidy for the head coaching job, which at that point isn't even vacant. Chris Knobloch just signed a new 3-year contract that hasn't even kicked in yet. Then they find out that Kelly McCrimmon wants to yank Edmonton's chain so hard it snaps their neck, he denies them permission to speak with Cassidy, laughing out loud at the turmoil it's causing the Knights' biggest rival. At this point, the Oilers have no choice but to fire Knobloch 3 years before his new $7.8 million contract begins and agree to let McCrimmon have a vote in who Edmonton's next coach is going to be. After waiting and waiting and waiting, the organization unveiled the third act in this trilogy of embarrassment, asking the NHLPA if there are any issues that need to be resolved before potentially hiring Mike Babcock. Mike Babcock! The same guy who was fired by the Toronto Maple Leafs in 2019 amidst allegations of a toxic work environment. The same guy who had to resign his position with the Columbus Blue Jackets before he even coached a game because of unprofessional conduct and improper behavior. The same guy who hasn't won a playoff series since 2013. That Mike Babcock. What? Mike Keenan isn't available? That's Robert Tikowski. Here is Pierre McGuire.
19: I'm in more shock than you because about a month and a half to 2 months ago, I had a long talk with Mike because I asked him to come on the show that I do out of Pittsburgh. And he said, Pierre, if I was relevant in hockey, I'd do the show in a second. He goes, I'm out. I'm done. I'm not doing this anymore. Now, that was what he told me. Now, everybody can change their mind, which is great. And I hope he gets an opportunity if that's what he really wants to do. But I was shocked when I heard it today. I'm not going to lie to you.
17: That was McGuire yesterday. This is Aaron Ward.
20: You already got me. I'm almost speechless thinking about the level of, like, are you friggin' kidding me that you would do this? Like, there's plenty of other guys you can recycle that probably might even be somewhat deserving of another opportunity. They're sixth or seventh. But, I mean, you continue to have guys that played for them and now work in managerial positions or operations position organizations that still aren't afraid to knock him for what he is and what he isn't, in fact. So good for Edmonton. I hope Connor McDavid picks a location to play hockey that he'll enjoy playing and potentially winning in 2 years from now.
17: You know, it's just a staggering level of organizational incompetence on the surface that the Edmonton Oilers answer to their make or break season with Connor McDavid is to bring in Mike Babcock to coach their team. But this is the Oilers we're talking about here. I mean, they've wasted the greatest player I've ever seen for the vast majority of his career. Think of the moves they made last year, bringing in Tristan Jarry to address their issues and goal. I mean, these guys do not know what they're doing. They haven't known what they're doing. They have been succeeding in recent seasons despite themselves, and now here they are apparently greasing the wheels to bring in Mike Babcock to coach their team in what is looking like it might be Connor McDavid's final season with the team.
1: Now, how much of that do you think comes down to what's gone down in Vegas and seeing the effect that John Tortorella had in a short window with a veteran roster?
17: That's how you know you're a bad team.
1: Yeah.
17: When you,
1: for answers.
17: If in fact that's true, if that's why, then it just is a damning indictment of the people that are running that team and their lack of originality and ability to come up with answers. Not great. Not great, Peter. That's Peter Vriones. I'm Connor McKenna. This is the morning show on TSN 690. Coming up next, should a guy who's gambled on football really be allowed to quarterback a football team? That's coming up next.
0: Hi, it's Ken Connors. When I need to take a little break from keeping up with the news, you know what I do? I go get my Habs fix and I check in with Campbell versus Gallo. Sean and Mitch cover everything from why the team has a hard time protecting a lead to who should be playing on the first line with Nick and Cole. It's a great hang for any fan. They've got your hot takes, your Habs lunch. It's simply hockey heaven. Campbell versus Gallo, drop by any weekday morning after 10 like I do here on TSN 690.
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23: It's heavy on the Met West from Lac-Ordaire to DeCary. Eastbound Trans-Canada slows from Cavendish to Bord DeCary South. Northbound DeCary heavy from Queen Mary. Eastbound 20 in Lachine slows at 32nd Avenue. Heavy through LaSalle on the 138 coming off the Mercier. Champlain Bridge, though, backing up on the South Shore from the tracks. And slow in from Laval on the 13th South from St. Rose. 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I'm Debbie Marcellos from the CJAD 800 Traffic Center.
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17: All right, welcome back at 7:26. So this Brendan Sorsby controversy is a huge one taking place right now south of the border. They brought him in to be their star quarterback, and then, you know, it was discovered that he wagered approximately $90,000 on pro and college sports over 4 years, including 40 bets involving Indiana football when he was a freshman with the Hoosiers back in 2022. On Friday, the NCAA denied Texas Tech's appeal for reinstatement, but he has now been granted a temporary injunction against the NCAA that could clear the way for him to play for the Red Raiders in 2026, even after he was declared ineligible. Listen to this. Judge Ken Curry ruled that Sorsby's attorneys demonstrated that he will suffer a, quote, probable, imminent, and irreparable injury, unquote, if he's unable to play in 2026, and enjoined the NCAA from prohibiting him from practicing or playing this fall. Look, I was talking about this a couple of weeks ago. I'm in favor of giving people chances, and this guy's very young. And people make mistakes, and I don't think it should mean that his life is over. Having said that, the implications for the NCAA here are massive. We'll talk more about this later on today, but like,
1: what a wild story.
17: And the statement from the NCAA. The NCAA strongly disagrees with the court's ruling in Sorsby's case and is deeply concerned about the damaging, far-reaching, and broadly destabilizing ramifications of this outcome, which undermines and corrupts the integrity of sports. The NCAA is committed to supporting student-athlete mental health, but must continue to aggressively defend against actions that defraud college athletics and threaten competitive integrity, such as betting on one's own sport. NCAA President Charlie Baker said, "There is no better example of why targeted intervention from Congress is necessary. When you have schools and deep-pocketed supporters willing to look the other way on the glaring integrity threat of betting on your own team, and judges whose rulings effectively strip away our ability to stop them, only Congress can equip the NCAA to apply this common-sense rule to everyone fairly and consistently. The Protect College Sports Act would empower the NCAA to enforce rules, including the gambling restrictions. It's needed now more than ever."
1: Look, I don't believe that sports are rigged, okay? And I think there's beauty in competition, even with so much to gain and betting sponsorships and all of that stuff. I truly believe that there is still a level of integrity left in sports, whether it's amateur, college, or professional. I really believe that. But what kind of message does it send to fans if you're allowing a guy to come back and play after he bet on his own team? How are you supposed to sell that there is integrity left in the game if you're allowing this to happen? I don't understand it. I don't get it.
17: He's acknowledged placing 2,900 bets totaling more than $30,000 during his 2 years at Indiana and at least 165 bets totaling at least $38,000 during his 2 years as the starting quarterback at Cincinnati. He continued his sports betting after transferring to Texas Tech in January and has acknowledged sending more than $65,000 to friends to cover bets made on his behalf during his college career. I do think that it's not just that there were bets placed. I think it is the numbers involved, the number of bets, the number of dollars is staggering. Anyway, 6'3", 235. Potential first-round prospect for the draft before this all came out. He was ESPN's number one ranked transfer quarterback this offseason after he threw for 7,200 yards and scoring 82 total touchdowns in his NCAA career so far. Seriously, this is a moot point if this guy isn't geared up to be a star.
1: It's just funny. It was a funny transition. Yeah. Well done.
17: Well, thank you. We'll be back with the quiz in a few moments. It's Tuesday. That means Alouettes legend Paul Lambert joins the show. Peter, what are we talking about?
1: Yeah, we're going to take a look at Game 4 tonight between the Canes and the Golden Knights. We saw a goal tending change for Carolina. It didn't ultimately help them win the game, but they looked better. So is that something that we'll see more of tonight? We'll break it all down and much more with Paul Lambert, Alouettes legend, next on the 3-Star Quiz.
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13: 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Connor's the abs, Sean's the snacks. TSN 690.

0: Good morning, everyone. Welcome back to the morning show on TSN 690. Peter Vriones filling in for Sean Starr for one more day before he's back tomorrow. So I'm on three-star quiz duty today. One half of the panel, Connor McKenna. How's it going?
1: Wonderful, Peter. Good. It's a beautiful day. It's a sunny morning, and I couldn't be happier to be here with you.
0: Oh, well, thank you. It is a very beautiful day, and sun is shining. Very hot day on tap for us today. Wonder what the big man, Paul Lambert, thinks about that. How's it going, Paul?
2: I'm doing great. I actually got a nice little sunburn kicking right now from yesterday.
0: Oh.
2: So, yeah, summer's here for sure. I always get a little bit of a burn, and then it goes brown, and then I, you know, tan the rest of the summer.
0: Anything planned on this beautiful Tuesday?
2: Yeah, work.
1: It's hot tub weather, 30 yeah. degrees or minus 30. It's always hot tub weather for Paul.
2: Well, I could, you know, they could jump in a nice pool, too. I don't mind selling those either.
1: So. All right.
0: Noted. I like that.
1: Noted.
0: All right, guys, let's get to the action that we saw last night, most notably with Donald Trump in the House at MSG. News brush.

0: boys and girls, man. Sports, there is nothing like it.
1: I'm not going to lie. I got goosebumps.
2: Yeah, this is special.
3: So there's the NBA on ESPN crew just talking about the atmosphere at MSG yesterday. You heard the boos ringing down when Donald Trump was shown on the Jumbotron. Even with the one percenters in the crowd, they were not happy to see the president of the United States. So, Connor, I'll start with you on this one. The Spurs get themselves back into the NBA Finals. No team has ever come back from 3-0 down in an NBA playoff series. And for the Spurs, they won't have to find out whether or not they can be the first team to do it. You referenced it earlier on in the show. Do you believe that the crowd and just the distraction overall, do you draw any sort of similarities between what happened with the Canadians during the playoffs and what happened to the Knicks yesterday at MSG?
4: I think there were similarities in the first quarter. I found myself thinking about that sometimes that home pressure and energy can be a little bit overwhelming. And I think that in the first quarter we saw that, but then I think they overcame it. I think that they, in the second and even the third quarters, that they were, it wasn't a problem really for them. And it's not why they lost the game. But yeah, I do think it was a factor to start the game. I don't ultimately think it's necessarily the reason why or one of the reasons why they lost the game. But I think it's, look, I don't know for sure, but I think, you know, we did see it from the Canadians. It can be a lot to be coming into that kind of environment with the entire city. I mean, that in that respect, New York City was like Montreal on a playoff day, but like the New York version of it, you know, for that game yesterday. You could feel the buzz from here. And that's really saying something. And, yeah, I think it was a factor to start the game.
3: Yeah, and Paul, you as a former professional athlete, I'm sure you can speak to this. Montreal's got some great crowds, and I'm sure you played in front of many throughout your time with the Alouettes and in the CFL in general. So do you feel like there are any similarities with what went down at MSG last night compared to what we saw at the Bell Center throughout these playoffs with the torch coming in and the ole ole chant before the anthem? Did you see any similarities there?
5: Yeah, I agree with Connor. I mean, there is similarities, but I just find it pretty remarkable that it seems like the home ice or home field or home court advantage doesn't really matter anymore. And it's kind of ironic to think that way. I mean, when I was playing football, as you mentioned, Peter, you know, when we'd go to the Big O to play, whether it was the East Final or the East Semifinal, you know, we were at the Big O, and the crowd factor was very much in our advantage, just for noise purposes. And when we play, you know, Grey Cups and so forth, and we're facing the last two in 2009 and 2010, we were against Saskatchewan. And even if we played in Calgary and then in Edmonton, the crowd was all green. So there was a certain advantage for them. I mean, just the noise factor. But I can see the, you know, the energy, especially with the Habs, and, you know, you got to match that energy. And it just seems like, honestly, home court, home ice, home field. Well, home field advantage still exists, but I think, and it's just crazy this year, it seems like teams are more comfortable playing on the road. And we see it, you know, with the Hurricane series as well. They, you know, so I just, you know, kudos to the fans. I think Vegas does a tremendous job. They're probably second best to what we see in Montreal as far as setting up the game and the atmosphere and so forth, and the pregame, you know, celebration and the way they enter the arena and they get the crowd into it. I think it's a close second to what we see here in Montreal. And I'm just kind of shocked. And I think we saw it last night with the Knicks as well.
3: Yeah, and just quickly, Paul, before we move on to the next topic here, could it be seen as a disadvantage maybe as a player to have all of that noise?
5: I guess it can be, but I mean, I don't really put myself in that position, so I find it hard. I'm not a hockey player. I'm not a basketball player, obviously, but, you know, it just seems that I don't understand why they can't just, you know, get amped up and you take advantage of that momentum, I guess you could say, before a game.
6: He played well. I mean, you know, there's no reason to leave Freddie in there to the way that game was going. And, you know, gave a little boost. He made a great save on Marner there. Gave us a chance. And, you know, tough break. I hate it for him because he was playing great. It's hockey.
3: With Game 4 on the docket tonight between the Canes and the Golden Knights, that was Rod Brind'Amour, head coach of Carolina, talking about bringing in Brandon Bussey. Now, ahead of game four tonight, Connor, do you believe that we will see Bussey start? And do you think that will ultimately could be a difference in this series?
4: I do think he's going to start. Right? He had the starter's net in practice yesterday, and I know that Rod Brind'Amour is not committing one way or the other, but I do expect him to start. Sure, I mean, could it? Of course it could. I don't know what's going to happen, but he might also be the reason they lose. I mean, he might be terrible. The guy's played, what, one, 2.5 periods of hockey since April? That's a tough situation to be tossed into for him. So it really could swing either way. But it's a move I would make if I was the Carolina Hurricanes, for whatever it's worth. And whether this is going to swing the series in their favor, your guess is as good as mine. I don't think he's a good enough goaltender. Like I said the other day, this isn't yanking Martin Gerber and putting Cam Ward into the net back in 06 here. Mm-hmm. This is a guy who's more of a journeyman, a guy who's definitely shown himself capable of doing the job in the past. I think it's worth it. I think that Freddie Anderson is 36 years old. We know who he is. He's cost them playoff series before. He arguably cost them game two. So it's a move I would make.
3: Paul Lambert, what do you say? Brandon Bussey starting tonight, and could it be a difference in this series for Carolina?
5: Well, I've always questioned Freddie Anderson as a goaltender, to be quite honest with you. And I think, you know, Bussey might give them a lift. I mean, they were down 4-0, and then, you know, he came in and held the net. And I know they scored in double overtime to beat the Hurricanes, but I would give the net to Bussey. I mean, why not? What do you have to lose? You know, I mean, you're down the series 2-1. Every game's been super close. They've all been, I believe, one goal games. So I think, you know, we're getting a taste of amazing NHL playoff finals, which I didn't think it would go this way, to be honest, at the beginning of the playoffs. I thought it would be, you know, the 1-0, the 2-1 type hockey games, maybe a 3-2 game from time to time. But we're actually seeing scoring. You know, Marner's leading the league in pretty much every statistical category as far as, you know, offensive stats. So I could see that carrying over, and I could see another couple of good games. But I'm really shocked, to be honest, about the way that, you know, there has been offense. You know, you're seeing 9 goals, you're seeing 7 goals, you're seeing all these things, and I was not expecting that, to be honest, going into this playoff run.
2: Alexander could take the snap, go right up the middle. He's got Tyler Seed for the first down. He makes a cut towards the end zone. Touchdown, Montreal! What a rifle from Alexander. And then Sneed weaves through the defense to find the end zone.
3: What a throw that was from Davis Alexander. I mean, the tightest of tight windows, and he just places it in there perfectly to Tyler Sneed for the opening touchdown of the Alouettes season. Now, Paul, you played with Anthony Calvillo, who is the undisputed GOAT in Montreal Alouettes history. Is Davis Alexander on a path to being behind Anthony Calvillo when it comes to the greatest Alouettes to ever play for the team?
5: Well, I think it's way too early to crown that on the young man's head. But, I mean, you know, he has had a good start to his career. It took him a while to break into the lineup with the Alouettes. But he, you know, he paid his dues, and now he's kind of having good success. I mean, last year, if he didn't get, you know, if it wasn't for injuries and so forth, I mean, I believe he was undefeated as a starter until the Grey Cup of last year. So now he's off to a 1-0 start, and I was pretty amazed because, you know, the Alouettes trailed throughout the whole game except for when it came down to the, you know, to the overtime and, the, you know, the final play where they tied it up and then so forth. But, I mean, the guy's got talent. It's just the injury factor. And the one thing about, you know, AC, I'm talking to Anthony Calvillo, is, you know, he was a longevity guy. And he took care of his body. He learned through the ropes of, you know, being in Vegas at the time and then coming into Hamilton and then, you know, playing behind Tracy Hamm helped him a lot. And I believe, you know, Anthony played, he had a long career. I mean, he's the all-time leading passer in CFL history. And I don't want to crown Davis to that level yet, but he does have a remarkable arm. He is a hell of an athlete, and obviously the Alouettes coaching staff are finding the right way to utilize his talents.
3: Yeah, so Connor, Davis Alexander undefeated as a starter in the regular season, lost that Grey Cup on one leg, and he was right there up until the end. So I'm not saying he's going to be better than Anthony Calvillo, because I don't think anyone will be in CFL history, but is he on a pathway to being right behind AC when it comes to the greats that in Al's history?
4: I appreciate Paul not just like bursting out laughing at the question, Peter. It's insane.
3: I know.
4: Well, you're talking about a three-time Grey Cup champion, a three-time Most Outstanding Player winner. Let's see Davis Alexander win a Grey Cup.
3: Not better than Calvillo.
4: You're saying right behind. Like, he doesn't even have one of those things, right? So he's got to win a championship. He's got to win a Most Outstanding Player. Then we will revisit the conversation at this point next year. But until he does those two things, we cannot be putting these two guys in the same category. We just can't.
3: Well, thank you for not laughing at me, Paul.
5: I was trying to be diplomatic, but I should have laughed. I should have taken Connor's advice.
3: Well, you're a nice man. You're a very nice man, Paul. So that's why
4: I love Davis Alexander, and I hope that we can one day have that conversation. But it just we're a long way off.
3: All right. Well, let's go to something equally as funny, I would say.
7: I'm in more shock than you, because about a month and a half to 2 months ago, I had a long talk with Mike because I asked him to come on the show that I do out of Pittsburgh. And he said, Pierre, if I was relevant in hockey, I'd do the show in a second. He goes, I'm out. I'm done. I'm not doing this anymore. Now, that was what he told me. Now, everybody can change their mind, which is great. And I hope he gets an opportunity if that's what he really wants to do. But I was shocked when I heard it today. I'm not going to lie to you.
3: So was I, Pierre. I cannot believe that the Edmonton Oilers are interested in bringing in Mike Babcock to be their next head coach. They got so close a couple of times in the Stanley Cup final, and now this is the move that they're going to make. How realistic is it, Connor? And what chances do you give the Edmonton Oilers of actually bringing in Mike Babcock?
4: Oh, I definitely give him a chance of doing it. This wouldn't be out there if this wasn't something that they're trying to do. This is the Oilers we're talking about. I wouldn't rule anything out. You know, Mike Keenan, why not? These are not smart guys. It starts at the top with the owner, and it trickles all the way down. They have not had smart people running this organization for a long, long time. Can you imagine? Imagine it's your make or break year. Connor McDavid gave you a chance. We know what happened last year. Now it's literally make or break when it comes to Connor McDavid and his future with the team. And your answer is to hire Mike Babcock, who hasn't won a playoff series in 13 years, hasn't coached in the NHL since 2019. And in the words that Pierre Maguire shared, he is no longer relevant in the hockey world. That's the guy? I can't rule that out. This is the Oilers we're talking about here. And it's a testament to that organization and the general incompetence that they've shown over the years that we're not just laughing at this suggestion out of hand. It would be hilarious if it wasn't so sad. But I guess it's both in a way. But absolutely, I could see them doing this. This is the Oilers. Never count the Oilers out from doing something insanely stupid.
3: Yeah, I agree with you on that. And what about you, Paul? What are the chances that they do bring in Mike Babcock to be their next head coach?
5: Well, I just think with the Oilers, you can't count anything out. I mean, it's kind of ridiculous in my personal opinion. But I would like it to happen for one reason. It was just probably nudge McDavid out of Edmonton faster than we can blink, you know, and, you know, that puts Montreal in a good situation. So I'm thinking, you know, glass half full. So bring him in and then piss off your top player and the top player in the NHL and in McDavid, and then have him come to Montreal. And then everyone's happy, right?
3: Yeah. I mean, I'm good with that scenario. I'm not going to laugh at you for that, Paul. Not going to laugh
5: exactly
3: at you for that.
5: But I mean, the writing's on the wall. I mean, they went after Cassidy. It doesn't seem like that's going to work out. You know, they fired their coach after they just extended him. I believe it was Blah at the end of last season. So, you know, they're still on the hook for that contract as well. So I don't know. I mean, I don't know what's going on in Edmonton, but I just know that if the organization's going to continue to make these crazy, weird, no common sense decisions, then Connor McDavid is just going to he's going to take off.
3: Awesome stuff. Paul, thank you so much for joining us like you do every Tuesday, and enjoy the beautiful day out there, man.
5: Yeah, well, I'll be working, but at least there's air conditioning, and you guys have a great, I know you guys will enjoy the rest of the afternoon and the sunshine, so have a good one.
3: That's the plan. Thanks, Paul.
5: All right, guys.
4: Thank you, Paul Lambert. Coming up next here on The Morning Show, it's time for another edition of You Gotta Hear It. In this edition, how did Cardi B knock Charles Barkley off his game at halftime yesterday? That's coming up next. It's You Gotta Hear It around the corner on The Morning Show. Freeze up.

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19: Hi, this is Caden Gooley. I like to wake up early, and so do Connor McKenna and Sean Starr. It's the morning show on TSN 690.
20: All right, a lot of A-listers at Madison Square Garden last night taking in the game. Spike Lee, of course. Chalamet was locked in watching the game. Jon Stewart, Jay-Z in the building. Chris Rock I spotted. Tracy Morgan and Tina Fey were there. Ben Stiller, obviously Donald Trump, Larry David, Robert Kraft. And others. Dave Chappelle was there. And Cardi B performed at halftime, and she knocked Charles Barkley off his game during the halftime panel.
21: Knicks up 7, looking for a 3-0 lead. We've been competing with Cardi B here.

0: Christmas.
1: There's Charles Barkley with the Inside the NBA panel with his thoughts on Cardi B's performance at halftime.
2: I love him.
1: He's been great, you know, especially with the sort of the main showdown in this series has been Karl-Anthony Towns and Victor Wembanyama. So he's been able to sort of bring some pretty great stuff to that discussion. And yeah, their ESPN and Inside the NBA, the old TNT panel have arrived. They were on the floor at MSG before the game started, and they were up there at halftime, and they're doing their thing. Pretty good stuff, and that was pretty funny last night.
2: What do you think of Draymond on the panel?
1: I like it.
2: I think he's really good, and I know he gets a bad rap as a player. And he's a dirty player, and say what you want about him.
1: Go to the Hall of Fame.
2: I think so, too, but I believe he's incredible in the media space.
1: I think it's important for those guys to have a current player. I think it lends an air of credibility. Sometimes there's a tendency to sound a little bit stodgy and things were better in my day when you have former players only. I think it's nice to have a current guy in there. Same thing on the hockey night, you know, when they had Jake Allen there a while ago. He was great.
2: Yeah.
1: And it's nice to have current guys, I think, to balance things out a little bit. We'll be back in a few moments. Mike Babcock back in the NHL. Guess where? That's right, the Edmonton Oilers. So we'll have more on that, and we'll talk about the Canadiens' approach to the draft, how it may differ from years past in just a few moments. Not quite Habs breakfast, but we'll still get some Habs talk in there next here on the morning show.
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6: Heavy on the eastbound Trans-Canada before Cavendish to Bord de Carry south. Southbound to Carry just heavy to Jean Talon, but northbound side slows from Turcotte. 20 west from just after Turcotte, heavy to Ville-Saint-Pierre. Eastbound side of the 20 slows at 32nd Avenue. It's heavy in from the south shore at the Champlain Bridge from the tracks. Jacques Cartier Bridge from Dizonier-Lafontaine Tunnel from almost Montarville at Mercier on the 138. It's heavy from the Bingo Hall. 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I'm Debbie Marcellos from the CJAD 800 Traffic Center.
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7: That rumored price for Matthew Nyes at the trade deadline, when Kent Hughes reportedly was mad at Brad Treliving for screwing up the trade, was it too high? Pierre McGuire says so.
8: Oh my gosh, way too much. Anybody watch Matthew play this year?
9: Well, he was hurt all year. Like, he did try to...
8: I don't care. Does that mean he won't be hurt next year? I don't know. Like, I have a hard time. One thing I said, and I've said this on other shows, so I'm not afraid to say it. You got to have urgency. And if you're hurt, tell the coach. Like, this was a huge year for him because of the U.S. Olympic team. He was playing with one of the top centermen for Team USA.
7: Pierre McGuire, not a big Matthew Nyes fan. I'd say I like Matthew Nyes, and I would have been fine with the price that the Canadians were rumored to have been paying for him. 6'3", 232. Sounds like Brendan Sorsby, right? Second time today it's come up, but, you know, this guy's built like an elite NCAA quarterback. They don't have a lot of guys like that. So count me among those who would have been fine with giving up what they were rumored to be giving up, whether it's Zorovsky or Hage, and plus, to bring him in. Anyway, it's a moot point now because they've got a new general manager, and I can't imagine that he would honor that trade the way that Ken Hughes was rumored to have wanted the Leafs to have to do. Unless, of course, the guy got fired, which he did. We know that the Canadians have traded away first-round picks before. They'll pick 28th this year. Now, what was it? Last year, they had two firsts. They traded them both for Noah Dobson. 3 years earlier, they traded away their first-round pick and a second-round pick for Alex Newhook. In 2022, Alexander Romanov was traded for the 13th overall pick. They traded that pick to the Blackhawks for Kirby Dach. Are the Canadians going to trade their draft pick this year? It kind of feels like it, doesn't it? Like, at this point of the rebuilds, if you can turn that pick plus some of the draft capital you've accumulated over the years. I mean, draft picks, I should say. Players, I should say. Draftees. Players that you have drafted. I think this is the time. It feels like the time to do it. Who that person is remains to be seen.
10: Yeah, now, especially if it's the 28th overall pick, that is years away. So,
7: if at all.
10: Exactly. Your chances of becoming an NHLer slim down pretty significantly once you get to towards the latter stages of that first round. And then if they do make it somehow, if they're a late first round pick, then we're talking about 2029, 2030, probably at the earliest. So I just think in the position that you are, that you're in right now, if you're the Canadians, you need to be on the front foot and you need to look for that move that could help solidify your current NHL roster. And when it comes to that package for Matthew Knies, I think Habs fans should be elated at the fact that they keep Michael Hage, this tantalizing prospect that everybody wants to see in a Montreal Canadiens uniform. You don't even have to part ways for him, for a 65 to 70 point guy who is very similar production wise to what you get out of Juraj Slafkovský, and you could argue plays an even more physical game than Slaf does. So I don't understand if anyone has sort of reservations towards this trade when you also get to keep Michael Hage, reportedly.
7: Well, yeah, it depends on which report you believe. There are those that suggest that Hage was the centerpiece. There are those who suggest that Sorovsky was the centerpiece.
10: I think I'd be fine with that as well, even if it was...
7: The truth is, we don't know if either of which of these two guys is the better prospect.
10: Eh.
7: We don't.
10: Yeah, it's true.
7: You can say you do. You can have your opinion, but ultimately you don't know how their respective games and the respective leagues and the respective countries and their respective continents is going to translate into the NHL game. Mm-hmm. I'll tell you what I like about Zarovsky more than Hage is that he definitely appears to want to be here. You know, I don't know how much the organization loved Hage's decision to stay in the NCAA for another season. I don't get the sense that they were thrilled about it. They're saying all the right things. Whereas, you know, Zarovsky is still a year away, which is fine. But the fact that he's coming to town and he's going to be spending July here in Montreal hanging out with and training with Ivan Demidov, I think is a terrific sign. And anyway, it's nice having these two pieces, and not for nothing, but if we are going to talk about the Canadiens trading away the 28th overall draft pick, that's right around the spot where they were able to get Zarovsky last year. So, and there's a guy who wasn't on the radar whatsoever as recently as a year ago, and ultimately they were able to pluck him at the beginning of the second round. So if they do hang on to the pick, you can't rule out the possibility that Bobrov and his team take a nice swing and find something good in that spot. But mm-hmm. It does feel like the way the winds are blowing right now, that the more likely scenario is that they package that first-round pick.
10: It does also feel like there could be a heightened sense of urgency here for the Canadiens to improve upon this season. It's going to be hard to do that because the more you improve, the closer you get to a Stanley Cup final. So it's not a given that you'll get back to the point that you were eliminated this season. But still, you don't want to regress all that much. And you want to have this roster continue to grow together. But there comes a time when you're going to have to make that big move, because it was evidently clear that you had holes on this team. And you were not able to combat the depth that Carolina was coming at you with. And that's not going anywhere. Carolina's going to be back. Florida presumably will be back in that conversation as well. So you're going to have to improve if you want to remain in that conversation with contenders in the Eastern Conference. Because I believe that they forced themselves into the contention conversation. But then once the games got tougher and the opponents got tougher, they got exposed a little bit. So you got to find what the problem is, diagnose it, and build on that.
7: You know, back to Knies for a second, it always was a little bit confusing to me that the Leafs would be willing to part with this player. And the big question right now, I think it is, that if we're really sort of hoping that Nico Hischier somehow lands in the Canadiens' laps, feels like a long shot at this point for a number of reasons, one of which is that he's currently the captain of a different team, and the most likely scenario tends to be that he'll re-up with the team that he's playing with. The other is the acquisition cost and the number of other teams that are hopeful of acquiring a player like that. There's a lot of reasons why this thing might not work out. Nice, you know, at 23 years old, then the physical profile that he presents, the productive seasons that he's had, and I know he had, took a step back last year. You heard Melnick mention that he was banged up basically the entire season. But it's like, why would the Leafs trade that guy? Of all the guys that they could trade, why him? You got cost certainty. You've got youth and what appears to be a bright future. But I guess if you feel that this is the piece without, I guess, necessarily sacrificing your... I mean, he is a core guy.
10: Absolutely, he is.
7: Like, why? Like, just why? And so then the other thing is, you know, how does John Chayka feel about this guy? And does he feel that he has the same reasons that Brad Treliving felt that he had to trade this player away? Very much to be determined, obviously.
10: Well just knowing Chayka's past and the analytical background, you would think that he'd be all over a player like Matthew Nyes. He's an analytical darling. Mm-hmm. The speed, the physicality, the intangibles that he brings to the table.
7: It's interesting. I mean, none of those things are really analytical, but you're saying the advanced stats on Nyes.
10: Yeah, they're good. Yeah. They're good. He's a responsible player defensively. And
7: right.
10: I like his game.
7: Me too.
10: Overall.
7: I like the fact that he's locked into a contract. I like the fact that he's 23 years old. There's a lot to like about him as far as consolation prizes go. If the Canadians are going to run it back with Newhook or Kapanen as their 2C next season, if they're doing it with a new winger on that line, it sounds a lot better than the current formula.
10: But also it could be a very different approach, and he might very well be off the table too, considering that they have the first overall pick and sort of a new lease on life.
7: Maybe.
10: So that could be another way to look at it.
7: Yeah, it feels like a long shot at this point. Just on the Canadians and their approach, they were not present at the combine the way they have been in years past, and the reason why is obvious. I mean, they're at a different phase of their rebuild. The emphasis is not on the combine as it once was, and I think you could also read the lessened presence of the Canadians to indicate that they perhaps are a little bit less committed to actually making a pick in the first round than they have been in years past. All right, what else is going on? Mike Babcock is reportedly in the mix to be hired for the Edmonton Oilers coaching vacancy. We have heard from various people on this topic, including Aaron Ward.
11: You already got me. I'm almost speechless thinking about the level of, like, are you friggin' kidding me that you would do this? Like, there's plenty of other guys you can recycle that probably might even be somewhat deserving of another opportunity. They're sixth or seventh. But, I mean, you continue to have guys that played for them and now work in managerial positions or operations position organizations that still aren't afraid to knock him for what he is and what he isn't, in fact. So good for Edmonton. I hope Connor McDavid picks a location to play hockey that he'll enjoy playing and potentially winning in 2 years from now.
7: Now, if you're wondering how real this is, whether this is actually going to happen, Bob Stauffer, who covers the Oilers out there in Edmonton, had this report on his show yesterday. This is the quote from Stauffer. What happens sometimes is we sit and we go, well, let's just wait and see what transpires over the next little while. But we're not going to do that today. I'm not going to BS you. I'm going to tell you exactly the way it is, okay? 100% Mike Babcock is the Edmonton Oilers guy. There were several different parties involved with this. At various times, Mike Babcock has not only spoken with Edmonton Oilers owner Daryl Cates, but he's met with Oilers key players. He's met with Harrison Cates. He's obviously met with Oilers president Jeff Jackson and Oilers general manager Stan Bowman. So it looks like this is all but a done deal, according to Bob Stauffer out there in Edmonton, and to his report that McDavid and Draisaitl have signed off on this, right? I mean, if we're talking about the key players for the Oilers, the list starts there. So I'd have to think that those two guys have signed off on it as well, which I guess is a good sign in some ways. I mean, if McDavid's on board.
10: I guess, but this has all the makings of just going sour after a year at the most. So, okay, if McDavid and Draisaitl sign off on this, maybe they believe that a veteran head coach, a guy who's been there, done that, can get them over the hump, as opposed to, you know, a younger Jay Woodcroft or a Chris Knobloch who didn't really have all that much experience at the highest level. So maybe they see it from that perspective, having been through the younger coaches before.
7: Well.
10: But this feels like the end of the road.
7: This is Pierre McGuire.
8: So here's what I would tell you, which I'm kind of shocked by all this. One of Mike's real proteges is Todd McClellan. Todd McClellan was a coach of the Edmonton Oilers.
9: Mm-hmm.
8: Todd McClellan couldn't get through to those guys. Like, he could not get through to those guys. They could not commit to playing team defense. That's just a fact. I don't care if Edmonton Oilers people get upset. That's a fact. You got to ask the question, why didn't your teams win? And your teams didn't win because you guys wouldn't commit to playing total team defense.
7: Can Mike Babcock get them to make that commitment? Do they have the personnel to properly make that commitment?
10: That's the question.
7: What could Mike Babcock do with Darnell Nurse and Evan Bouchard? Could he turn Darnell Nurse into an all-around player? Guy who's living up somewhat to the contract that he's got?
10: Can he make Evan Bouchard care about defense?
7: I have no idea. I mean, if Connor McDavid signed off on this, then maybe he thinks so. Other than that, this does seem like a kind of a crazy idea. And I'll repeat what I said about it earlier, but the fact that you're not laughing at this out of hand tells you everything you need to know about the Edmonton Oilers. Stan Bowman, Daryl Cates, Jeff Jackson, all of these guys. Like, I guess Daryl Cates' son is named Harrison, which makes me a bit sad. 'Cause that's my son's name. I had no idea, and I don't know if I would have gone down that road had I known that. But anyway, I guess he'll one day be the owner of the team, right? I think this is a bad idea. Having said that, I also thought it was a bad idea for the Vegas Golden Knights to hire John Tortorella. And look where they are now. And you got to wonder, you brought this up earlier today, Peter. Is this happening? If not for Vegas being where they are with John Tortorella as their head coach right now. I don't think so. I could be wrong. But do you take a flyer on Mike Babcock if you're not watching John Tortorella have your arch rivals two wins away from a cup final? The other question is, you wanted Bruce Cassidy and you didn't get him. So now, Babcock, I guess, is your bridesmaid type situation. It's just so bizarre.
10: Well, it's just a last ditch effort. That's what it is. And it's desperation starting to kick in for Edmonton, being so close, losing in Game 7 a couple of years ago, and then, not really looking the part in the Stanley Cup Final the following season, even though it did go to 6 games. It felt like ever since they lost Game 7, they've taken steps back as a team. And it's been terrible decision after terrible decision, whether it's signing Trent Frederick to an 8-year deal, re-signing Evan Bouchard to over $10 million AAV, who, granted, had a great year.
7: Yeah, I mean, what are they going to do? No, let him walk?
10: You can't let him walk, but then you look on the other side of the country, Lane Hudson's making 9.
7: They've been getting fleeced. It's not their fault that Lane Hudson took below market value, to be fair. Montreal's Montreal and Edmonton's Edmonton. It's tough to blame a team for that.
10: Yes.
7: And the guy was he a finalist? He was a top something Norris vote getter this year. Just let's circle back on Babcock for a second and just explain why this is perceived to be kind of crazy, just to go through his relatively recent history. Remember back in 2019, you kids out there, Mitch Marner of the Vegas Golden Knights used to be a member of the Toronto Maple Leafs. And back in 2019, Mike Babcock was the coach of the Leafs. That was when we heard about him making Marner put together a list of his hardest working teammates. Hey, Mitch, make me a list of your hardest working teammates. Okay, coach. He makes him a list. And then Babcock reveals the list to the entire team later on.
10: Oh,
7: right? So that happened in 2019. Then he had a chance to return with the Columbus Blue Jackets, only to resign before the season even started because it was revealed that he was looking through players' phones.
10: I remember that.
7: Total bag of weirdness. Hasn't won a playoff series since 2013. he hasn't really done anything but shoot himself in the foot for about a decade now and hasn't won a cup since 2008. So that was 18 years ago. Hasn't won a playoff series since 2013. They got 2 years left on Connor McDavid's contract, and their plan is to bring in that guy. Go figure. We'll be back in a moment. Let's talk a little bit about the World Cup. It's coming. We're two sleeps away from actual World Cup games being played. We'll talk a little bit about the buzz around the event when the morning show continues next here on TSN 690.
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12: It slows on the eastbound 20 in Lachine at 55th Avenue now. 20 westbound slows just after Turcotte to Ville-Saint-Pierre. It's slow through LaSalle on the 138 coming off the Mercier. Champlain Bridge backing up from the tracks. Heavy on northbound to Carey from Turcotte up to the Metropolitan. Bet westbound from L'Angelier to DeCarry and eastbound Trans-Canada from Cavendish. 13 south in from Laval. Heavy from St. Rose. While traffic is slowing down, the need for blood still remains constant. AMA Quebec needs new donors today. 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I'm Debbie Marcellos from the CJAD 800 Traffic Center.
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7: 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Print your possible. The Iranian men's national team has arrived in Mexico, and they are wearing pins that read 168, which commemorates the number of children killed in an attack on the first day of the Iran-U.S. conflict. Do you remember that horrifying story from the first day of the war? While traveling to their hotel in Mexico last weekend, they had the pins on. The New York Times reported that a military investigation determined the Americans, the United States, was responsible for the attack that killed 168 school children on the first day of the Iran-U.S. conflict. It's unclear whether the team will be allowed to wear the pin during the World Cup. Count me among those who would be shocked if they are allowed to wear those pins during the World Cup, but do think that it's a story worth mentioning. If you'd like to learn more about it, you can read about it, but it's absolutely horrifying. And what else can you say about it? Beyond that, Canada and their hopes in their group. What group are they in, Peter?
9: Group B.
7: That's right. See? He's on the ball, our Peter Vrionis over here. Kevin Kilbane is on the Park the Bus podcast. He believes that Canada can win this group.
0: I think three teams will get out from this group. So I just think Canada are a good shout there. Honestly, do I don't think
21: to win the group?
0: Like, yeah, I do, because the reason why I look at it, I think and it's not been up. Like, listen to this one, right? I think Switzerland will 100% have 6 points going into that last game. 100% have 6 points. I think they win two games. Mm-hmm. So I think then you go into that last game. As I said, I think Canada will have 4 points going into that last game. Canada in Vancouver with a chance to top the group and stay in Vancouver for a knockout stage game. Mm-hmm. I think Switzerland changes the team around. It makes no odds to Switzerland.
21: You still think Canada can get 7 points in this group?
0: Yeah, I do think
21: having
0: so.
21: Having never got a World Cup point.
0: I do.
21: They're going to get seven.
7: Okay, you can tell that I think that's Luke Wildman expressing some pessimism at Kevin Kilbane's optimistic view that Canada can come out of this group with 7 points. That means they win two and draw one. So they are undefeated in their last seven coming into this tournament. Five of those are draws. The lack of finishing ability is a question mark, to put it mildly, for this team. But hey, maybe they just come unglued and then start popping goals in starting on Friday.
10: Yeah, I don't know if I can see that happening with the current trend of this group, especially if they keep on starting Kyle Aaron and Jonathan David together. That partnership has not worked for the better part of 3 years now, ever since Jesse Marsh has come in. So it's been a struggle for them up top. And if Alphonso Davies plays a part in this, I know just having watched the race for the roster leading up to the World Cup, I know that Stephen Caldwell, he has been clamoring for Davies to play higher up the pitch and not waste him at left back. And time again, when you see these, I would say average football nations, they tend to play their best players further up the pitch. You don't want to waste them playing defense or left back, mm-hmm. like David Alaba, for example, who is an Austrian national, played for Real Madrid, Bayern Munich. He was a left back with his club team, but he always played either midfield or left midfield. So he was further up the pitch and more involved, and that's what you got to do with your best players. So I think that is a way that they can unlock some of their goal scoring potential.
7: Get ready for some late starts to some of these games. You've got a 9 o'clock or 10 o'clock start virtually every day starting on Thursday. The late game will be South Korea-Czechia on Friday. USA-Paraguay go at 9 p.m. On Saturday night, Haiti and Scotland at 9 p.m. On Sunday night, 10 p.m., Sweden-Tunisia. And you'll get tons of games. I mean, five games on Sunday, three games on Saturday. And then we'll be going four games, three games, five games, four games, four games. So lots of games. We've got a lot of teams. You got a lot of games. And the World Cup is coming at us fast and furious. I know our next guest is not excited about it. Not a soccer fan, as I recall. Our former colleague and RDS mainstay, PJ Stock, is going to join us. Talk a little bit about the Canadians offseason, a crazy cup final, and even Mike Babcock potentially coaching the Oilers. It'll all come up when PJ joins us next.
2: 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And Canada hits the pitch against Bosnia and Herzegovina Friday, June 12th. 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
7: There he is. You're missing him on your TV screens on RDS, but he's back on the airwaves here at TSN 690. It's PJ Stock. Good morning, PJ.
29: Good morning. Good morning.
7: How are you?
29: Well, I was all excited for a New York Knicks win last night to see the city go on fire, but nothing really exciting to report there. And so I went to bed late, grumpy, but I'm up this morning excited to be on.
7: Are you a Knicks fan?
29: I'm not. I did play, you know, funny story, when I was, I started off with the New York Rangers. And one of the things, you know, everyone knows that everyone does before games now. You play soccer, right? And you kick the ball up. It's like a two-touch. And I was one of the first guys on the Rangers to get into that. And we had a much older team in 97, 98. I think we had like five guys in their 20s. So I used to kind of just play by myself. And we shared the MSG. Like, the part of it was Rangers, and then we shared the middle facilities. And then on the other side of the facility was the Knicks room. And I'd be by myself, and I'd just venture, and I'd go kick soccer balls around, and people kept saying, go over there. Like, the older guys would be like, just leave me alone. Just leave me alone. So I ended up finally going into the Knicks locker room, and I used to put on – I'm a size 10 shoe. I used to put on their basketball stuff on top of my hockey stuff. And I used to play keep up by myself with Patrick Ewing's shoes on. My full shoe fit into his full shoe, and it was still humongous. So I feel like I have a little bit of New York in me. That's why I want them to do well. But I just love the idea of them coming back after so many years and what they've gone through. And they're one of those teams in sports that, you know, you hate them, you love them, but you want to see them win. You want to see them win at some point. I'm hoping they have a chance to pull it off. Last night was a tough one, and Spurs now have a ton of confidence going into game four.
7: Did you ever get caught doing
29: this?
7: Yeah.
29: I finally got caught. So they eventually, like, because I try on different guys' shoes, and, like, their shoes were so big, I put tape around them. Like, guys come in, I guess they notice their shoes are moved, but I have their jerseys on, too. Now, their jerseys go down to, like, I'm 5'10 at the time, probably 190. Their jerseys would go down to almost my shin, and I'd have their shoes on, and I'd be playing keep up.
7: That's hilarious.
29: I'm such a moron.
7: Go on.
29: Yeah. No, you don't have to elaborate on me being a moron. I'm just letting you know.
7: And what about working for James Dolan? Did you have much chance to talk to
29: No. It was a super cool time for the Rangers, as it was Wayne Gretzky's last couple of years, and there was a lot of noise around that. And it was like, as you see watching the Knicks games right now, all the celebrities that come, they're courtside, so you can see them. In the NHL, they sit in the stands, so the cameras don't necessarily get as excited because they're kind of hidden in the stands. But it was super cool from kid from Montreal seeing name a celebrity. They were in the stands. You know, Gretzky was a big name. You know, his wife Janet Jones was someone in Hollywood, and there was a lot of people that would come to our games. We had a famous room called the Green Room, which pretty much every rink does, but it's where your invitees, I guess, can go and in between periods not be bothered by other people. And it was, you know, I didn't play a lot, so I'd be in that green room a lot, and, you know, hanging out with Counting Crows, hanging out with, you know, naming an athlete, anyone that was a popular actor at that time. It was super cool. It was a cool time to be a young kid from Montreal in New York.
7: Cool. All right, the Canadiens offseason is here. Yeah. We're a couple of weeks out from the draft, a couple of weeks out from free agency. What do you want to see them do this offseason?
29: Tell you one thing, what a cool – I've been on with you guys. What a cool year. What a cool playoffs. It's so excited to, you know, for the town, for the city, for the fans. Kudos to the fans for being just amazing. It was interesting the way they lost, and a lot of people thought that, they didn't try hard. They hit a wall. They hit a physical wall. And that's just what happened. It's not that they couldn't compete. They just hit a physical wall. And I think that two things we saw in the playoffs, we saw one, guys that are willing to compete and play a certain style and willing to do things that are a little bit outside their character for your team to win. And the other thing I saw was the team is a little small. So it's really interesting what's going to happen this offseason. Obviously, I don't think there's going to be any major moves. I mean, to the core. But I think you have to think about it in a year or two from now, because their core, super talented, 100 points. We have 51 goals. We had Slavkovsky getting 30. We had five guys with 60 points. Five guys with 60 points. But when it came to, you know, they got tired because they're playing bigger teams. And they're young. They're young. Maybe they'll get bigger and thicker. But Suzuki, you know, Hudson, Caulfield, they're not a huge team. So does Kent think of, you know, we have a team that got us to the playoffs and got us for two rounds against two really physical teams. But are we built to go for 2 months this way? The rumor about Michael Nyes being looked at, and I love that idea. I love that thought. What would you give up to give him, to get him? But that's what you have to think of. I'm watching Carolina play right now, Vegas play. The way Montreal got through two rounds is pretty special. I don't know if they're built to sustain it for four rounds. And I think that's what Kent has to look at, and fans don't want to hear that. But some of the superstars are a little smallish, and they did struggle in the playoffs.
10: Now, PJ, aside from a second-line center, what is the greatest positional need that the Canadiens have heading into this offseason?
29: Because it's so hard because, you know, I watched the playoffs, and they did. There's players that get you to the playoffs, and then there's players that get you through the playoffs. And I know they're a young team, but there was a lot of red flags about some of their star players in the playoffs. And that's where I'm kind of lost. I'm giving it as a, you know, it's a year one to make a team, to make this kind of run. I think they have the talent to do it year after year. But the first line was kind of invisible. You know, that does raise some red flags. It's not like it was for like one series. And I know, you know, they're at the top of the leaderboard with points, but you know, Nick had 16 and 19 in 19 games, but he's a minus 8. Cole Caulfield had 13 in 19 games. He's a minus 10. Bukowski, he's a big boy, but he had 12 and 19. He was a minus 9. Those were the big guys. And I know they face the top pressure every night during the season and during the playoffs, but I found they struggled in the playoffs. And it was the depth guys that were really helping them. I don't know. I think they just need like there's no one that I love Carrier. I absolutely love Carrier on the back end. I love his compete. I love the way he speaks. I love everything about him. But if this team's going to be making a run, I think they need a bigger version of Carrier. And I'm a 5'10 small defenseman that when I played junior, I never liked hearing that for myself. But I do think if they had a Shea Weber type size guy on the back end in your 4-5-6 role, that would help. And I do think the team has to find confidence in their 5-6 pairing on defense. I think that's a little bit more of Marty and Robidas this year coming up, using their 5-6 more, because you realize the defense got really tired. They weren't able to get into rushes. They weren't able to keep pace. So there wasn't a ton of help from the back end besides Lane Hutson. So I'm looking at just getting bigger in so many important places and have a little bit more of that jam. You know, there's what 17 did for the Canadians in the playoffs was unbelievable, but we didn't really use him all year, Josh Anderson. And then he comes up and he's able to influence the playoffs so much. We need more of that grit throughout the lineup. I don't know how you get it and who you move to get it. Our second-line center was a rookie that had an unbelievable year and got the team to the playoffs. Newhook came in. Evans, as a second-line center, was plus 11 with 10 points. That's only 3 points behind Caulfield. And he played, 4 minutes, 3 minutes less than him and zero power play time. I'm not overly concerned about the depth. I'm worried about the size and some of the compete and who could run this gauntlet for two months.
7: Yeah, and what about a partner for Lane Hutson? Like, is if he's going to take the next step from a guy who gets Norris votes to, like, Norris finalist, does he need a partner who, A, allows him to play on the left side full-time, B, is... What does the perfect partner for Lane Hutson look like? Is it somebody in the organization, or is it a mystery box that's out there somewhere?
29: It's really interesting how they use Lane Hutson, because if Struble's in the stands, or he's his partner. I really don't understand that. And that's because ideally Carrier was a 6'4" right-handed stay-at-home defenseman. I don't want to say it, but you have Matheson on the left side. You have Goulet on the left side. You have Struble that plays the left side. You have Jack Guy that plays the left side. The only real, you know, you have Dobson on the right. He's a big guy, but, you know, bad hand and all. But you know, didn't have the, I thought, the greatest playoff, but I blame it on the broken hand. But they and Hutchinson on the left. We got a bunch of guys that shoot left, and then, you know, everyone talks about how Hutchinson's not as productive because he has to play the opposite side. Well, someone has to play the opposite side because that's how your D are built. Ideally, you get a big, you know, I don't know if it's linebacker in the American Hockey League, but you need a big, physical, right-handed shot deep. And do you have to move someone from that core? Is it Dobson? Could it be Dobson? Dobson would be ideal if he had a little bit more sandpaper to him, in my opinion. 6'4", long stick, takes up space, can move the puck, can skate with him. Just I wish he had a little bit more jam to his game, but let's see what he's like in the offseason and coming back next year. But I think that's what you need. But then it leaves you with two lefties on your first pairing as well. And I don't know how the back, the 5-6 is going to be, but Carrier, Schrubel, or Jacki, if they continue into next season this way.
7: Can PJ, like, can a guy like Dobson change? Like, I don't need him to become Chris Pronger, say, but.
29: Right.
7: Is that actually possible, or is it just like your DNA that you aren't that guy? Like, can a guy like that, can Boldzuk take inspiration from Josh Anderson and show a little bit more of that? Is it possible for guys to become that guy once they're in the league and they're in their early or mid-20s?
29: I think it takes someone to show them. I don't know who on that team is going to show them. And I love your idea about Anderson, but Anderson's a forward, and you need that. There's so many little dirty tricks as a defenseman, and I don't know if Anderson could show it to him, and he can show just the compete and the level of determination to win puck battles. I hope that's contagious, and I'm giving Noah a pass because of his hand in the playoffs. From what I believe, I think it was a broken thumb. I'm not exactly sure. I think that's what it was. But he's got to have way more compete. And I don't like looking at the salary cap, but at 9.5 as your top, one of your top money earners, so you look at it, unfortunately, that way, you have to have way more jam. And I don't know his, I don't know Noah, and I don't know if he has it in it, but this is an important summer where they got to find a way to convince him to find some of that jam. Because we know that he's going to be one of your top four every year if this team continues to play like they did during the season and during the playoffs, that they're going to need him for more than, you know, 1 point in the playoffs. They're going to need him for some jam, and they need some compete. And I know it might not be the way he used to play, but he's going to have to find a way to get that next level for this team to be successful, because I think he's a huge piece of the puzzle moving forward.
10: And what about Kirby Doc? Did he, as an RFA, did he make the decision complicated, or did he make it easier for the Canadians heading into this offseason?
29: I think he made it complicated, and I'll tell you my reason why, because it's a process of, you know, who's going to take a spot. That's my issue. I think he had moments, flashes again. He hasn't been healthy the entire time. Since he's been here. He hasn't been healthy his entire career. But he's still young. I really don't deal. I think it's 4.4. Do you guys have, Clem, do you have the number in front of him, which you have to sign him at? I think it's 4.4 to keep him. I forget
7: for Doc?
29: The number. Yeah.
7: Four is the qualifying offer.
29: Four. So, I mean, for $4 million, it's an easy one, considering I don't know who in the American Hockey League can make that jump. I think the only one really that can make that jump is Junior Jacki. I think Florian is the only one I can see, because you saw what the team's missing, and give him a year of playing at this level. I think, and I'm watching him play a bunch in Laval, he has that which his team's missing, and he might be a younger version of, I don't think as talented as a younger Gallander, for that time, but he has that compete. It will bring you into fights. You need more of those guys in your lineup. Kirby does not bring you into a fight, but I don't know who else is going to take his spot. Like, it's funny because that line of misfits, who was it? It was Kirby Doc, Boldzuk, Texier. These are all guys that they weren't even going to, like, who's not going to play was the question. And they had some, Valeno, Kapanen, they had some unbelievable moments. And I think you look back to Doc's goal right after being scored on, it was like so many seconds. You know, it was a Tampa Bay series. It could have completely swung the other way. And you're sitting there going, oh, they're the better team. And Doc gets you a huge goal. Yeah, it's for 19 games, it wasn't all that consistent. But you know that's what it is. But he had some huge moments.
7: I know, but it's what part of what makes it so frustrating, right?
29: I'm trying to think of what to say because I'm so frustrated with him.
7: That was incredible. Yeah, everybody remembers that, but it's the fact that how things looked for the other 95% of the time that he was out there.
29: I mean, he's still playing 10 minutes tonight. He's got 5 points in 19 games, four big goals. He's pretty much an even player. So what's going to take his place and make him, like, who do you see taking that space from him? That's my only, and trade him, yes, that's easy, but what do you bring back? You know, if you can bring, I just need more guys, like I love Carrier. If Carrier's had that compete and willingness, you know, he's just smaller. If Doc had some of that, you know, Bolzik, you know, is a very frustrating player as well. He's great, you know, one or two shifts, and then he leaves you, you know, in his zone, he makes a lot of mistakes, and he's got that quick release, and every now he'll have a couple shifts where he's really physical, and you're like, yeah, that's what we want, Zach. I need more of that, and it just doesn't happen. So, you know, there's Zach, there's Kirby, you know, Valeno can skate like the wind, local boy. There's not enough, you know, he's good on the forecheck and physical, but it kind of ends there. There's no fighting, there's no points, but he can kill penalties. But you kind of have guys to kill penalties. So he's kind of an extra body. And I don't want to say, but it's kind of a little bit like Kirby and Zach, and they kind of like are filling space right now because we don't know what you have with Kapanen just yet for next year. And I don't think there's anyone at Laval that can take their positions. So Kirby, it's a tough one. It's a real tough one. It's an organ. I think you sign him at four for 1 year, and if not, you say, okay, well, you can go. Well, what would you do?
7: I think you can not qualify him, and then he becomes a UFA, and you can sign him at a lower number if he wants to stay. That's a possibility that I would be willing to consider. I don't know. I have a tough time swallowing $4 million. I mean, it's just the availability factor too. I don't know.
29: Right.
7: I don't know who he would be but a guy who's so frequently injured at some point, I don't know. I think there's a part of me that just says you need to cut bait with the player, that ultimately the experiment failed. They're not all going to work out. It was a valiant effort. I applauded it at the time, but I don't think PJ this time next year, we're going to be saying, man, oh man, they should have kept Kirby Doc, you know?
29: It could be, though, you know what? It could be what he needed because he hasn't been healthy at any moment. He finally played a series. It was physical. He had big moments, which he hadn't had before. And maybe that's that learning moment. You know, we went back and talked, you know, can Dobson change? Can other people change? You know, I think you talk about Cole Caulfield. Can he be better? Yeah, he can be better. There's learning moments for everyone. And I don't know if this playoff run is one for Kirby. I'm not in the locker room like Kent is or like Marty, but can you look at Kirby and say to yourself, you can do this next year? And do you believe if his response is yes, I can, do you believe he actually can? Again, he has all the tools of size and skill and reach, but if the compete and the consistency isn't there, you'd rather find someone where at least the consistency is there so Marty can just put him over the bench every time, knowing you're going to get effort. And, there's only so many, I just keep going back to him because I love him, but there's only so many, remember the brain part. Right
7: what?
29: Now.
7: Josh Anderson's?
29: No. Defenseman, right hand defenseman. Carrier, sorry.
7: Oh.
29: There's only so many carriers. You know what you're going to get every time. Like, it's not going to be the prettiest, but the effort is always there. And I'd rather go down swinging with guys giving me effort than not. And that's the one thing with, you know, with Kirby sometimes, I don't know if he's giving me effort. And it's just the way that I see it. And that's, I think, the frustration part. As a coach, you want to know what you're getting every time you throw that person over the bench. And that's going to be the interesting part with the Canadiens. For $4 million, considering the cap's going up, and I don't know who to replace him with, unless you cut bait and go sign somebody else. That's the, you know, unless you go sign a couple other guys at $1.5 million, you know, but where do they fit in? Are they part of the group? How will they blend in that locker room? I don't think $4 million is a big ticket. And if he's UFA, I don't think he'd come back. And I'm sure some other team would pick him up at the same low money that the Canadiens would give.

0: I signed a 2-year at 12.5 for the team to get better. They're not better, and they're not getting any closer to better, especially with Minnesota, Dallas. You see what Vegas is doing right now. Colorado. They're not in that conversation. Yeah, he's super talented. So, you know, they have some good pieces. They're just not I can't believe I'm saying this. We just made 2 runs to the Cup final. But if he's not at 100% and Draisaitl's not there, this team struggles. And at $12.5 million, there's no way Edmonton would trade him. But if you could, as Gretzky got traded, what kind of a boatload can you bring back? That's kind of the thought process. At $12.5 million, any team would make that trade.
1: Yeah.
0: Or he walks eventually.
1: I think they're going to trade him. It would be hilarious. There's a report out of Edmonton that the top players were consulted on this and that they signed off on it. So
0: what I'm saying. I'm sure there's no way that Connor and Leon were not consulted about this.
1: Yeah. But I mean, how hilarious would it be if Connor McDavid was like, yeah, that's fine, guys. That's, you know, absolutely green light. And then, you know, 2 weeks from now, he's like, oh, by the way, also, I'd like to be traded. good luck with Mike Babcock and, you know, have a great next 20 years or so. But it sounds crazy.
0: Yeah.
1: Yeah.
0: No, that's it.
1: Okay. So, well, great. Thanks. I promise I'll leave you alone, as I promised you in that text message. I'll leave you alone until the fall now.
0: We can talk about barbecue sauce in the summer. I'll await the call.
1: That's what we do most of the summer, yeah. All right.
0: Buddy, I've been there. I mean, you better thank the Canadians for giving you guys an extra couple of months.
1: No kidding. Man.
0: Like, it was awesome. It was awesome listening to you guys. It was an awesome run. And there's a couple games left here, and then it's barbecue sauce talk.
1: Can't wait. Thank you, PJ.
0: Thanks, buddy.
1: That's PJ Stock from RDS and L'Antichambre, a longtime teammate of ours here, even back to our Green Avenue days on the Team 990 back in the day. We'll be back in a few moments, and when the morning show continues, it's time for Buy or Sell. Peter Vrionis has taken the helm for the 905, and I guess now more like 910 segment, which will probably run right up until 930. Peter, what are we buying? What are we selling?
2: That's the surprise factor here, Connor. I can't reveal what we're going to be talking about, but I think you'll be interested in some that I throw at you. Hopefully you got some good ones for me. So that's coming up next. Buy or sell.
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6: It's still pretty heavy in from the South Shore at the Champlain Bridge, backing up before the tracks, clearing out at the Mercier on the 138, but 132 still backing up before the traffic lights. Heavy through LaSalle to Ville-Saint-Pierre, eastbound 20 in Lachine from before 32nd Avenue, heavy on 20 west from just after Turcotte to Norman, northbound to Cary from Turcotte, slow and steady up to the Metropolitan, eastbound Trans-Canada slows before Cavendish to board to Cary South, heavy on the Met West from L'Angelier. 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I'm Debbie Marcellos from the CJAD 800 Traffic Center.
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0: Welcome back. Final hour of the morning show here on TSN 690. Peter Vriones in for Sean Starr today. He will be back tomorrow. Don't worry, people. But Connor McKenna is here, and I'm introducing this to the morning show. I brought it to the starters with Simon Salikas on Saturdays at 11:35. It's called Buy or Sell, where I say a statement, Connor says a statement, and we either buy or we sell it. Do you understand the rules?
1: We're going to find out. We're going to find out in a minute.
0: We shall see. So thank you, Connor, for asking me to figure something out here for the 9 o'clock hour. I was really looking forward to this segment today, so let's get it started.
1: Does it have to be sports?
0: No, actually. No, and I'm glad you brought that up. Mine are all sports.
2: So spoiler. I wish I'd thought of it sooner.
0: But if you come up with something, feel free to throw it in there and replace one of the ones that you had written down.
1: Okay.
0: And don't be alarmed by the music. It just stays under us.
1: The whole
0: entire time?
1: Yeah. How long's the song?
0: It's 6.5 minutes, but I restarted.
1: Okay. Okay,
2: as long as you can do that smoothly.
0: Yeah, yeah.
2: I don't want, it's going to be so awkward if we end up with dead air.
0: No, we'll be all right.
1: All right, so I mean, this is your thing. You lead us off.
0: Yeah, I'll go first here, and I'll ask you about the Toronto Maple Leafs. The Leafs will trade one of Matthews, Nylander, or the first overall pick. Buy or sell?
1: Do I have a deadline on this?
0: No, I guess
1: so
0: not.
1: Between now and the draft, say?
0: Yeah.
1: I'm gonna sell. I do, as in I don't think that's going to happen.
0: Yes.
1: I think that Chayka can't afford to come in, and first of all, they're not trading the pick. I'd say take that off the table completely. I mean, this is the luckiest bit of luck that's ever been lucked. So they'll do that, and whether it works out remains to be seen. I think it's going to be fun. There's a lot of potential for either way. If they go off the board and take Stenberg and McKenna becomes a star, or McKenna just isn't the guy that he's been sold as. Maybe he's more of an Alexi Lafreniere kind of guy, and Stenberg becomes a star, or maybe something else, right? I could see something like that shaping up. This is the Leafs after all, so it could end up in a total catastrophe. And while I do think that one or both of those other guys will get traded, I don't think that happens in the short term.
0: Okay.
1: I think that they're going to be in wait-and-see mode a little bit. They're going to see if they can... Right, I mean, they're only 1 year removed from winning the division and going the distance with the eventual Stanley Cup champions. So I think that there's a little bit of delusion still there in Toronto that they can maybe get right back there.
0: But also, it feels as though these are depreciating assets. Like, we haven't seen Austin Matthews be anywhere close to that 69-goal guy that he was a couple seasons ago. And then for Nylander, just...
1: Sell me on it. So why do you... Are you buying?
0: I am buying because I think this is something that needs to happen. You're getting a fresh start. You're getting a new head coach. It's time to rid yourself of all of the past failures. Mitch Marner left. That didn't help your team out all that much, but why not recoup assets instead of having that same scenario play itself out with guys just leaving town for nothing?
1: Well, I guess...
0: Well, you got Nick Waugh.
1: The other side of it is you've just been burned by losing a guy. Are you scared that something like that happens again? That Austin Matthews goes and joins the Anaheim Ducks and puts him over the top, and they win the Stanley Cup, and he wins the Conn Smythe next year. I'm not saying that's what would happen, but, I mean, how funny would it be if that happened in consecutive years? You can't rule it out.
0: Yeah, it just feels like they prioritized the wrong guys, maybe, and let the wrong one walk out of town.
1: It's going to be interesting to see how the next couple of weeks, couple of months play out for the Toronto Maple Leafs. We know this, that Mike Babcock will not be the next coach because, unfortunately, the Oilers thought of that first, apparently. And Joe Pavelski in the mix, apparently, to be the head coach there, which is interesting, too. Okay, it's my turn?
0: Yeah, you're up.
1: Okay, I don't want Dylan Larkin. He's a loser. He's been losing big games as a member of the Red Wings since before Steve Yzerman came to town. This guy's a former teammate of Henrik Zetterberg and Pavel Datsyuk. That's how long Dylan Larkin has been in Detroit and has never made the playoffs in his career. This guy doesn't want to come to Montreal. Montreal doesn't want him. Dylan Larkin's a loser who I don't want. Are you buying or selling?
0: I'm selling.
1: Yeah.
0: I mean, this you won a gold medal for Team USA at the Olympics.
1: Anybody could have won a gold medal as a member of Team USA at the Olympics, Peter. Come on.
0: No, it's not true. That's not true. He played a big part in that team as well.
1: Yeah.
0: I don't think he's a loser. I just don't think he's a number one center, which is why maybe he has some teams on his list that he will not have to be the focal point of.
1: Two of the three teams, he would not be the number one center, right? Minnesota, he would be, but he would have line mates of the highest order, presumably, in Boldy and Kaprizov in his $17 million contract.
0: Yeah. I'm selling. Don't think he's a loser, no. And I would love to have him on the Montreal Canadiens.
1: I think
0: he'd be slotted in perfectly.
1: The case is that at what point does it land at the feet of the best player on the team, the captain of the team, that this team falls apart every year? He is the one thing that the pre- and post-Yzerman eras have in common is coming up short in the biggest moments when he's not playing on the same team as the various other stars on Team USA.
0: I'm selling. Yeah. I think he's on a contender. Because let's be honest, Detroit is not a contending team that is littered with talent. They're not.
1: They've been drafting high for the better part of a decade.
0: I think Lucas Raymond's a fantastic player.
1: Mm-hmm.
0: I believe Alex DeBrincat's a pretty good goal scorer.
1: Moritz Seider,
0: I think, is the best player on that team. Better than Dylan Larkin.
1: Thought John Gibson came in and solved their problems in goal.
0: They started off hot.
1: I know.
0: But Larkin started off hot.
1: They were in first place in January.
0: Larkin also lost some time this year. He was out.
1: Okay, now we're blaming injuries. Okay.
0: No.
1: Okay.
0: I'm selling. Not a loser.
1: Fine. Go ahead. It's your turn.
0: Okay. Are you buying or selling that the best athlete you've ever seen is an active professional?
1: Yeah. The best athlete I've ever seen is an active professional. Yeah, I mean, the best athlete I've ever seen, I can make a case that it's Lionel Messi. I can make the case that it's LeBron James. I can make the case that it's Connor McDavid.
0: Shohei Ohtani,
1: sure. So, yeah, I mean, the fact is, and that's just off the top of my head, so I am buying. Absolutely. It's evolution, baby.
0: Mm-hmm.
1: That's how it works. Humans get faster, they get bigger, they get stronger, they get better. That's just the nature of the beast. I'm the kind of sports fan who does believe if you were to take an athlete from 50 years ago and ask him to play in the game today, I'm talking about the best. So what would it be 50 years ago, 1976? You know, you take Guy Lafleur and plop him. This is going to be a controversial statement. I should have chosen somebody else. Let me say, you take Daryl Sittler.
0: There you go. Good answer.
1: And plop him into the NHL today. I don't think he can cut the mustard as a fourth liner. I don't. And that's just conditioning. That's just evolution. It's just the way that the game has evolved.
0: But you feel like they would evolve too, in a
1: Fair.
0: Sense, right?
1: Yeah. I'm literally saying in this scenario, like, you are a time machine. Grab the guy from then, plop him in here with his rotting teeth and all the other things that would be going on. And yeah, I think that they would really struggle. What about you?
0: It's different for me because most of the athletes that I've seen are still active.
1: Yeah.
0: But yes, I believe Shohei Ohtani is the greatest athlete I've ever seen in my life. And I don't think I'll ever see anything like that again. I mean, never say never. Like you said, evolution, it's possible.
1: Yeah.
0: But this guy is just a freak, and I've been blessed to actually see him pitch live and play. It's something different.
1: I have also done that. Right, he pitched in Game 7, didn't he?
0: Yes, he did.
1: Yeah. Yeah, incredible. I don't know why it just reminded me of. First of all, you know, you're very young, Peter. Raise your expectations that you will see more amazing things than the things that you're seeing right now in
0: your
1: 20s.
0: Maybe. But it's hard to believe. It's just hard to believe that. Because people will try to replicate what he does.
1: Mm-hmm. It'll be different. You know, he'll be Korean, and I don't know. He'll be Maybe it'll be What if Travis Hunter comes out next year and plays on both sides of the ball and does?
0: I think that's different.
1: Yeah, it is. It would still be cool to see.
0: But people have tried to emulate Bo Jackson.
1: Yeah, well, even he didn't last very long.
0: No,
1: there'd be a candidate for one of the greatest that I've seen. Although I was pretty young
0: briefly.
1: Okay. You know, it's funny. I don't know why, but it reminded me of a story. A friend of mine, this was, I guess, a couple of years ago now when we had that lunar, or was it a lunar eclipse? The crazy eclipse that we had.
0: Oh, yes.
1: The
0: yes.
1: Totality.
0: I even bought the glasses for that.
1: Yeah, everyone did. You had to.
0: It was cool.
1: It was incredible. I'll never forget it. But I'll also never forget what happened afterwards, is that my friend Grace told her, I guess at the time would have been 4-year-old son, that he's never going to see anything like that again for the rest of his life. And he just burst into tears and started sobbing. And it was just such a crazy moment, you know? She didn't think anything of the comment at the time, and why would anybody? And probably a lot of kids wouldn't react that way, but he did.
0: Why? Was he scared?
1: Well, he was just like, oh my God, like what? You're telling me, like, I just saw this super cool thing. Everyone got me so excited about it.
0: And that's it.
1: And now I'm never, ever going to get to see it again for the rest of my life. Like, how are you? I'm sad. I'm never going to get, he was sad that he's never going to get to experience that again.
0: Oh, that's too bad.
1: It's just a funny thing. Only a kid would do that, you know? And he wouldn't think anything of making the comment like that.
0: How would your kids have reacted had you said that?
1: First of all, my 2-year-old would have no idea what I was talking about. And my 4-year-old would be, I think she would ask questions. About why.
0: She seems very curious.
1: Yeah. Yeah.
0: Which is good.
1: She'd want to know why.
0: It's a very good thing.
1: Yeah. All right, next one for you here, Peter.
0: Let's go.
1: All the talk about flopping in the NBA, people talking about how this is a big problem and Shea is one of the big offenders I know. All the talking about flopping in the NBA is stupid. Players have been flopping forever. This is not a new thing. I don't know why people are acting like it is a new thing. Flopping has been around forever. It will be around forever. And all this talk about it is dumb.
0: Bye. Bye, bye, bye. 1,000 times out of 1,000. Yes. I mean, you're trying to sell calls. You're trying to deceive the officials all the time. Telling me Michael Jordan never flopped? Sure he did.
1: Yeah.
0: I mean, I never saw a Bulls game live when he was playing, but I'm sure
1: and you
0: I
1: never
0: could,
1: will, Peter.
0: No, I never will.
1: I don't know how you're going to react to that, but you will never.
0: That's a gut punch.
1: Yeah.
0: That's devastating.
1: Sorry.
0: But
1: you're not going to cry?
0: No.
1: Okay.
0: I got to keep it together, maybe in the break.
1: Yeah, you know, like
0: it's been around forever. You're right.
1: It's just people get all indignant. I love Charles Barkley talked about it yesterday, and he was just like, he's like, guys are flopping around when I was playing.
0: But social media era.
1: I guess so.
0: It's people isolating certain clips and saying, look at this. This is egregious. I can't believe he just did this.
1: Yeah.
0: But if social media was around in the 90s or in the 80s, sure, you would find this. Yeah.
1: Yeah. I think that's a fair point. It was cool to hear Charles Barkley as somebody, because what you'd expect from the former player often would be, back in my day, that never would have flown. And, you know, it didn't used to be like that. And to hear him just be like, no, that was happening back in the 80s and 90s when I was playing, and it's still happening now. I would say when there's no contact and guys try to sell it, that's definitely something I wish we'd see less of, but the stakes are high, man. Gamesmanship, it's if you ain't cheating, you ain't trying in a way, and if you don't do it, somebody else probably will.
0: Hey, I don't know if this is a controversial take, but if I'm in the NBA Finals and you breathe in my general direction,
1: you're going down?
0: I'm grabbing my eye, I'm doing something. I'm selling that baby because it's the NBA Finals. Might never get this chance again. I don't care.
1: Yeah, you're not worried about your reputation?
0: No.
1: Okay.
0: Well,
1: the fans are going to be yelling at you.
0: That's fine.
1: Rionis sucks.
0: some people are just made to be the villains.
1: Or the way Victor Wembanyama was being treated by the fans in MSG yesterday.
0: Would they hate me as much as Trae Young?
1: I don't know. It's hard to hate anybody as much as they hate Trae Young. all right, it's your turn?
0: Yeah, it's my turn. So I'm going to go with a Canadiens question here. Not a question, a statement. Lane Hutson will win a Norris Trophy in the next 3 years.
1: By the time he's 25?
0: Mm-hmm.
1: Yeah. Yeah. I'm buying.
0: Ah, nice.
1: Yeah, I'll buy it.
0: Why?
1: Well, I mean, I look at the strides he made year over year, last year into this year, the strides he made this year and then into the playoffs, and just how effective he was. The fact that in many ways this is a reputation trophy, and Lane Hudson got a chance to do it on a big stage, to do it in that first round series that everybody was watching against the Lightning, a second round series that everybody was watching against the Sabres, that he took over games, dominated, and played massive minutes. And I think that his profile got elevated in the eyes of the hockey world, the hockey establishment at large. And I think he needs stuff like that to happen in order to win those awards. The Canadiens are a team on the rise, especially if they can find him a full-time partner, if he can play a full season on the left side. All those things happen. 3 years is an eternity. So I'm betting on Lane Hudson. It's that simple. Why wouldn't you?
0: I think so, too. And I felt as though he probably should have been more heavily involved in the conversation this year.
1: I would say it was encouraging that he got the votes that he did, though,
0: but
1: wasn't it?
0: Yes, it is. But there's also still that perception around him that he has these glaring deficiencies in his game, which I don't believe he does. First off, you take a look at how he matches up physically in the playoffs. Not overwhelmed whatsoever by that. And defensively, from game one to the conference finals, immense strides that he took in that department. So the growth from game one to 82.
1: But don't you think his that has changed a bit more?
0: I think so.
1: Considering the playoffs?
0: Yes. And I feel like over the three-year span that I'm referencing here, that'll help him in the Norris conversation. Got time for one more? I don't know.
1: Yeah.
0: So, yeah. Go for it.
1: Well, I think we have time for two more.
0: Okay. I got another one.
1: Okay. Brendan Sorsby. Cautionary tale, but this is just the beginning. The stories of young athletes betting on their own games will get worse before hopefully it eventually gets better. That this is, it's not even the beginning. I mean, we've been hearing stories like this for years, but this one is the most egregious. The fact that he's been reinstated as crazy. But this stuff's only going to get worse. We don't even know the half of it. We will learn more, and it will get worse. Oh, the music just ends.
0: Yeah, that was bad. That was bad. Exactly, that was a bad transition. I was just thinking 6'3", 220 that you
1: 230,
0: mentioned.
1: 230, I
0: think. 230. Wow. Yeah. That's a big man. That's a big man. I'm in a cell. I don't think it's going to get worse, because we've seen some examples in previous years, whether it was Jonte Porter with the Raptors, who got a lifetime ban from the NBA. I want to see it get cracked down on right away.
1: Yeah.
0: And this,
1: do you think that's what they're doing here?
0: I know, not in this case. And
1: do you think anybody who's doing this is looking at this and being like, oh, I better stop betting on my own games?
0: This is bad. But I feel like something will change from now until the start of the college football season, to where this decision could be reversed, because it's just optically such a bad look for the NCAA.
1: It's the Wild West,
0: it's terrible.
1: It's the Wild West.
0: It can get worse, but I'm going to say that they nip this in the bud somehow.
1: That's your youthful optimism. I appreciate
0: maybe
1: that. You said nipped in the bud, right? Not butt?
0: Duos
1: Silicus? Okay,
0: but
1: good.
0: Why he says butt?
1: You never heard that clip?
0: No.
1: I'll dig it up for you. All right, let's hear your last
0: okay,
1: one.
0: Okay, so I'm going over to the NFL here. We saw a seismic trade go down between the Rams and the Cleveland Browns. The Los Angeles Rams are the Super Bowl favorite heading into the 2026-27 season.
1: I don't know what odds makers say, but it's hard to disagree with that statement. They just added Myles Garrett. They've got the MVP, the reigning MVP at quarterback. They've got Puka Nacua, who is one of the great stars of the game at an important skill position. They've got a head coach who's won a championship before. They have big-time playmakers. Who do they brought in from the Chiefs? The corner, too?
0: Yes.
1: Yeah, man.
0: Trent McDuffie.
1: Yeah, dude. It's a tough division, obviously, and the Seahawks are not to be trifled with. If the 49ers are healthy, they've matched up well against the Browns over the years. It's not impossible that the 49ers could beat them in a playoff game. But if I got to pick one team right now, yeah, I pick the Rams. Sure.
0: And Aaron Donald, maybe? Make it a comeback?
1: No.
0: That's no?
1: That's not happening, is it?
0: Well, it was rumored.
1: I think he ruled it out.
0: Oh, already. Did he? Okay.
1: Yeah.
0: That would be. That
1: they
0: would
1: don't.
0: Be cool.
1: This is the thing. They don't even. They don't need him.
0: No.
1: They were a ferocious defense last year without Myles Garrett. Mm. This is a terrifying prospect for everybody involved. I'm buying, baby. I'm buying.
0: Yeah.
1: Yeah. You?
0: I think so too. I mean, I rarely tend to go with a team against the field. But this
1: you've learned that lesson the hard way.
0: Yeah, but this is an incredible move that they made. And Jared Verse is a great player in his own right, but he's no Myles Garrett. So, yeah, they're my favorite right now, for sure.
1: Okay. That's buy or sell. Are you done?
0: Yeah. How was it?
1: I think it was great.
0: Yeah?
1: Yeah, a lot of fun.
0: Fun?
1: Yeah, I enjoyed it. I'm now caught up trying to find the the Simon...
0: Whoa.
1: Simon Salikas clip. Let's see if I can buy myself some time here. I got Sean throwing a... This was during the pandemic, throwing a bottle of wipes at my head while I'm wearing that Alouettes helmet that's in the corner over there.
3: And yeah, we have this Alouettes helmet in studio. I just tried it on. It fits?
4: Yeah, it fits.
3: You think... I mean, should we try to do some stunts?
4: So yeah, he's given me an optimum 33 TB wipe surface... cleaner.
3: You don't need to make it so complicated. It's a container.
4: No, I want to be specific.
3: Wipes.
4: You ready?
3: Of wipes, like Lysol ready? Wipes.
4: Here we go.
3: Like, harder.
4: How hard?
3: Wind up. Yeah. There you go. I felt that a little bit.
0: Oh, that laugh.
1: Back in the day. I don't have it. Anyway, I can't believe you've never heard that. Simon will be happy that I didn't find it, though. I think he gets annoyed when we play it. We'll be back in a few moments, and we'll tee up Game 4 of the Stanley Cup Final. Is this a must-win for the Carolina Hurricanes, and is it time? Is it bussy time? That's coming up next on The Morning Show.
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1: You find all kinds of stuff when you start digging through the archives here, which I've been doing for the last 10 minutes as I look for that clip of Simon saying nip it in the butt to Gord Miller back in the day. And so, for instance, and I don't know if it's a coincidence or what, but I found Gallo doing his Mike Babcock, which we hadn't heard for a while. So what?
26: No, nothing.
1: Okay.
26: Nothing.
27: Special teams weren't good on the penalty kill. We're in a good position and end up in the back of the net. One good number tonight, it's 55. 55 is the one good number.
28: What is that?
27: It's the face-offs we won, Mitch, 55%.
1: That's Gallo doing his Mike Babcock impersonation. And here at long last is the Simon Slikas exchange. This is for Peter, who said he's never heard this before.
29: But if you want to nip it in the butt, though, you want to nip the headshots in the butt, you have to start.
30: Nip them in the what?
29: In the butt. In the bud. In the butt.
30: Bud.
29: Yeah.
30: Bud.
29: I say butt. I've always said butt. But I apologize. Bud. Nip it in. Even my friend John Kalugin texted me and saying, stop saying bud. Stop saying butt. Isn't it bud? I got it. I apologize.
1: Yeah,
31: that's good. I definitely said bud, though.
1: Yeah.
31: I know what
1: well,
31: it
1: I know
31: is.
1: You spend a lot of time with Simon, so I wasn't sure.
31: He hasn't polluted my mind.
1: You never know. These things can happen. Sometimes you don't even realize it until it's too late. But we love Simon, and I love spending time with him. I had another one here because there's another clip of Simon calling him Gord, which is also gold. But anyway, yeah. Let's keep it moving. We'll be back, and we'll tee up Game 4 of the Stanley Cup Final next.
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30: Should they suspend him?
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32: 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It's the morning show with Connor McKenna and Sean Starr. The perfect way to start your day. Unless you're their boss, then it's a constant HR meeting. TSN 690.
1: All right, welcome back. So, Brandon Bussey, Peter Vrionis, came into Game 3, made 18 saves on 19 shots. The only time he was ultimately beaten was on the game-winning goal, which wasn't really his fault. A bit of a weird bounce, and it goes off his skate. And he was in the starter's net for Hurricanes practice yesterday. We finally now get the series back after a couple of days away. Game 4 is tonight. They're going with Bussey, right?
10: I think so.
1: And they kind of have to. At this point,
10: I also think so. I mean, Freddie Anderson has been poor. If there's an Achilles heel that the Carolina Hurricanes have, it's their goaltending, and I think they acknowledge that in the way that they play, such a high tempo, you know, wanting to possess the puck, wanting to test the opposing netminder, and not allowing very many chances on their own net. So I think they acknowledge their deficiency, but you got to try something new here because Freddie Anderson has cost them the series thus far. He's been bad.
1: They've they've not been that good in front of him, have they? He's cost them the series, you think? This is Aaron Ward.
5: 100%, because here's the truth. What I've been conditioned to believe from my experience in hockey is that it's Freddie Anderson's net, because the failure of the team in front of him, and Roddy came out and said this almost in defense of him, that he pulled him because there was nothing Freddie could do to stop the leak. But apparently by putting Bussy in, it stopped the leak. So game got done, or the game's going, it's 4-4, and my immediate thought, win or lose, is like, how the hell did he not start Bussy?
1: You know, he didn't look great against the Canadians either. The numbers back that up. The Habs just couldn't get any shots on him. It's, you know, I'm sure I said this yesterday anyway, but it was part of what made it so frustrating to watch was that he was there to be beaten and they just couldn't get pucks on him. And then he's looked even worse, obviously, against Vegas because he's been facing more shots and more chances. This game, the Carolina Hurricanes have to win. They could be up 2-1 in this series, but they could also be down 0-3. They've pulled off some miraculous comebacks, but if they don't win this game tonight, they're down 1-3 to this team. They got to win 3 in a row against Vegas. I don't see it. There's a path. They win this game tonight, there's a path. But even then, I don't really like their chances. I mean, I feel like Vegas is full value to be leading this series. I think the Hurricanes are kind of lucky that they were able to force overtime in the last game. And, of course, they ended up losing it anyway. And even the game that they won, you know, there was definitely some good fortune there. I think that you try to turn your it's just very simple. I think Bussy just has a better chance at stopping pucks right now than Freddie Anderson does. So you make the move, and you do it now. You don't wait until game 5. You do it now.
31: Yeah, you got. It's just, and it might not have any bearing on the series, but I feel like it's something you just need to explore if you're Rod Brind'Amour, because you're not in this desperate situation just yet. I feel like you will be if you're down a couple of goals in this game. That's when you're looking for answers, but you've shown the ability to be in this series, even though I think Vegas has been the better team through 180 minutes of hockey, even more than that, considering the overtime. Yeah, so
1: 205.
31: Yeah, it's been a lot of hockey, and you've been right there within a shot of winning that contest, even though you were down 4-0. And even though it may not be that big of a difference skill-wise between the two, maybe there's not that big of a discrepancy between the goaltending ability between Anderson and Bussy, it seemed to do something for the mental fortitude of Carolina. It allowed them to get back into that game. It allowed them to believe. So just seeing that, if I'm Rod Brind'Amour, I go back to that and I explore it, even though it may not make a difference.
1: The other thing is, if you don't do it now, it'll be too late.
31: Yeah.
1: If you're down 3-1, you can't. You make that move. I mean, sure, go for it. But that's too late, I think. And putting him in a position where he needs to win 3 games in a row to win the Stanley Cup, it's an impossible spot to put anybody in, let alone a guy with as little experience as he has. It just right now does feel like the time is right. It's a bit weird that he hasn't committed to it one way or the other, although it does appear that they're doing that anyway. Beyond that, with more on the Hurricanes and their struggles, you know, Aaron Ward hasn't been very high on the Hurricanes. Had this to say about game 3.
5: Bussy right now, under his, you know, experience right now, he felt the positivity of his team going from down 4 to even. The team experienced that with him, and I would wonder what the mental state of my team is. Who are they hoping is getting in there? Because I feel like there's no actual answer. Rod Brind'Amour, I would say he was old school, and I would assume he's going to start Freddie Anderson. But there's still part of me that's hanging out there. Like I said, that game wasn't just drunk. That was an LSD trip to watch that game. Every new statistical category got eclipsed or recreated, and all in one game. It was nuts.
1: Mitch Marner scored the fastest natural hat trick in Cup Final history, 6 minutes and 10 seconds. The Hurricanes scored the fastest 3 goals in succession in Stanley Cup Final history, 39 seconds. And Braden McNabb returned to play 2 nights after taking an 87-mile-per-hour slap shot to the nose that required 20 to 30 stitches, as he told the media. Teams that lead the best-of-7 Stanley Cup Final 2-1 have gone on to win 81% of the time in NHL history, 46-11, including the last 4 times it's happened, 2020 Lightning, 2022 Avalanche, 2023 Golden Knights, and the 2025 Florida Panthers. The Golden Knights have an 8-2 series record after going up 2-1, while the Hurricanes have a 5-6 series record while trailing 1-2. 5-6, not so bad under the circumstances and with the context of the stats that we just gave you. Obviously, if Vegas wins here, teams that have gone up 3-1 in the Cup Final historically have a 38-1 series record. The only comeback was back in 1942, the Leafs over the Red Wings, when most of the best players were off fighting in the Second World War. 25 combined goals through the first 3 games by the Canes and Knights is the most through that span of a Stanley Cup Final since 1981, when Mike Bossy's Islanders took on the Minnesota North Stars. 30 goals they had in the first 3 games of that series. 10 goals per game. Not the dead puck era. And, the big question is obviously the one in goal for the Hurricanes. How about Taylor Hall leading the Hurricanes in points in the playoffs? So much attention is being given to Mitch Marner and the incredible run that he's having. But Taylor Hall, 17 points in the playoffs. I did not have that on my bingo card at the beginning of the playoffs. And delivering series-changing hits for the Hurricanes along the way.
31: Hey, it's former Hart Trophy winner right there. Now, you can say that it wasn't the greatest Hart Trophy season we've ever seen, but still.
1: He deserved it.
31: He's got that on his resume, and he's been delivering. So has Logan Stankoven, Jackson Blake as well. And I guess the silver lining, if I am a Carolina Hurricanes fan in these 3 games thus far, is that Sebastian Aho and Seth Jarvis have come up with some big-time moments, and they have been producing offensively, notably Jarvis with that OT winner in Game 2 to even up the series. So if I'm looking for some positivity and a glass-half-full approach, I'm looking at my best players that, you know, have been pretty decent in this series so far, and Jordan Staal, who's got 4 goals in his last 5 games.
1: Crazy. Yeah, I mean, some of those were against the Canadians in the last 2 games of that series. One more for you. Brett Howden's 13 goals in 18 games in the playoffs, right? He had 12-58 in the regular season this year. He's the 7th player in NHL history to score more goals in the playoffs than in the regular season. Here's the list. John Drews did it with the Capitals in 1990. Sergei Fedorov did it with the Red Wings in 1998. Patrick Sharp did it with the Blackhawks in 2013. Marian Gaborik did it with LA back in 2014. Jaden Schwartz in 2019, when the Blues won the Stanley Cup, scored more goals in the playoffs than he did in the regular season.
31: Wow.
1: Got to think a lot of these would be guys that were hurt for large portions of the regular season, right? Not the case. Well, Howden did miss games. He missed 24 games. Claude Lemieux did it 3 times.
31: Wow.
1: No, nobody else has done it more than once. Claude Lemieux did it 3 times. He did it in 86 with the Habs, and with 3 different teams. 95 with the Devils, won the Conn Smythe Trophy, and 1997 with the Colorado Avalanche. 3 times in his career, he scored more goals in the playoffs than he did in the regular season. Guy was money, man. Thanks to ESPN for virtually every single one of the stats you just saw, or heard, I should say, and the staff over at the Worldwide Leader for putting all that together ahead of the Game 4 tonight. It's not starting at 8:30, for God's sake, is it? Like these basketball games keep doing? 8:30, like adding insult to injury. That one yesterday didn't start till almost 9 o'clock. Brutal. Last word on the Knicks and Spurs coming up in a few moments as we wrap things up here on the morning show.
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1: All right, so we'll be back. Well, we will not be back. This is it for you, Peter. When will we hear you next?
31: I'll be on Melnick in the Afternoon on Thursday.
1: Okay.
31: Yeah, with John and Luca.
1: You're hosting?
31: No.
1: John is?
31: Yeah.
1: Okay. Where's Melnick going? What's going on?
31: I don't know.
1: Jeez, this is a big time on the sports calendar. Just a one-off? Is he back on Friday?
31: Friday, so we are airing.
1: Oh, the game.
31: The game, the Canada game.
1: So he's taking a long weekend. He's probably going to Toronto or something.
31: I don't want to say with certainty. I don't know. I don't know what's going on.
1: No, we don't know. Who cares? It doesn't matter. There's no impact on our listeners' lives one way or the other than the fact that he won't be here on Thursday.
31: Mm-hmm.
1: Okay. So you'll be here on Thursday and kind of here on Friday, but not because there's going to be a game?
31: Not here Friday. It's going to be great.

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1: TSN 690 traffic.
2: It's a towing operation eastbound Metropolitan at Christophe Colomb. Traffic backs up from the DeCary Circle and on the eastbound TCAN from just after Cavendish. Northbound DeCary slows at Sherbrooke. On the Met West, it's heavy from Lacordaire to DeCary. Laurentian South aboard the Metropolitan from just before Henry Bourassa. 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I'm Debbie Marcellos from the CJAD 800 Traffic Center.
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0: 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Some say they are alike. 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
2: Let's

0: Let's go. Campbell versus Gallo.
1: Campbell is like the best of the best. Oh my God, Mitch Gallo, what is going on?
0: With Sean Campbell and Mitch Gallo.
2: Oh.
1: Every 5 seconds, they're yelling.
3: Woo! Yeah! Let's go!
2: Nice! Woohoo! Woo! Yeah!
3: I can't do it. Can't do it! Won't do it!
2: Can't do it! Won't do it!
0: The battle begins now.
3: Come on!

0: push, and you'll be the one who's left missing me.
1: Happy Tuesday, everybody. Welcome to Campbell vs. Gallo here on TSN 690. We are with you until 2 o'clock this afternoon. Coming up today on Campbell vs. Gallo, a breakdown of Game 3 in the NBA Finals. A preview for Game 4 of the Stanley Cup Final. We have Hockey Heaven at 11 with Dave Pagnotta of TheFourthPeriod.com. Dom Padula of TSN Edge. We'll get into the CFL lines with Dom. Habs lunch between noon and 1, a full hour dedicated to the Montreal Canadiens. And then in the 1 o'clock hour, Shane Kelly, VP at Simon Sports, talking analytics. And Robert Kennedy from the Montreal Alouettes, fresh off their week 1 dramatic victory against Hamilton.
2: Marco and I like to call him Mr. President.
1: No kidding. When you told me, you're like, we're going to have Robert Kennedy on today. I was like, what?
2: And it's like Robert Kennedy the third.
1: Yeah. So looking forward to that after a big interception in that first game of the season for Robert Kennedy. So a lot to get to.
2: Not only that, he forced the fumble in overtime.
1: It was a crazy play, by the way.
2: Yeah.
1: It was a crazy play. Which play did Marco call before it happened? Was it the interception or was it the...
2: It was the interception. So he was like... It was just as that series was getting going for the Ticats, and it wasn't like seconds before, but the Owls were down by 14, and Marco goes, it wasn't trending in the right direction. He goes, defense needs to step up here. This is a perfect time for a turnover. Kind of get good field position, a good turnover, and then it was about two plays later, pick six, going back the other way, which, you know... Change the tempo of the game,
1: and a big week one victory for the Montreal Alouettes. What did you get up to last night?
2: Last night it was a lot about basketball. Basketball, yeah. I was
1: there. You go, a little Bow Wow.
2: A little Bow Wow. I love Like Mike.
1: It's a great movie. I love that movie.
2: Very underrated sports movie, Like Mike.
1: Yeah, well, great for the kids, right?
2: I saw it in theater.
1: I think I saw it in theater as well.
2: Yeah.
1: I think I was actually working at the movie theater when that movie was released. I'd have to go back and look at the
2: release date. Maybe you were working the day that I went, mm-hmm. because I know I went. It was in the summer, so we'd have to think of what
1: summer is when I put in the big hours, too, back then as a high schooler, right? I was in high school when I worked at the Kirkland Coliseum.
2: So now we have
1: famous
2: to look
1: players.
2: Up, now we have to look up when this movie came out, mm-hmm. what year it was.
1: And then it was you that made the mess in the aisles.
2: It wasn't me. It was probably the kids I went with. I was a park leader with the Pointe Claire Parks program. Mm-hmm. And we had a movie day. And we went to Kirkland Theaters.
1: Okay.
2: And everybody went. And we went at, like, I guess, a 12, 1 o'clock showing. Probably on a Tuesday so that it would be cheaper.
1: Sure.
2: And everybody had to split off. And choose your movies. There's probably some animated movie for some kids, this. And I had the kids that wanted to see Like Mike. And I believe I had a group of about 12 kids.
1: So, release day, July 3rd, 2002. So this would check out with me working at the movie theater, being in high school.
2: Okay.
1: I would have been
2: July 3rd,
1: grade 9 going into grade 10 or grade 10 going to grade 11.
2: Probably would have been a July. So if it came out July 3rd, 4th, 5th, 6th, 7th, it would have been probably the 14th of July.
1: I was almost certainly working at the theater when you went to that movie with all those kids.
2: We didn't know each other back then.
1: No, we did not, but no. I was...
2: We were both working our summer jobs.
1: Great chance I was working. That's why you bring up a movie like that.
2: Yeah.
1: There was a time.
2: Now, hold on.
1: If a movie was released, I likely saw it, or at least saw parts of it. Because one of the great benefits, think about this, Camel, for a high school kid, getting a free pass plus one to any movie you want at any time.
2: I'm thinking about this.
1: Yeah.
2: In 2002... Just throw this at, you know, maybe bring it to the audience. I may have went to that movie with Mike Matheson.
1: Now that's funny.
2: Definitely, I think his brother was there. I don't know if Mike would have chosen Like Mike as an 8-year-old or he would have went to the other one. But in 2002, that was the summer I was at Kinsman Park. So I probably definitely like probably Kenny was there. But yeah, I might have saw that movie with Mike Matheson. You were picking up Matheson's popcorn. Matheson as an 8-year-old making a mess.
3: If I
2: knowing
3: was,
2: him, he did not make a mess and cleaned up after himself.
3: If I was on cinema cleanups, I worked pretty much every job at that movie theater, including cinema cleanups.
2: So you never paid for that movie. You just were working and sat in the back of the theater and watched it?
3: There was a 4-year span where I saw pretty much every movie that was released.
2: So you just got paid to sit and watch a movie, or did you have to watch it in spurts? Like you'd watch an hour, go clean up, do something, and then watch the other hour at a later showing?
3: No, weren't supposed to do that. Mostly,
2: I know what you were not supposed to.
3: Mostly during the cinema cleanups, if you're on that task, you would see the end of every movie, mm-hmm. because you'd have it all timed out. You'd have
2: you kind of stand there with the bucket,
3: exactly.
2: Or you'd hold the garbage can as everybody leaves, so you don't have to pick up.
3: Yes.
2: If you show yourself they're about to leave it, they're like, oh, I guess I'll bring it to you.
3: Yes, exactly.
2: Yeah.
3: So I would do that job. No, I saw most of the movies just going on my own time because we got to see movies for free when we weren't working. So I remember that movie like Mike. We're playing basket. With the little Bow Wow.
2: Yeah.
3: And same for me, Campbell. Not much. Like, I watched quite a bit of the Blue Jays and Phillies.
2: I did not watch basketball. So I...
3: And then I flipped over to the basketball when the basketball started about an hour and a half after the ball game began.
2: Yeah. So we did a little grocery shopping last night,
3: mm-hmm.
2: and then made dinner. And as dinner was getting prepped, I saw that your wife posted a photo that you were very proud of the dinner you made yesterday.
3: I was proud, and I do have to credit you,
2: yes,
3: to a certain degree.
2: Nice.
3: Not for the cooking.
2: Oh, okay.
3: But what I did yesterday is we bought a pork shoulder,
2: mm-hmm.
3: cubed it up, packed it onto a spit, and then had the rotisserie going for like 3 hours.
2: The rotary?
3: Yeah, the rotary on the barbecue. We had that going for about 3 hours and just letting it slowly cook at like 325, 350 degrees. But why I say I have to give you credit,
2: yes, please,
3: is because
2: please.
3: Years ago, you told me to always have 2 propane tanks and rotate them.
2: Yes.
3: And about an hour and a half into the process of a 3-hour cook job, the propane ran out, mm-hmm. and I was able to quickly swap one tank for another and not lose any of my cook time and not have the spit just sitting there with a barbecue with no flame.
2: While you had to run out to the deponer or
3: exactly,
2: whatever.
3: Exactly, exactly.
2: So was this the first time this has happened to you?
3: No, you gave me this advice year or two ago, and it's come in handy before as well.
2: Okay.
3: It came in handy once where I was doing chicken wings. Chicken wings I also cooked over like an hour.
2: This is something, by the way, I could take credit, but this is something I pass along, but it's from my mother.
3: Oh, yeah.
2: My mom and Paul. They were like, yeah, 2. And then my mom was like, I have an extra. She had 3. She's like, take the extra one. So you have 2.
3: So, you know, you have to spend to buy that extra one. Mm-hmm. But then after that, it's just by exchange at the deponer. So I made chicken souvlaki on the barbecue with the pork shoulder.
2: Nice.
3: It turned out wonderful. And yeah, I was pretty proud of it.
2: Yeah, so
3: pretty
2: you posted a photo of that.
3: It takes, well, she posted a photo, I just reposted.
2: Yeah.
3: Pretty proud of it because it's a long process when you put it on the spit.
2: Yeah. So we had Ariane's like, oh, I'll make some salmon. I'm like, no problem. And I made the rice, I cooked some little baby peppers, we had a salad. And then we're eating it, and she's like, I don't think this is salmon. She never read the label. She just cooked the fish.
3: What was it?
2: And then she's like, I think it's rainbow trout.
3: I guess you could, that's an honest mistake.
2: Yeah, I just saw it on the plate. Like, I saw it in the freezer.
3: Unless it would have a similar pinkish color, pink-orange color.
2: But
3: right?
2: But she's like, this doesn't really look, it was great. It was it was fine. So I watched, so while that was happening, and I was like, it was 8:20. I was like, man, I got to get a feel for the vibe at MSG. And mm-hmm. I'm cooking the peppers, put on my phone, the introduction of players. You could see the panel. They're like, oh, I have goosebumps. This is crazy. Watched the first quarter or so. Then we were having dinner. So I kind of flipped off. We watched the show, and then I turned it on for the fourth quarter. It's beautiful. I kind of had my... We watched shows between the second and the third, and then in the fourth quarter, I watched Wembanyama score his 27th and 28th point.
3: Well, the 28th point was on a free throw, which I laughed at.
2: Yes, yeah. I was watching that live.
3: I just like so we're watching the game, and Caitlin really doesn't care for basketball,
2: but she cared about you winning last bet.
3: She didn't know what last bet was, okay. And then Wembanyama hit the free throw, and I just went yes, and she went, "Why are you so happy about this free throw?" Yeah. The other thing she said, Campbell, she was like shocked. She's like, is anybody going to make a three-point shot?
2: Yeah, they were missing them.
3: Well, I think combined, it was 0 for 9 and 0 for 6 at one point. Like 15 straight threes on both sides did not drop. And it was a compelling game once again between these two teams. I'm happy. I'm sure you're happy as well. Last bet aside with Wembanyama. Mm-hmm. What did he end up with? 32.
2: I think it was 32. But well, speaking of that atmosphere, the only reason I wanted to get to the game early, because I had it on the TV, but I was cooking in the kitchen.
4: Wow. And he up. I'm telling you something, boys and girls. Man. Sports, there is nothing like it. I'm not going to lie, I got goosebumps.
5: This is special.
2: Like that's the moment I wanted to watch, right? They kind of gave it to the panel, and none of them had any. This is the panel, right? With Shaq and Barkley. Like, they were like, wow, this is incredible. And it just got me thinking, because we're here in Montreal. I asked the question yesterday, would you rather see a basketball in the playoffs at MSG or a hockey game at the Bell Center? Like, are there any other venues? World Series, Yankee Stadium?
3: I don't.
2: Dodger Stadium?
3: No.
2: Like, at least in North American sports, those are probably the two that are comparable, is the Bell Center and MSG. And I know that the Habs never made it to the Cup Final, at least now. And I know we could go back to 93 and what that atmosphere was like, but we know what it would have been if they did get by Carolina, and even what it was in the rounds. But that was pretty special yesterday at MSG. Yeah. And I don't know, how many times have you ever been to MSG, or have you ever been?
3: Well, yeah, because I was covering.
2: The playoff series.
3: I got to travel during the Canadians' run in 2014, whatever it was.
2: 2014, yeah.
3: When Carey Price got knocked out of Game One. So that was my first experiences at MSG. It was actually pretty cool. You know, I was there for Games 3 and 4 with Melnick, and then I went for Game 6, which was the last game of that series, by myself. But Games 3 and 4, it was so packed for that run to the conference final at the time for the Rangers that they didn't even have room for us in the press box. So they made like another separate
2: an annex
3: press box in the seats. So Melnick and I actually got to sit in the seats while we were while we were watching that series.
2: I've seen that happen so many times, and I always think like playoff gate, and then there's so much media that they have to take. Like, I think the Bell Center did it right by having the ring and having 300, I think it's 330 seats for the media, because I go into other press boxes around the NHL and I'm like, if they make the playoffs, I remember covering the Stanley Cup Final in Ottawa, and they had to take two suites that they would have sold for what, $20,000, and they had to give it to the media.
3: Tampa Bay as well. When I was there for some playoff series with the Canadians, they ran out of room. And funny enough, that's the funny story. I don't know if you remember me talking about this one, but because we were in an annex press box, but we still had to get to the regular broadcast booth for the intermission roundtables.
2: Yeah,
3: that's where we ran into the issue in the elevator, where Melnick got into a fight with the guy in the wheelchair, arguing over who gets to go in the elevator first. But we were on a time clock. We had to get up for the intermission. Meanwhile, this guy's like, "I'm in our wheelchair. Like, what's wrong with you?"
2: So Melnick,
3: and it was like just imagine, as New York as you can get, like this gentleman that was in the wheelchair, like New Yorker a la Max, and then Melnick, and chaos ensued.
2: Who won?
3: Melnick won.
2: Okay.
3: Melnick won.
2: Bell Center, what else they do? They have the four elevators.
3: Yes.
2: After the game and intermissions, one is dedicated to the media.
3: Yeah, but because of where we were and where they put the annex press box, there was no room. Or there was no way to get to that press elevator. So just another one of those wacky stories that kind of gets lost in time.
2: I'm I love that building so much. I there was a lot of chaos, though, because they were trying, there was a lot of fans trying to get into the building, and they were told to walk down different streets. And 2 hours before the game, a lot of fans couldn't get into the building because they wanted to be there as soon as possible with the amount of people that were coming in. And then you had the President of the United States going to be there. So that kind of derailed people getting in. I like being in the bowels of the MSG. And kind of the levels, there's like level 1, 2, 3, I think 9 different levels. There's just so much going on. And I remember getting in there, and this is for a regular season hockey game. And I think a concert was there the night before, and a concert was coming in the next day. And the amount of people that were working, moving around, I'm like, how do they regulate this? Like, there's just people walk. I kind of felt like I could have just walked anywhere and done anything. I'm like, now you're putting this into the NBA Finals where you have to, you know, at one point there was a timeout. And if you notice the timeout, one, the celebrities jump on the court.
3: I was having so much fun celebrity watching.
2: Oh,
3: that's all. I don't know who you saw.
2: Oh, right away, Ariane's watching. She's like, I just want to see.
3: Tell me your favorite one that you saw.
2: Oh, come on. It was Larry David.
3: Larry David, hilarious. And he, during the final minute, I'm like, he actually stood up.
2: He sat as calm as could be the entire game.
3: Until the final
2: with
3: minute.
2: His legs crossed like he always does.
3: The Knicks hit a shot to pull within two.
2: Yeah.
3: And that's when he got up. And I was like, he's actually into it.
2: But timeout comes, and then they like stand on the court.
3: Yeah.
2: But what was crazy is like when the timeout hits, did you notice there was about 50 guys not in like fluorescent yellow suits? It was 50 guys in like full-fledged suits. And they were... And she's like, who are those guys? I'm like, that's security.
3: Secret Service. Even.
2: Secret Service, yeah. Security. It's insane.
3: Yeah.
2: But yeah, that was quite the atmosphere. And
3: I was like, there's Timothy Chalamet. And there's DJ Khaled. What's DJ Khaled doing there? And another one. And another one.
5: Gets it in, Ananobi, right corner three on the way, no good. And you can turn out the lights in the gym here tonight. Spurs are headed home with a W, 115-111 over the New York Knicks. And they're right back in this series, Sean. It's a 2-1 lead with game 4 coming up on Wednesday and game 5 back in San Antonio on Saturday night.
3: Yeah, Sean.
6: At home, it really feels like playing 6 against 5. And here it feels like playing 5 against 6, but I agree with Luke. It really shows what teams are made of.
2: You're never in trouble until you lose a game on the road. That is the theory of the series so far. And as expected, I gave you a line. I know we'll get into last bet, but Wembanyama off to a hot start. He had 9 points of the first 20, finding the basket, playing big minutes. That was a very solid performance from the Spurs, and now we have a series.
3: Tall task still for San Antonio trying to do something.
2: I get your pun.
3: Yep. So trying to do something that's never been done, though, before, which is win a NBA Finals after dropping the first 2 games at home. And now we're 3 games into the series, and it's been a homer series.
2: Mm-hmm.
3: A road series. Home team has lost every game so far. I think I don't know what the craziest stat I saw. Maybe it's the amount of times since the New York Knicks lost a game. You see that? The New York Knicks had not lost a game in 46 days.
2: Yeah.
3: 46 days, 13-game win streak, the second longest in NBA postseason history. And still the San Antonio Spurs find a way to come out with the 115-111 victory. Campbell, I'm happy that San Antonio won that game because lights out at 3-0.
2: Yeah.
3: And we don't have a series. Now we do have a series. Just like tonight, I'm hoping, not that it's exactly the same, but I'm hoping Carolina wins to pull the series even at 2.
2: What do we want? We want game 7s. I want an NBA Finals game 7. I want a Stanley Cup Final game 7. Yeah. I really have zero rooting interest on either side.
3: Well,
2: I want the maximum possible drama put together here for sports. Let's go.
3: It's funny. I know we'll get into a last bet because you ended up choosing last bet. We already said who won. But I was going to put Brunson against Wembanyama points. And then you informed me that it was actually on you. Mm. And then I think you contemplated just using that same last bet. But then I don't think you wanted to give me the choice between the two. they finished even at 32-32.
2: Yeah, and then it would have been a push for who wins the game.
3: Which would have been San Antonio with Wembanyama.
2: I will tell you, I guess it's the last calendar year in a bit that I've just seen or watched more Brunson. That's my kind of basketball player, man. Just get the ball. And I loved, and I'm not here breaking down, but I loved when he would get the ball and he would realize that Wembanyama's out by the three. Like, it's almost like this is what they were planning to do. Wembanyama kind of hovers around beyond, below the basket. But every now and then he pushes out to the three to defend. And then they whip it around, and then Brunson realizes Wembanyama's up at the three-point line. Mm-hmm. What does he do? Just drive the basket, realizing Wembanyama's not there to defend. It's really a great strategy that they were working, the Knicks. And he just dribble, shoulder down, push through, lay up, trying to get 2 to 3 points. It was very impressive from Brunson. I've been really enjoying watching him play.
3: See anybody else in the crowd?
2: I know that Charles Barkley did. Well, I had it 2 seconds ago.
7: Knicks up 7, looking for a 3-0 lead. We've been competing with Cardi B here.
8: We lost. Hey, I don't know if those B's. That might be Cardi D's. I sure am, new lover. I'm pretty sure those are B's.
7: I don't know who said that, but I know it wasn't
8: Chuck. Chuck, you little dick. You can't let that mean can't talk to you.
7: You got the wrong initials.
2: Barkley completely distracted by Cardi B.
3: I like that Charles Barkley gives zero you know what.
2: No, he does not care.
3: He just says whatever comes to his mind.
2: Yeah, so there was a lot of focus in on Ben Stiller.
3: So Ben Stiller, Derek Jeter, Eli Manning. I didn't spot A-Rod in the crowd, but...
2: He probably had a private box.
3: When we saw DJ Khaled,
2: yeah.
3: Caitlin was like, oh, I follow DJ Khaled on Instagram. I'm like, why? She's like, I have no idea, but I just want to make sure it's him. Maybe it's just somebody that looks like him. And then she's like, no, it's him. There's him with A-Rod going into the game.
2: Yeah.
3: Stars were out.
2: Did you see who was next to Larry David?
3: No.
2: Robert Kraft.
3: Was it Robert Kraft? And who was on the other side?
2: I'm not sure.
3: Okay. I was trying to...
2: I was just expecting it to be Jeff Garland.
3: That's why. I was trying to figure out... Like, the person looked like it could be Jeff Garland. But the way he was sitting, like, I couldn't get a clear look at his face. Like, Larry David, he stands out so much. You know, yeah. Jeff Garland
2: He's got a little flow going now, eh? He's letting it go.
3: Yeah, he needs to go for a cut. Yeah.
2: DJ Khaled! Yeah, there's a long, long list. All right, let's get into the hockey side of this. Game 4 tonight.
3: Game 4 tonight should be a good one. I don't believe, though, that we know just yet who's going to start in goal for the Carolina Hurricanes.
2: Is this a problem? And I've always said this, that you make a decision halfway, you're down a series in games 3 and 4, you don't know who your goalie is?
3: Is it that you don't know or you're just not seeing?
2: Bussy did have the starter's net yesterday at practice. Is that Rod Brindamore playing?
3: Well, I don't believe Freddie Anderson was at the practice. He took a maintenance day.
2: Mm-hmm.
3: So it's not like they were competing for...
2: Maintenance day or pouting day?
3: I don't think he was necessarily pouting, but he was not on the ice for their practice yesterday afternoon.
2: Okay.
3: I think you have to go back to Freddie Anderson. I mean, the guy has won 13 playoff games leading into this point.
2: I will tell you this. Out of all the teams, for Carolina, I think it matters the least, but there is a little bit of, this guy hasn't played in a couple months and you're throwing him into a Stanley Cup final.
3: But that's why it was encouraging that he looked as good as he looked in the previous game, in the one or two, I guess it's two periods that he played, because he played in overtime as well. But he looked good in those two periods.
2: I think for Carolina it doesn't really matter, but not knowing, I just hope Rod Brindamore knows. I hope he's not sitting there today going, who should we go with? I just hope that right away he looked and talked to his staff. He said, no, we're doing this. No problem. Anderson, I need a therapy day. Okay, Bussy, go out there and practice. Have a good day. But we know that Anderson is starting. If the team knows, then that's fine. You don't need to make anything public for us. But we could sit here and going, oh, my God, they don't know who their goalie is. They're in trouble.
9: Mm-hmm.
2: I'm not going to do that. I know you know that I like to say when you don't know or you're kind of, oh, we haven't decided yet, or you really can make a case. If you're making a case, the case is for Anderson. And at this point, to strip it away from him when he's this close to being part of a Stanley Cup champion, I think is a little bit too much.
9: Yeah, but if you look like statistically, Freddie Anderson, every category you could think of, he's been the best goalie in these playoffs. He ends up getting pulled in Game 3. I think you have to show him the respect and go right back to him. Now, the one thing, I feel like Vegas has two major areas where they are better than Carolina. A, I think they've been more physical, and they are generally a bigger team. And two, the star power for Vegas exceeds the star power for the Carolina Hurricanes, which is why, tonight, with the way Mitch Marner has played in these playoffs, but specifically in the Stanley Cup final, Campbell, at some point, and if this was a bigger market or a different team, a lot of fingers would be pointing at Sebastian Aho being pretty much a non-factor in the postseason so far for the Carolina Hurricanes. If this was Nick Suzuki, for instance, in the Stanley Cup final, playing the way Sebastian Aho was playing, or at least I shouldn't even say playing the way Sebastian Aho's playing, because I think that's a little bit unfair, but producing as little as Aho's been able to produce, people would be questioning Nick Suzuki's ability to perform in the playoffs. And in the playoffs, their best line has been Stankoven, Hall, Blake, these type of guys. You know, I think Svechnikov has shown real signs here, but Aho's been quiet for Carolina.
2: Again, I worry less about that because of the style of play. Like, if Aho was on Vegas and underperforming, that's a little bit different because of their style of play. But Carolina's a little bit of that 3-4 line team. Doesn't matter who produces, they produce as a team. They play that system, plug and play. Like, I've always wondered about this with Sebastian Aho. What kind of player would he be if you dropped him on another organization who played another system? But he fits that system, and that system sometimes makes you not produce as much as you would think the talent needs.
9: You have to produce.
2: Yeah.
9: You have to produce, system or no system. Got to produce.
2: I know we're going to get to our hot topic, Alan.
9: DJ Khaled! He should do a remix for this.
2: All around the world. Y'all know. So, Gallo, I know you're going to have our hot topic.
9: Yeah.
2: But I, you know, sometimes I come up with something.
9: Mm-hmm.
2: You mentioned your summer job.
9: I had many summer jobs.
2: I know, but the
9: this
2: one at
9: was
2: the theater.
9: One, working at the movie theater was one, yeah.
2: Yeah, I was
9: famous players.
2: My favorite summer job was being a park leader with the Pointe Claire Parks program. I did that for years. What was your summer job? Now that, right, I need my kids to get a summer job.
9: Well,
2: it's June.
9: You had one of them umpiring for a bit, right?
2: Yeah, and then he had one incident, and he never wanted to do it again.
9: Yeah, that left a bad taste in his mouth. Yeah, that's really unfortunate.
2: Yep. A pair of coaches ruined it for him.
9: That sucks.
2: Parents were great, this, that. Two coaches trying to intimidate a 12-year-old. Just ruined it. He just said, Dad, I didn't enjoy that. I don't want to do it again. Okay?
9: Great. It's peewee baseball, and we're picking on the poor umpire that's 14 or 15 years old.
2: Yeah.
9: Great.
2: And it wasn't the parents, the coaches. And they were trying to be very
9: influential,
2: intimidating
9: yeah.
2: on a very young umpire trying to learn.
9: That's too bad.
2: And I witnessed it, and it was very sad to watch.
9: Yeah.
2: Little Bow Wow. Isn't he just Bow Wow now?
9: I believe
2: he dropped the lil.
9: Yeah.
2: He dropped the lil?
9: I don't know. Like, when do you drop the lil? Because Lil Wayne, still Lil Wayne. Lil John, still Lil John. What? You know, like these guys, they don't. Okay! They don't change, but why did Bow Wow just drop the lil?
2: You know what? I don't like to suggest names for babies, but I think maybe you should go with Lil. Lil Gallo.
9: It's got a good ring to it.
2: It does. Lil Gallo. What was your summer job? What was it back when you were a teenager? What was your summer job? Gallo was at the movies picking up my popcorn because of the kids I brought to the movies.
9: I thought you said it was Matheson's popcorn.
2: I said it's likely there was a Matheson or three at that theater when I went to go watch Like Mike.
3: Right.
2: Now I'm trying to remember exactly who I watched that with. I remember the other leader who I was watching it with. I'm trying to remember the 12 kids. But if it was 2002...
3: 20, almost 25 years ago.
2: Yeah. I was... shout out to Andrew Miller. It was Andrew Miller and I, the two leaders. Keep an eye on those 12 kids throwing popcorn that Gallo had to pick up. Put it up. What was your summer job? We'll check in on last bet and the real hot topic all coming up next on Campbell versus Gallo. Put it up.
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11: It's heavy on the eastbound Metropolitan from before the Dakarry Circle at Côte de Liesse. We have a stall at Saint-Denis. They've cleared the stall at Christophe Colomb. Met West is heavy from Lac Ordaire to Dakarry. Northbound Dakarry slows at Queen Mary. 20 West heavy through Ville-Saint-Pierre. Escape to the Dominican Republic with Air Canada Vacations and earn up to 45,000 Aeroplan points per pair. 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I'm Debbie Marcellos from the CJAD 800 Traffic Centre.
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9: I'm going to pit two players against each other.
2: It's my turn anyway.
9: Oh, is it? Oh, yeah. Sorry. Sorry. It's been so long. Go ahead.
2: Yeah, no, just it was my turn.
9: Okay.
2: I'm curious which two players you're going to pit against each other.
9: Yeah, well, now you tell me what you want to do for last
2: week. Were you going Wembanyama versus Brunson?
9: Yes, I was.
2: Okay.
9: Yes.
2: Did you see their lines?
9: I did see the lines.
2: Okay.
9: Yep.
2: So, I'm going to give you an over-under. I'm not going to do that. Because I don't know what you wanted.
9: Okay.
2: But I'm going to give you Wembanyama, 27.5 points over or under.
9: So I was looking at a point total. I was going to put it at 27.5. You can basically, at MiseleJour, bet for 25 or more or less or 30, but they don't really give the line of 27. But if you can see, the oddsmaker is basically saying it's going to finish somewhere in between there. But I think Wembanyama has a huge game. I think he has a much better first half than he had in game number two. So give me the over 27.5 points for Wembanyama in the big game three tonight.
2: All right. Yeah, I got the under, and I'm cheering for the Spurs. How's that going to work?
9: He got the under, and it is a road game, right? And we'll see if he's able to play on that big stage.
2: So
4: Fox, loading it up. Wembanyama, the catch, tips it up and in.
5: Well, how in the world? He was in traffic, sandwiched between two guys, just reaches up there and puts the right amount of touch on that shot.
4: A 30 spot for Wemby, his fifth 30-point game of these playoffs.
1: Point Gallo.
9: Victory!
2: Yeah, big game from Wembanyama. Is it me, or did you find this odd? They do these challenges, and then the referee goes right in the face of the camera, and he has the microphones there. And I don't mind this. I like that the referees explain the cameras are there. They do in the NHL. They have their whole thing. And he's like, Brunson hit Wemby's arm. Like, the ref calling Wembanyama Wemby. I just always think of Andre Markov. Hey, Marky, what do you think of your... Are we friends? No. Only my friends call me Marky.
9: Yeah.
2: So now I think the ref and Wembanyama are friends because he calls him Wemby. I don't like it. I don't like it. I think it's too casual for a professional scenario for the referee in the video review saying Wembanyama, saying Wemby. Am I the only one? Am I out to lunch on this?
9: You know, just on that.
2: Just use the numbers. If you want to get impersonal, use the numbers. Because now I'm thinking, did they say, because they didn't have this back in the day, would they just say Shaq? Because he's Shaq. Would they say Kobe? Like first name basis?
9: Mm-hmm.
2: Or do you just say, hit number one's arm, blah, blah, blah. I think if I'm the commissioner, it just seems too friendly that the referee says Wemby.
9: What about LeBron James? I don't think I hear anybody really call him James.
2: Yeah.
9: It's always LeBron.
2: Yes, right?
9: So just on that topic, a little bit funny.
2: Because no one ever even says Shaq O'Neal. That sounds weird. It's Shaquille O'Neal. Or but it's Shaq. It's just Shaq. Like, that's how, like, if you go with it, I get it. I understand it.
9: Call Michael Jordan MJ. Yeah. Call Allen Iverson AI.
2: But that's... Would it be weird? It's like he AI got fouled,
9: a little bit.
2: I didn't like it. Yeah. I like Wembanyama. I don't think anything shady was happening, but I think it was too casual.
9: Right. Well, I wonder with referees, what do they used to call Giannis? Because that's a harder name to say. Mm. Maybe Wembanyama is just too hard for the referee to say. They feel like it's a mouthful, so they just go with Wemby.
2: Just go with the numbers. It makes it impersonal. The job is to be impartial. And when a referee says Wemby, you know, it's like Wes McCauley, 2 minutes, tripping, galley. It's weird, man.
9: Yeah.
2: It's weird. After review, Susie's skate knocked the stick out of the goalie's hand. No goal. Like, how weird would that be? I'm sorry. Am I out to lunch on this?
9: I mean, I don't care as much as you, but I understand what you're saying.
2: I texted our group and no one said anything.
9: Yeah, Simon did. Yeah. Simon said disgusting or something like that.
2: Yeah.
9: So he was on the same page.
2: But that means that to me means he probably had money on the Knicks.
9: I don't know about that. What did Simon write here? He just wrote terrible.
2: Yeah, he didn't say disgusting. He said terrible.
9: I just want to, so it's funny just on the whole name thing.
2: Yeah.
9: Right, and getting into nicknames and stuff like that. It's kind of fun watching a basketball game with Caitlin because she doesn't follow the sport at all. So right around the time you're talking about actually in the game, we're also watching. And the broadcast goes to a graphic of Wembanyama.
2: Yes.
9: And it said the alien.
2: With the spaceship.
9: Yeah.
2: I know exactly.
9: And she's like, do they call him that?
2: Yep.
9: I'm like, yeah, they do. She's like, did he sign off on this? How does he feel about it? Like, that can't feel good to be called the alien.
2: Yeah.
9: She felt bad for him.
2: I think he's fine.
9: I'm like, he's a freak.
2: Yeah.
9: And then she's like, how does he get onto an airplane?
2: Is it the Greek freak?
9: The Greek freak, yeah.
2: Yeah. How does he get on an airplane like everybody else?
9: Yeah. Well, it must.
2: He ducks.
9: Well, she's like, it must be very uncomfortable.
2: He ducks. Then,
9: yeah. Just imagine, though.
2: Yeah.
9: I know the planes are a little bit set up differently for them, but just the leg room on a regular plane for a person like that.
2: Well, it's like the old school when Andre the Giant used to fly, you know, city to city. He had to book two seats.
9: It's crazy.
2: You had to book two seats. Big Show, same thing.
9: Yeah.
2: Right? When you had some of these wrestlers that, you know, at certain times did not fly first class, but if not, they had to go first class. A couple texts to my question of the day. It's not the hot topic, which is coming momentarily. What was your summer job? One filmed weddings.
9: That's a heck of a task for a summer job.
2: And by summer job, I mean kind of as a teenager.
9: Yeah, like I would not be able to handle that type of responsibility at 15 years old.
2: Would you let, and I'm going to give the...
9: Hell no!
2: Emerson and Lee film your wedding.
9: Hell no!
2: I will tell you this. Emerson went to my mom's over the weekend. He and his girlfriend went to the park, and they made a mini movie, and they came back, and they made it in 10 minutes. It was pretty good!
9: Oh, yeah.
2: It was pretty good. Different angles. It was nice. Shout out to Gallo. Famous players represent Colossus Laval for me. Free pass to movies. You and get a plus one. Free popcorn while working. No better job, Chris.
9: Yeah, yeah. Represent.
2: Tommy and Laval. Back in the day, my summer job was working as a lifeguard at a private 55-plus apartment pool. No kids living in the building. Pool was empty all day long. Best 10 I ever had. Sounds boring. And Josh, does stealing bikes in Ottawa and selling them in Hull count as a summer job? I was 13. Josh, I know you text a lot. I'm just judging you a little.
9: Me too.
2: Just judging you. Now, I know people develop and they grow from the person they previously were. Slight judge. Just slight. Josh is a regular texter. Thank you
9: for me, major judge.
2: Oh, major.
9: Major judge.
2: Major judge?
9: Yes.
2: Yeah. So now because of what he did at 13 years old, you're judging him as a human now.
9: 100%.
2: Okay. Today's hot topic.
9: Today's a hot topic, Campbell. In honor of Mitch Marner and maybe in honor of Mike Babcock, we'll see.
2: Mitchie's goal stands after review.
9: What is your favorite redemption story in sports?
2: Redemption story?
9: Yeah.
2: I'm going to write this one down.
9: What is your favorite redemption story in sports?
2: There's going to be a good list here.
9: Mitch Marner's got to be near the top, right? Mm-hmm. Because it's front of mind. Like, the way he was treated in Toronto by some of those fans, and the way everybody was so happy that he was gone. The core four was broken up because he never produced in the playoffs. And now he set a franchise record for the Golden Knights for points in the playoffs and is the odds-on favorite to win the Conn Smythe in his first year after leaving the Maple Leafs. And it is funny with the amount of players that have left Toronto and then won right away. Phil Kessel won his first year in Pittsburgh. Larry Murphy traded at the deadline, won back-to-back with Detroit immediately after. I think Tyler Bozak won in St. Louis right away. It's kind of funny how that works.
2: I guess redemption, like, it could be something that negative happened or something, you know, wasn't happening. See, if you say redemption, and you said Mitch Marner, right?
9: Mm-hmm.
2: Like, when you say redemption, I'm thinking, like, Mitch Marner had legal issues in Toronto, was able to get through them, changed the narrative around himself, and now is a new person. Like, that's one way to look as redemption.
9: Yeah, I wasn't looking at it like that.
2: But that's, when you say redemption, I'm thinking personality change, kind of like I'm hoping Josh has a personality change from when he was 13.
9: Right.
2: But, like, I love a great redemption story from Josh. Josh, give me your redemption story from stealing those bikes. That was my first, when you said redemption story, my first thought. But then if you're just talking about being cast aside and tossed away, and now you're able to, you know, I think of Marty St. Louis.
9: That's a good one.
2: But it happened earlier in his career.
9: Still happened.
2: You know, undrafted.
9: Placed on waivers.
2: Placed on waivers. But is that redemption? It's a different kind of redemption. I guess all of them. You know. Maybe it's a redemption story from injury. This is good. I think we could have a variety of different answers. Like, is Kobe Bryant a redemption story?
9: No.
2: Okay.
9: Talking about when he came back from the Achilles injury.
2: Well, I'm almost talking about public.
9: When he had the issues in court.
2: Yeah, that's what I mean, because there was a certain way about the way people thought about Kobe Bryant for a while, and that changed
9: mm-hmm.
2: over time.
9: Right.
2: Mike Tyson.
9: Mm-hmm. I mean, that Mike Tyson. I don't know so much if I would say redemption story, but man, he was able to rehabilitate his image and his persona.
2: Is that not redemption, or is that not redemption?
9: No, you can look at it that way. Mm-hmm. It's not really how I was thinking about the question, but you can look at it that way.
2: First answer, Tiger, until he unredeemed himself.
9: Yeah. I mean, when he, was it the U.S. Open that he won on basically one leg?
2: Josh, by the way, says, I'm okay with being judged. It was life back in the 70s. I haven't stolen a bike in 47 years.
9: What else have you stolen, though? He said specifically bike. You know, if he wants his redemption story, he should say, I haven't stolen anything in 47 years or 46 years, whatever it was. Not, I haven't stolen a bike.
2: What have you stolen in 47? Just hearts, my friend. Just hearts. We got to get our power rankings. Let's go. I want to do it before Dave Pagnotta, which we're already late.
9: Rankings this week on Campbell vs. Gallo. We're going to look at the top five players that we think the Canadiens should target this offseason.
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0: But the Canadians clearly want a player like that. And if Kent Hughes believes that that's the kind of player that can help the Montreal Canadiens, why would I not believe him? Because he's pulled and pushed the right buttons. I'm going to put Matthew Nyes at number five.
1: Feels like that trade is dead. More coming up with Dave Pagnotta, thefourthperiod.com.
0: But that's at five, and this is a wish list.
1: Yes. Well, Campbell, with my number five, I'm going to put a name on this list that I don't think anybody has talked about.
0: Mm-hmm.
1: I'm going to go a little bit off the board here, all right, because it's always the same names coming up. At number five, tell me how you feel about this one. I'm going to say I'm the first to suggest it, okay? How about Brock Nelson? Brock Nelson from the Colorado Avalanche. Maybe Colorado has soured a little bit on Nelson after only 3 points in the postseason. When I look at Colorado's depth chart, well, Nazem Kadri can play center. Martin Nechas can play center. Nick Waugh can play center. Ross Colton can play center. And they're pretty deep at that position. They got guys that have been moving around from wing to center. Maybe Brock Nelson could be the odd man out in Colorado with Joe Sakic wanting to make some changes. And I think left-handed player with a ton of experience, still pretty reasonable at 7.5. I'm going to circle Brock Nelson as a potential fit for the Canadiens.
0: Brock Nelson would fit anywhere. I think he fits perfectly in Colorado, and I think they're going to want to keep him around. But they're going to have to make some moves and free up some cash. Someone's getting paid maybe this summer. A lot of money on that blue line. At number four, this is a name I've brought up before. He's got 1 year left on his deal. I thought it may be a good trade deadline acquisition for the Canadiens, but with 1 year left on his deal, a very manageable $5 million. You want big strength on the defense? Maybe you're not ready for David Reinbacher just yet. Rasmus Ristolainen. I think he would fit perfectly with the Canadiens blue line.
1: All right, number four for me. I'm going to go with a player I know you like a lot. And I'm going to say Vincent Trocheck, who has 3 more years at $5.6 million. And I think would be a great fit for the Canadiens down the middle of the ice. You know, he's a player, he's going to score more than 20 and probably get around 50 points. I think it'd be a nice compliment behind Nick Suzuki.
0: Well, before I get to Trocheck, because you know he's on my list because I'm a big fan of what he can do. He fits in that perfect 2-3 slot. If you need him, where the Canadiens had trouble, they had a bunch of three forwards in Deneau and Evans.
1: Yeah.
0: And they didn't really know what was happening with Kapanen. They didn't have a guy on the bottom six that you know can fit in a top six when need. Trocheck is that guy. Even though, ultimately, Trocheck may be a three. But I'm a big fan of Trocheck. I'm going to tell you he's later on my list. But at number three, I have Alexis Lafreniere. Lafreniere, big contract. It's long term. My only question is, I don't know him as a person and how he can handle the pressure of being a high pedigree player in this province. We've seen it time and time again. I want it. I love the player. So yes, he's on my list. But I think you have to know the player before you make that deal.
1: Number three for me, I'm going to go with Dylan Larkin. I realize at this time...
0: That might be more dead than the Matthew Nyes.
1: Yeah, I know at this time he's only approved to be traded to three teams, but at some point I think Steve Eiser might say, you know what, you're going to have to open things up here because we can't find a match with these three teams, and if you don't open your list a little bit, you're going to have to come back to training camp with Detroit. So I'm going to put Dylan Larkin at three, maybe a bit of a long shot. But, you know, I think somebody who plays with great pace, has played on a big stage at the Olympics and was a big factor in that gold medal game. And I think somebody who has shown, especially with the way he's handling the situation in Detroit, I know you don't like the way he's handled the situation. I say, you know, I like the fact that winning is of such importance to him. So I'm going to say Dylan Larkin at three.
0: I was reading a whole story about the relationship between Yzerman and Larkin and the reasons behind it.
1: It's not great. And I know some of it goes back to the trade deadline. I believe also...
0: Team USA.
1: I believe also Dylan Larkin was extremely upset because he signed his contract extension and then Tyler Bertuzzi got traded like the next day or something like that, who was one of his best friends on the team. So yeah, it's not smooth between Yzerman and Larkin. There's no question about it.
0: There's a lot of that part of the story. There's one person in that head-to-head that likes to party and one person who doesn't like to party.
1: Okay.
0: That's what I was reading. I have no idea, but that's what I... number two, Vincent Trocheck. I gave you all the reasons why I think he would fit perfectly with the Montreal Canadiens. I know that kind of died

0: when they picked up Deneau, because I wanted the Canadiens to have a center iceman in his 30s winning faceoffs that can put up points. I think it's just a better version of what Phil Deneau brings, especially on the offensive side with Vincent Trocheck. So I'm big on Trocheck. He's number two on my list.
1: Number two on my list, I'm going to go with a major reclamation project. It's not going to be a popular name to say.
0: You've been saying this one for a while.
1: But I think there's so much talent there, and he's going to explode when he leaves that situation in Vancouver. I'm going to say Elias Pettersson. I don't care what anybody says about it. I think that he is so good. He is so good, and people are caught up on what they've seen most recently. It's a bad situation in Vancouver, and I think the circumstances have dictated the way he's played, not necessarily what is underneath with that player. One of the things that Kent Hughes has said many times is that hockey players don't forget how to play hockey. I don't think Elias Pettersson, coming from 100 points, has forgotten how to play hockey.
0: What is the hot topic?
1: Redemption stories.
0: That might be one. That might be one in the future. I don't think anybody is against you.
1: Oh, Campbell, wait on 11-6-9. The hatred we'll get for that player. He's soft. He's no good.
0: I think it's because people are worried what the price tag would be going the other way. We don't need to discuss that, but there's the hesitation when you see the numbers that have been put up lately and what you would have to give up for a potential player to get 100. Yeah. Number one, maybe we have the same one, Nico Hischier.
1: Yeah, Nico Hischier, number one, with a bullet point. A left-handed Nick Suzuki, who's just pretty much the perfect player. The only problem with Hischier is he just has next year on his contract. This is why his name is out there in trade talks, though. Because you have to either, you know, make a decision here if you're going to sign him to a long-term deal if you're New Jersey, or if you are going to get something in return before he bounces in unrestricted free agency. But I love the player.
0: I love him too. Number one. All right, 5-1. I have Matthew Nyes, Rasmus Ristolainen, Alexis Lafreniere, Vincent Trocheck, and Nico Hischier.
1: Yeah, number five for me, Brock Nelson. Number four, Vincent Trocheck. Number three, Elias Pettersson. Number two, Dylan Larkin. And number one, Nico Hischier. By the way, Campbell, I want to say I do like the fact that you put a defenseman on your list.
0: You're welcome.
1: Which is why, for honorable mention, I'll put Colton Parayko as an honorable mention. All right, there is a power rankings coming up next here on Campbell versus Gallo. It is Hockey Heaven at 11. We'll chat with Dave Pagnotta of the fourthperiod.com, who is live at the Stanley Cup Final.
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4: We have an accident on northbound Icarie at Royal Mount in the center lane. That's what's backing up traffic from Turcotte. 20 west slows at Angourignan, but the stall we have is on 20 eastbound at Ville-Saint-Pierre. Traffic slows eastbound 20 at 32nd Avenue, 13 south aboard the 20 from Hickmore. 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I'm Debbie Marcellos from the CJAD 800 Traffic Center.
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27: Yeah, well, here's the counterpoint. Have you seen the top line yet for Carolina? Not really. So Jarvis scored the OT winner to get them tied at one. But still, I mean, I'm watching Aho, waiting for him to break out.
1: I thought he had a good third period, Aaron.
27: Yeah, I say he did Aho-like things in the third period, but not in a way like you expect your top line to impact the game, to have an imprint, to have an effect on the game. And I feel like they're still somehow ineffective. And I want to say it's something Vegas is doing, but they've been ineffective through the playoffs.
3: He'll remind you he's originally from Montreal every time you meet him. Dave Fagnota.
2: Hockey Heaven at 11. It's Campbell versus Gallo on TSN 690. Good morning, Dave.
4: What's going on, boys?
2: Well, that was Aaron Ward on Melnick in the afternoon yesterday. Seems like you've been spending a lot of time with Wardo.
4: Yeah, we have, especially in Carolina, giving us all the intel on the series for us at TFP and all of the insight with respect to the Hurricanes as well.
2: So how about what he was talking about there with Melnick and how ineffective some of the top players for Carolina have been in the playoffs?
4: Surprising. It really is. You're trying to find answers to some of it, but it's surprising that there hasn't been more consistency from, Sebastian Aho and Andrei Sveshnikov, even Seth Jarvis, who got the OT winner in game two. There hasn't been that level of consistency that we've seen from these guys that we're kind of used to. And that's a credit as well to, Vegas for maintaining that. But this has been something throughout the playoffs that's been a bit of an issue for them. So, they need them to be to be coming out a lot more consistent, without question, if they want to get back into this series and win a Stanley Cup. You need your best players being your best players. They don't have to be scoring five goals every night, but it's a little bit of a head scratcher how they've kind of been activated so far in these playoffs, or I should say the lack of activation is what surprises I think most people.
0: Two-part question. Do you know who's starting for Carolina? And does Rod Brind'Amour know who's starting for Carolina?
4: I'm sure Roddy knows.
0: So you're saying you don't?
4: Yesterday is what they claimed it to be. I do wonder. He was a little bit. He did get banged up a little bit in game three. And I'm wondering if maybe that's the case. 2 days off. Just give him the rest. He'll probably get on the ice for this morning at some point. We'll kind of determine who's in net, who's in net. I think it's going to be Freddie Anderson. I think you go back to him. I don't throw those four goals in that second period against them fully on him. Get that one. I think it was Marner's first, I believe, that went off of Sean Walker's skate and in. So or stick, excuse me. So, I mean, team defense has also been a bit of a struggle for Carolina. And you're starting to see with the amount of, the level of attack that they have, especially, into the slot, below the hash marks, this defense, you're starting to see a little bit of cracks in the armor in guys like Nikishin and Gostisbehere defensively. Chatfield as well has not had a good final. So I don't throw this on the goaltending, so I would go back to Freddie Anderson, but the leash would be short. Like, it would be, you let in two quick ones and that's it. We're getting Bussy back in here because Bussy did a good job in summing in. For me, I go.
2: I have to say, I was really impressed with Bussy in Game 3, coming in relief after the two periods of play for Freddie Anderson. Dave, we're talking about somebody who last played on April 14th, and Game 3 was on June 6th, and he looked as sharp as he did after not playing for basically 2 months. That's pretty incredible.
4: Yeah, and that's partially why you can go to him if things look a little wonky in the first period, or really throughout the game. If things aren't, if Freddie Anderson is looking like he's struggling, then again, you can go back to him, to Bussy, and you know, he hoped that he's not going to miss a beat because he hadn't. As you said, he was fantastic in that, in his performance. The OT winner, I mean, come on, that's, you know, lady luck on Vegas' side here with that bounce. You can't really throw that on him. But, you know, if Vegas, Carolina knows, just like they know they can make adjustments throughout the game, right? They started spreading the lines around a little bit, changing things up on the fly. You know, they're probably going to go back to their original formation tonight to start things off. But Ryan Brindamore knows that if things start to falter, they can switch things up, and it's worked. They can, and he can do the same thing with respect to the goaltending.
0: So what's the hang up here for Mike Babcock to be the next head coach of the Oilers?
4: The league needs to give it the okay, first and foremost. So we'll see kind of where that goes. But it sounds like the organization from top to bottom is on board to make this happen. You know, consulting with the players' core, including the captain. The owner seems to want this. The GM, clearly Stan Bowman and Jeff Jackson, the president, seem to be on par with it. So organizationally, it looks like they're good with this, which also leads us to believe that they're convinced they're not going to get permission from Vegas to talk to Bruce Cassidy, who was their number one target. So they pivot. They did one heck of a pivot, surprised everybody with this one. And right now it's in the hands, or will be in the hands, of the NHL. They're the ones that have to sign off.
2: I don't understand this, Dave. Like, I'm having a lot of trouble. You could pick anybody on planet Earth to coach that team, and you go with somebody with the type of with the kind of baggage that Babcock has here.
0: But did he do anything illegal? He just did things that were frowned upon. No, with the like photos.
2: No.
0: Right?
2: But if you talk to former players,
0: they don't like him.
2: No, like he's a bad person, yeah, by all accounts.
0: But I mean, like, some coaches had to deal with legal issues.
2: Right.
0: This is not anything legal, it's just personality, is it not?
2: I don't know. Well, like you take a listen of Johan Franzen,
0: yeah,
2: and some of the accounts from him, and he's not the only one, it's just an example that's
0: been
2: out there.
0: But
2: this
0: is just accounts.
2: News.
0: It's not like he had to deal with the legal system.
2: I just wouldn't hire that guy with that baggage, though.
0: I'm not saying that I would. I'm just saying certain people have to deal with the legal system, and they have to go to the NHL and NHLPA. This is like, he did some stuff we don't like, but yeah. Like, that's kind of what it feels like.
4: I mean, look, there were, and one of the reasons why the NHLPA took such an exception to this was that this was a breach of privacy for a lot of the players. I mean, there were bullying tactics in order to make it happen. But, you know, if I'm going for a job interview and all of a sudden out of nowhere they say, let me see your phone, go through the pictures, show me, tell me something about this guy, you have any photos of this player on your phone or stuff like that, I'm going to probably say a few words. You know, in this case, you know, these guys, you know, especially the younger guys, felt intimidated by what was going on and, you know, were caught off guard by it. And a lot of the veteran players didn't appreciate the fact that Babcock did that. Now, you know, this was a few years ago, and, you know, maybe he's learned from it. Maybe he's, you know, sought out information and I don't know, counseling, I guess, to a degree to properly understand, you know, today's athlete and what you can and can't do. But again, this is going to be up to the league to determine whether or not he has, and if that's, and if they're comfortable with it and the PA is okay, then they'll make it okay. You know, the thing here is, from the Oilers' perspective, it's, we got to win, and if this is the guy and the players are on board with basically having a hard-ass coach, then in order to win, then that seems clearly the direction. Because keep in mind, guys, you know, Bruce Cassidy wore out his welcome in Boston, was wearing out his welcome in Vegas when they made the change. And I'm talking about in the room with the players. You know, some of these guys, you know, they may have this win now mentality and they may pull it off. Cassidy won in his first year in Vegas. But it's not without ticking off a lot of his players along the way. And, you know, similar process with Pete DeBoer in Dallas before he was let go. You know, they have short shelf lives because they're so intense. They just want to win, and they're going to do whatever it takes. That seems to be the mentality in Edmonton, because it almost has to be, guys, because if they don't go to a Stanley Cup final at the very least next season, you know, Connor McDavid is going to look at this and go, no, I tried. I gave you 2 years. extra at a hell of a discount. We're not close. I'm out of here. They have to win.
2: Yeah. No, and I understand that, but you still can pick anybody. It's not like Babcock's the only way to win. And Dave, don't get me wrong. It's right. not like I want you to be an advocate for Babcock here, or I'm not expecting you to be the defense attorney of the Edmonton Oilers. But it's also it's with Edmonton. It's the track record here with people with checkered pass, like Evander Kane. They signed him when he had his bankruptcy proceedings and gambling allegations and all sorts of other locker room issues. You bring in Corey Perry after the debacle in Chicago. Stan Bowman, the general manager, we don't even have to go there. And now Babcock, it's like Edmonton with the PR, like they bring it upon themselves.
4: Yeah, they do. Yeah, without question. You kind of have to question who are the individuals that have the ear of the owner. Because Darryl Cates, he's desperate to win as well. He wants to. So who else is consulting him that's allowing him to be, okay with some of these decisions? Jeff Jackson, when he was brought in, former agent, Connor's agent at Wasserman, then shifted over to president of hockey ops. You thought that, okay, there's going to be a bit of a shift here within the organization moving forward. And some of the people that have been brought in, the shaky past. I'm not sure. And this is the other thing that's kind of, part of all of this. Yes, they have to make a coaching change. It seems like right now it's presumably Babcock. But guys, they have so many changes they need to make to that roster.
2: Oh yeah.
4: This isn't just we need a coach and we need to fill one or two holes. We need a coach. We got to find Darnell Nurse a new home. We have to, rejig the blue line. We need a 3C. We have to fix our fourth line. And we want a winger with foot speed to keep up with McDavid and Hyman on that top line. Okay. Well, get to work because that's a lot.
2: Yeah. That's a lot. And the Oilers are going to be a fascinating team this offseason. Dave, thank you for last week and your great reporting on Matthew Nyes and all the content you gave us here on Montreal Radio. Really appreciate that. Anything to add to the Nyes Montreal story from what you were reporting? I guess a lot of people at this point maybe don't have an answer, but a lot of people at this point are wondering, with that deal getting right down to the wire and being filed 1 minute late, who messed up? Because Kent Hughes seemed really ticked off, so I'm going to assume it wasn't the Canadiens.
5: Yeah, he needed 2 hours to cool down before he spoke to the media at like 5:30.
2: Right.
4: Yes. Yeah. My understanding was it was the Leafs. They're the ones that got it in after the deadline, and they were moving forward with it. So somewhere along the line, the timing kind of slipped, and that's the reason why it didn't go through. But everything was agreed upon, and unfortunately, the error took place, and it was the error on the Toronto side that led to this deal not occurring. Now, last week before the report came out, before I put that out on Thursday, I think it was Tuesday, I believe, was Hughes's availability.
2: Makes sense. Monday. Yeah, Monday. Yeah.
4: Monday. Okay.
2: Yeah.
4: So, he indicated that, he hopes, as he was asked about that significant deal that we didn't know about at the time, is it still realistic? Can you still revisit that in the summer? And he said, yes, he wants to. He thinks he can, which led me to believe that, okay, well, this is the deal. They're going to go back and try to make this happen. Even with, John Chaika now as general manager replacing Brad Treliving. It doesn't sound like at least that particular deal would work under the new regime in Toronto. So either they're going to, rediscuss or have to go in a different direction. But at present, it doesn't seem like that this is something that is going to happen still. But we'll see if conversations do pick up.
2: I don't know what happens from here, but I'll tell you this. If I'm Matthew Nyes, I ask for a trade.
4: Well, I think So my understanding on his side is that he's comfortable with things right now.
2: He's not upset that they tried to trade him like 3 months ago.
4: It was prior regime.
2: Yeah, still the organization, and, right?
4: Yeah, it was, yes, but I mean, it wasn't, you know, everybody in the organization, and it wasn't the Leafs trying to get rid of this guy. They clearly value him, and that was, I mean, in my opinion, that would be a hell of a return. You know, a little more long-term thinking from Toronto's side, but I think a heck of a return. My understanding is Nyes understands what happened. It's kind of, for now, water under the bridge because it is a new regime, new GM. Matt Sundin's in the mix as well. I don't think there's any bad blood. At least that's what's being relayed to me.
2: All right. Now, as far as Montreal is concerned, who do you think their targets would be in the offseason? And do you think there's any fire to the smoke around Nico Hischier in his last year under contract with New Jersey?
4: Yeah, that's what I was going to bring up right away. I think Kent Hughes is monitoring that situation and wants to understand where that's going to go. And he's got one more year left on his contract. He can't officially sign an extension until July 1. But they've started the conversation, Sonny Mehta and Hischier's agent, with respect to what an extension may look like. So if that hits a wall, then, you know, I could certainly see them exploring the possibility of moving him, and I think Kent Hughes would be first in line to try to make it happen. I'm not sure what they would have to give up. I think it would be premature to speculate right now because we don't know definitively if this falls off the rails for the Devils, what direction they want to go in. Do they want young assets? Do they want a hockey-type trade because they want to remain competitive? Because that's the other thing in all of this. You know, the Devils, their goal is to be competitive next season. Playoffs, plus, plus, plus. Certainly Hischier's future is going to impact that one way or another. But we're kind of in wait-and-see mode, and I think that's where the Habs are as well. I think they're doing their work in exploring the market, you know, having as many conversations as they possibly can to see what's out there. Kent Hughes is as active as anybody in scouring the market, making sure he's on top of things. He's one of the best right now at trying to pull that off, to collect all that information and see if there's an opportunity to pounce. That's kind of been the Canadiens' MO since Hughes kind of came in, him and Gorton just evaluating the market, always being on top of things and sticking to their guns. For this group, I think that's what they're going to continue to do, scour the market, see what the options are outside of Hischier. And if they can get in on some guys, young players that fit, and we kind of understand where their mindset is at with you know, early to mid-20s being the preference, those are the kind of pieces they want, and that fits their mold right now.
5: You guys, Mitch, Dave, you both as kids went to the mall with your friends like everybody else?
4: Yes.
2: Yeah.
5: Yeah.
4: Of course.
5: Right now, the Montreal Canadiens is that friend of yours that could always go to the mall and buy anything he wants. Right? It's like, I got draft picks, I've got cap space, I've got whatever you want. And they go in and they go shopping and they get whatever they want. They go into stores, like, you walk by stores, you're like, I can't go in there.
2: Yeah, Campbell, you know the thing about that kid?
5: Yeah.
2: Everybody hates that kid.
5: Well, right now, a lot of people are jealous of what the Montreal Canadiens, they have everything and they can have more. It's nuts. That's the way I think about this offseason with the Canadiens. While other people are shopping, they're like, I can't go in that store. I can't go there. I ran out of money.
2: Well, it's funny. It's funny you say that, Campbell, because Dave, I know you're quite familiar, but Campbell and I were in Vegas last year, and we were in one of the casinos that had a bunch of stores. Campbell had a freak out because he couldn't afford everything. He left the casino. He had a little mini panic attack.
5: No,
2: the
5: panic the panic attack was because
2: Campbell walked by the Gucci store and like had a freak out and ran away.
5: No, it was because they put the fake sky in the mall, and that just got. I was like, I need to see.
2: Ever been to the Paris Hotel, Dave?
4: Yeah.
5: The fake sky with the clouds and the blue sky on the ceiling. I'm sorry. There's a real sky outside. I couldn't take it. Anxiety. It's the only time Gallo knows I am a calm person. It was the only time I've ever had like anxiety. It's too much.
4: Okay. Well, it's not for everybody. So I get it. You go to the Venetian. Be careful there.
5: People tell me, like, go back to Vegas. I'm like, no, I don't want to go back there.
2: Campbell's like, I looked at the sky and had a couple burgers at White Castle.
5: That's exactly what happened. I left, went to White Castle, spent $3, and actually looked up the real sky. That calmed me down.
4: Nice. Well done. Well, it's Blue Sky here right now, in case you were wondering.
5: Are you in the mall?
4: No. looking outside at the real sky. At least I think. You never know out here, but yeah.
5: Yeah. Thanks, Dave.
2: Yeah, enjoy the game tonight.
4: Hey. All right, see you, boys.
5: It's the only time I really had a panic attack.
2: True story, though.
5: Not like that.
2: I don't know if it was Gucci, Prada. I don't remember which brand name it was, but you looked at like something and you just left.
5: I was like, I'm out of here. I was like, this is how could you guys be in this place? This is not a world for me.
2: Yeah, not a world for you, that's for sure. It's a world for the Montreal Canadiens, though, Campbell, because they can buy all the Prada bags they want right now.
5: You like that analogy?
2: That was good.
5: You like
2: that?
5: That was
2: good.
5: And then now I got anxious again because you brought me back to that mall in Vegas. Speaking of giving things away, you know, when you don't have things, we like to give things away for free. Like Toronto Tempo tickets, July 10th at the Bell Center. Mm-hmm. Got to check this out. They're facing the Wings. Gallo's got a skill testing question. Get your text fingers all ready to go. Evenko.ca for tickets.
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7: It's a tough go on northbound to Cary from Sherbrooke, but they finally cleared the accident at Royal Mount. 20 westbound slows before Engrignon to Ville-Saint-Pierre. The stall on the eastbound 20 at Ville-Saint-Pierre has been cleared. The traffic backs up at 32nd Avenue. Eastbound Trans-Canada is from Cavendish. Met westbound stop and go from Saint-Michel. 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I'm Debbie Marcellos from the CJAD 800 Traffic Center.
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5: All right, Gallo. Before we get to Don Padula, TSN Edge, talk some puck, basketball, football, whatever we want with Dom. Dom's always ready to go.
2: All right.
5: I hope he took the over with Tyler Snead in receiving yards. What a 2,934 yards.
2: It's a big year.
5: He's on pace.
2: Yeah.
5: We have some Toronto Tempo tickets to give away. A lot of people wanted them yesterday. Only one was able to win, so you have another chance today. Toronto Tempo tickets. You got to text in with the correct answer, but you got to do it proper. The right tempo tickets, you have to write your name, you have to write your email, and the correct answer to said question, July 10th, Bell Center, venco.ca for tickets. It is the Tempo versus the Wings.
2: So your question today, name
5: one
2: of the owners of the Toronto Tempo.
5: One of the owners.
2: They have several famous owners.
5: Oh, I was just going to go like this.
2: No, it's not correct. not what we were looking for today, Campbell. No.
5: I'm 0 for 2
2: today.
5: On that.
2: You are 0 for
5: okay.
2: 2.
5: Okay. So you got to know one of the owners.
2: That's right.
5: The famous owners.
2: Famous owners.
5: They can't be... In my head... They can't be that famous if I don't know.
2: Extremely famous.
5: Okay, they're extremely famous.
2: Yes.
5: But maybe their fame doesn't come from owning this team.
2: Well, no.
5: Okay.
2: No. They are all famous well before they went into this venture.
5: Mm-hmm.
2: I would say there is at least three names here that are famous.
5: Now, I see there's two names coming in here that... But one person spelt it wrong and one person spelt it right. Is that one of the answers?
2: Yes, it is one of the answers, yes.
5: So do we have to give it to the person that spelled it
2: proper?
5: Of course.
2: Of course we do.
5: Okay, well, Learn how to spell Jeff.
2: Or learn how to spell Geoff.
5: Oh, but they wrote their name, but they didn't write their email. You lose. Didn't I say you have to write your email in there too?
2: You did. You said they have to write Toronto Tempo tickets.
5: Yes.
2: Somebody else got one of the other answers.
5: Well, they wrote Tempo tickets and their name. Yeah. And spelled Jeff correctly. I haven't even said which Jeff it was.
2: Somebody else wrote their name, their email, and the right answer, but no Tempo tickets. Which was a different answer, by the way, another one of the owners.
5: They're co-owners?
2: Yes.
5: Those two are co-owners? They work together? They're going to be in a boardroom together talking about
2: it? That's right.
5: Neat.
2: Yeah, that's right.
5: That's neat. So, do we have to go all the way to... I don't know. I don't know any of the right answers now. You have to tell me which one did this proper.
2: Well, the person who had the other answer put another text message with Toronto Tempo tickets. So technically they wrote all three things.
5: But I said in the same email. Like, now I'm just trying to... George, I had that answer and Gallo told me I was wrong. So who's what? We don't have a winner yet.
2: We have several people who get the right answer.
5: Yes,
2: it's about your rules.
5: Just tell me who won because we got to get to Dom.
2: All right, you know what, Cam? I'm going to go with the first one that did not leave their email but had the right answer, wrote Toronto Tempo tickets and their name.
5: Then I have to text them back and say right email.
2: That's right.
5: They didn't follow the rules.
2: Well, we'll go with that one.
0: Your email, Gallo, save you.
2: Yeah. Camel, the correct answer. Well, I mean, there's correct answers.
5: Yes, but the first person.
2: The famous people. How about this? Serena Williams.
5: Okay, I did not know this.
2: Jeff Molson.
5: I did not know this. Jeff spelled how?
2: Geoff. Margaret Bélanger, also part of the ownership with Jeff Molson.
5: Okay, cool.
2: Who works for the Canadians, obviously. Very, very high role. And Masai Ujiri as well, the former general manager, president of the Toronto Raptors.
5: I did.
2: All involved in the ownership group, including also...
5: Makes sense why it's coming to Montreal.
2: Yeah, Larry Tannenbaum as well, who was the head of the Maple Leafs at one point. But we were looking basically for Serena Williams or Jeff Molson.
5: So Panagiota Patrakos says, thank you, Gallo.
2: You're welcome. You are welcome.
5: Dom Padula next.
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0: 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Dominic Padula.
1: Dom Padula, TSN Edge. Lots to get to here on Campbell versus Gallo. We're in the middle of June. We have a Stanley Cup Final, NBA Finals. FIFA starts this week. But I did the math, Dom. And I hope you took the over in week one for Tyler Snead receiving yards. He's on pace for 2,934 yards this season.
2: Yeah, what a performance. And there were a few of them, like Justin Rankin, his performance for Edmonton in that upset win. I had Brady Oliveira, another standout from week one. It's unfortunate that everything's happening at the same time, I find, because I've been so busy prepping for World Cup. Like, that was a great week one of the CFL season. The Stanley Cup Finals have been outstanding. The NBA Finals have been awesome, and really haven't had a chance to appreciate it the way that I've wanted to with all of this prep for the World Cup.
3: No road dogs this week, though, okay? Because the Alouettes have their home opener on Friday.
2: Absolutely. What a game that's going to be against Toronto. They're a big favorite, -6.5 right now. Obviously, Davis Alexander's streak, everybody expecting that to continue. And you guys let me know when the props come out for that Alouettes game if I should be on the Snead receiving yards over again this week.
3: Campbell says yes.
4: He doesn't even need to see he doesn't even need to see the line.
1: And I know that they got to look at the it's Snead and Philpott, just because right now the injury to Cole Speaker kind of opens things up that for like new receivers coming in. And I think Davis just... he just feels so comfortable throwing the ball towards Snead. I think that's something you just got to keep an eye on, just because right now they're limited at the receiver position because of injury.
2: Absolutely, I will. And obviously, Davis Alexander, the big question mark. Can he stay healthy for the full season? Because when he's healthy, he's been absolutely lights out. And obviously, we saw that performance, another comeback win against the Ticats in a rematch of the Eastern Final. And right now, the expectation is that Montreal is going to be the team to beat in the East. Obviously, Ottawa, ugly loss to Edmonton in their opener. It's only one game, but the expectation this season is that Ottawa and Toronto aren't ready to contend, and obviously Montreal's had Hamilton's numbers. So hopefully, Davis Alexander could have a healthy season, and Tyler Snead, 10th choice to lead the CFL in receiving yards at 30-1 entering week one. Maybe that's too high of an expectation, but certainly to your point with Speaker out, the expectation's going to be really high for him and Philpott again this week.
3: So, Dom, you've been able to dive headfirst into the World Cup stuff?
2: Yeah, all over it. Obviously, tournament kicks off on Thursday. We were downtown at St. John's Tavern in Toronto for a couple of episodes of Park the Bus on Sunday. You can really tell the excitement sort of building in the city here. Everybody... on a day like Sunday, where you had the Temple playing, you had the Blue Jays playing, and then obviously final preps for the World Cup, you could really feel the buzz in the city. It was a beautiful day. And, as we move closer here, we're really going to start to see some money come in on the World Cup tournament. I think with the NBA Finals and Stanley Cup and everything going on, everybody wants what's on deck that night. Once we get to Thursday, I think it's really going to ramp up, and it's going to be all in on the World Cup.
3: Well, Camel and I are going to be in a pool together for the World Cup. I know very little. What would be some advice maybe you would give for a real newbie when it comes to international soccer?
1: Yeah, this is a team pool, right? So like team picks.
3: Yeah,
2: I think the number one thing to keep in mind is just to take a conservative approach when it comes to, a lot of conversation about potential dark horse teams or sleeper teams. I would be very careful when it comes to betting on a team that's outside the top six choices. We have odds for the tournament dating all the way back to 1982, and 1982 was the last time and the only time on record that we have a team that was longer than 12-1 to win the trophy. Last 40 years, the only team that was longer than 9-1 was France, and they were 12-1 in 2018. So what that tells me is that, the top six teams in the tournament, you're looking at Spain, France, England, Portugal, Argentina, and Brazil. One of those six teams is likely to win the tournament. All six of those teams should make a decent run. You know, I like Norway to get to the round of 16. That was a bet I gave out in morning coffee on Monday, but I'm not going to bet on them to win the tournament simply because, you know, in the past, the teams that are sort of outside of that top six choices, 12 to 1 or longer, haven't had much success. That's not to say that it can't happen this year, but if I was building out a pool or placing bets, my focus would be on a team like France, one of those top six choices, a very deep team loaded with firepower that I think can make a deep run in the tournament.
1: All right. What's your best bet that involves Canada?
2: My best bet that involves Canada, I think,
1: I know it's hard to stay away because I think a lot of people like to say, oh, I'm going to put a little something on them to make round of 16, and it's a little bit of a stretch. It's not a best bet. What do we feel? Because, you know, the lines get skewed here in this country because of the fandom for Canada. So it's probably you stay away from it. But, like, can we have a bet that they're going to score more than one goal this tournament? Like, what's going on?
2: Yeah, it's interesting. The over-under for the number of goals is 5-plus goals. I thought that was a little high, personally. They're going to be a favorite against Bosnia. They're going to be a favorite against Qatar. To your point about that home sentiment, they've been the most popular choice to win their group, but I'm not convinced that's the best bet that you can make for them. They do have match odds for all three games. If you do think that they could win their group, I would rather put a bet on Canada to beat Switzerland head-to-head than bet on Canada to win their group at a very similar price right now. You know, talking to Kevin Kilbane, Stephen Caldwell, I think the consensus is they beat Qatar. It's either a draw or a win versus Bosnia, but a close match. The expectation is that Switzerland's going to win its two matches against Bosnia and Herzegovina and then also against Qatar. And that would set the stage for a match day three, winner take all. If Canada could beat Switzerland, they win their group. And it's a very similar price betting Canada to win that match versus betting them to win the group. So if you're looking to place a bet along those lines, I would take them to beat Switzerland. I still wonder about how many goals they'll score, although they are more than capable of getting two or three versus Qatar. So maybe 5-plus isn't out of the question. But to your point, a lot of concern about all the injuries that they're dealing with. And what I want to see is, you know, obviously the consensus is that they'll have a home advantage as a host team. But I'm a little bit worried about the pressure that comes with that. Obviously, high expectations. I mentioned they're the most popular choice to win Group B. They've been a popular pick. You know, with all the pressure mounting on them, does that get to them a little bit in that first match versus Bosnia? That's something that I'm going to have my eye on come Friday.
4: Anything for game four tonight of the Stanley Cup final or even the remainder of the series?
2: Yeah, I'm rolling with the over. I know 5.5, it's hit in every game. It's been a very high-scoring series, 25 goals so far. Maybe it's a little bit tighter because it's such a critical game.

0: Smythe Trophy than Vegas has to win the Cup, if you can believe that or not. And I think Brett Howden continues to put pucks on net. He's plus money to get 2+ shots on goal. It's been a good bet so far in the series. I think it cashes again tonight.
1: Man, there's so much going on. I love it. Can't wait to talk to you next week, Dom.
0: Can't wait to talk to you guys. Have a great week, and I'll talk to you next week.
1: Expect more goals. Expect more Marner. That's what I took from that.
2: Yeah.
1: Are you ready for Habs lunch? See the news? A former Hab getting a big deal with another team.
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5: Slow drive on the westbound side of the 20 between Turcotte and Norman. We have delays also on the eastbound side of the 20. They start 32nd back to 1st Avenue. Northbound the Carry, you are losing time. Its length also delays southbound the Carry from the top to Van Horn. Eastbound side of the T-Can, some time lost there between Cavendish and Stinson on the eastbound side of the Met. Until June 17th, subscribe to T-Box 500 megabits per second internet for $55 per month and get a $100 prepaid card. I'm Lauren Glazer from the CJAD 800 Traffic Center.
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0: they had some unbelievable moments. And I think you look back to Doc's goal right after being scored on. It was like so many seconds. You know, there was it was a Tampa Bay series. It could have completely swung the other way. And you're sitting there going, oh, they're the better team. And Doc gets you a huge goal. Yeah, for 19 games, it wasn't all that consistent. But you know that's what it is. But he had some huge moments.
1: Welcome into Habs Lunch, Campbell versus Gallo. I'm Sean Campbell. He's Mitch Gallo. Hey, that was PJ Stock on the morning show talking with Connor McKenna and Peter Vrionis this morning. It's fun hearing PJ. And talking about Kirby Doc. There is a, we talk about the intriguing names outside the circle of the Montreal Canadiens. Everyone's like, second line center. That's the who you need to target. Nico Hischier, Dylan Larkin. Let's go down the list. Who you want to bring in on the Montreal Canadiens. Another top six forward, if it's on the wing, maybe. And Alexis Lafreniere. However you want to build the Montreal. Matthew Knides. But the reason why we're talking about all that is because Kirby Doc was brought in to be the second line center or a top six forward and did not turn into that. And now he's an RFA. Very intriguing offseason coming up for Kirby Doc. Where does he fit with the team? Where he is right now? Is there room for growth? What did you see? What did you not see? Price tag that goes alongside that. He's still a very young player. And we know injuries are all a part of his history. But with all the players on the roster, is there not a more intriguing player than Kirby Doc and his summer? Mitch Gallo, welcome into Habs Lunch.
2: Well, you know, I'll tell you, as far as the way you break it down, yes, it's very intriguing to see what the Canadians do with this situation. Mm-hmm. Because I don't think anybody really knows. Mm-hmm. And I don't even know if the Canadians know at this point what the direction is going to be. But I would be surprised, and I'm not saying it's impossible, I would be surprised if they want to qualify him at $4 million. It doesn't mean he can't sign a deal for under his qualifying offer if he wants to remain with the Canadiens. Mm-hmm. I think that's a little bit rich for me.
1: But it just means they wouldn't qualify him.
2: That's right. Well, if they don't qualify him, then he goes to unrestricted free agency, right? And then you could sign him to a different deal than the $4 million he's owed on qualifying.
1: But is that something you want to do?
2: Maybe.
1: Do you want to run the risk of losing this player?
2: Yes, I don't care about losing this player. I think you know this, Campbell. I've been pretty consistent. I'm not as enthusiastic about this player as everyone else seems to be.
1: But he does have the best goal song. I think I want to keep him around just for the goal song.
2: I do love the goal song. I do.
1: Okay.
2: I think though.
1: Sorry, continue.
2: I think in general, people are in love with the idea of Kirby Doc more than they are in love with Kirby Doc. Mm-hmm. The idea of a center who is 6'4" and 225 pounds, drafted in the top five of his draft year. They like that idea. But Kirby Doc has not panned out and is not the player that people were hoping he was going to be. I realize he is still a young man, as you put it, at 25 years old. Usually at 25, 26, though, Campbell, you are who you are as a player.
1: Who says that all the time?
2: You say that all the time. I remember Max Domi was one of those examples you would give. Mm-hmm. As far as a player, he's 25 now. We know who he is. I think we know who Kirby Doc is. Look, one of the major issues with Kirby Doc is the fact that he's made of glass. Track record has shown that. He can't stay in the lineup. Since coming to the Canadiens, 58 games in 23, 2 games in 24, 57 games in 25, and 37 games this past season. He was able to stay healthy in the postseason. Wahoo. Great. He has not consistently been in the Canadiens lineup, so you can't plan for him to be in the lineup if you do sign him to some type of contract after this qualifying offer. Now, I like what PJ's talking about there. He did have some moments in the postseason. Mm-hmm. He also had some awful moments in the postseason. And for Montreal Canadiens forwards, he is among the most clueless in his own zone. There are so many frustrating things about Kirby Doc's game.
0: I'm trying to think of what to say because I'm so frustrated with him.
3: If that's so you're like, yeah, that was incredible. Yeah, everybody remembers that, but it's the fact that how things looked for the other 95% of the time that he was out there.
0: I mean, he's still playing 10 minutes tonight. He's got 5 points in 19 games, four big goals. He's pretty much an even player. So what's going to take his place and make him, like, who do you see taking that space from him?
1: All right, so, like, the train of him being the second-line center has passed.
2: Yeah, but to answer PJ's question, because I think it's a good one, I really think that the Canadians, when they signed Alexander Texier, and we all questioned the timing of that signing, the Texier signing was to replace Doc next year. I know Doc and Texier both played this year, but they had an extra body at all times. Right? They had to choose between Gallagher, Valeno, at times Bolduc, Texier. I think they just see Texier as a cheaper Kirby Doc and a more healthy Kirby Doc.
1: So, and they're a little bit different, but I guess here's the thing. So
2: I know they're different. I'm saying as far as
1: roster
2: slotting.
1: Alignment,
2: yeah, exactly.
1: Okay, so the train is left on the second line center for Kirby Doc. Has the train left as center on Kirby Doc?
2: Campbell, if the train hadn't left, you wouldn't be playing Jake Evans at center with Ivan Demidov in the playoffs.
1: Has the train left as a top six forward? Or is there still hope? And these are the questions I want to ask for Habs Your Say, by the way.
2: Is this with the Canadians or in general?
1: With the Canadians. Because
2: he's not a top six player on the Canadians. He's not good enough.
1: Okay. Now, so as a bottom six player on the Canadians, is he good enough to play in the bottom six on the Montreal Canadiens?
2: My answer is no.
1: Okay.
2: No, because I don't think he's good enough defensively to play in a bottom six.
1: That's your turn. So that's another question. These are our questions that Kent Hughes has to ask as well. Then it gets into, let's just say your answer is yes. The train is left on the center, top six. We had these high hopes. Now, because of where he is with his contract, he has to be qualified at $4 million, is it?
2: Mm-hmm.
1: And then again, the CBA rules, you don't need to bombard me with what I know or I don't know. I'm fine with it. $4 million. So then you have to ask, which you answered already no to, I just asked you, is he fit on the bottom six? I didn't ask if is he a fit on the bottom six at $4 million. So there's the big question moving forward. Now, you believe or you saw the big goals from Kirby Doc. You still, and there's one little thing caveat here that I still want to leave there. And that's Kent Hughes' first big move was Kirby Doc. And sometimes we still are learning little things about Kent Hughes. Like, Mitch, you know that first big purchase you made or whatever? You know, you always keep it. You're always like, I still believe in it. Does he believe in it and say, look, I look at Kirby. I know I just need this. I need that. I know what he is now. So that's fine. I'm going to put him there and he's part of my team because or are you able to rip it off like a Band-Aid and say, okay, it didn't work. I tried something. I don't know what kind of GM when it comes to that. It's Kent Hughes.
2: I mean, two things there. All right. Number one. Yeah, I like what you're saying about, you know, the first move.
1: But you know GMs do that.
2: Of course.
1: They absolutely do that, and they go back to them when they change jobs.
2: Yeah, you know, I can go back to the Maple Leafs under Brendan Shanahan. The first draft pick that they made, the first Shanahan pick, was William Nylander, and Shanahan always seemed to have a soft spot for William Nylander. This definitely happens.
1: Yeah.
2: Now, it was his first... major trade. You know, the Lehkonen trade happened before that.
1: Yeah,
2: and there was some tinkering at the deadline that year because the Doc trade happened in the summer. But what I'll tell you about, you know, there's this mindset of, okay, this is his first major move. This, I liken it more to, if you want to make an analogy, the stock market.
1: Mm-hmm.
2: And you can buy a stock that you think is going to go up. Right, you think, all right, this is a blue chipper. This stock is going to be worth double what it is worth right now.
1: Yep.
2: and then it goes down a little bit, and you say, oh, you know what, I'm going to invest a little bit more because I'm so sure it's going to, it was a $5 stock, I'm sure it's going to reach $10. You invest a little bit more, it goes down again, and you keep investing, and then eventually it goes to zero, and you've wasted a lot of money and time and energy.
1: Yeah.
2: And that can also be the case with a situation with like this. The other thing...
1: You know who's, you were explaining that? You know who's the perfect stock market player? Was Emil Heineman.
2: Yeah.
1: Because Canadians, he was drafted, he moved around, they brought him in at a low price, he played, they got him to a high enough price that they were able to flip him,
2: mm-hmm.
1: and then the Islanders felt like there's still more on that. He's a stock market player.
2: He was,
1: Emil Heineman's a stock market
2: player.
1: Well,
2: you know what? In that situation, the Canadians made money on their investment on Emil Heineman, and the Islanders' investment wasn't a bad one either because he continued to provide dividends for them.
1: Yep, and I'm not saying it was a bad one. I'm just saying he's a stock market player.
2: Yeah, I love the example.
1: Sorry to get you off track.
2: No.
1: I just thought of who's the biggest stock market player.
2: Oh.
1: Might be Emil Heineman.
2: Might be another hot topic for tomorrow.
1: Yeah.
2: Because I'm sure there are lots. You know who the Canadians also did a great job? If you want to look at a stock market player, Sean Monahan.
1: Yeah.
2: Where they bought him, where they sold him, and what they did with him over the course of 2 years.
1: Thomas Fleischman.
2: Yeah, I mean, Thomas Fleischman resulted in Romanov and Dano to a certain degree.
1: And he signed as a PTO.
2: And he was a PTO, yeah.
1: Yeah.
2: The other thing with Kirby Doc that I'll say is last year, I'll go back 365 days, maybe a little bit more. Maybe we're looking at like 400 days ago. The Canadians have their year-end locker cleanouts. This is last year. I'm not talking about this year. I'm talking about last year.
1: Yeah.
2: Jeff Gordon specifically seemed extremely annoyed by Kirby Doc's inability to stay healthy. They brought it up several times, and they said several times that it's on Kirby to figure out a way to stay in the lineup. And then this year, he played less games than he played last year. I don't think the Canadians are going to sit on their hands, and I'd be surprised if they brought Kirby Doc back. Unless it was some kind of real team-friendly deal, because Kirby Doc really wants to stay part of the mix. But, I mean, you heard it in PJ's voice there. You hear it in my voice. This player is among the most frustrating that I've watched with the Canadiens in the last decade.
1: So, where do you feel Kirby Doc fits in the future? What kind of summer is there? Is it about qualifying $4 million? Do you still see that there's hope for him to grow into a role? Because if you're using him in a bottom six and you already are placing certain players somewhere, Mitch, I already asked you, does he not fit in the bottom six? But what about someone like an Owen Beck or a Florian Jacki that really want to knock on the door and enter the fray next season? Habs Lunch, Campbell versus Gallo.
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1: We'll open up the phone lines in about 10 minutes, and you can have your say or have your say about Kirby Dach and what the Canadians should do with this body. Moving forward, he's an RFA, needs to be qualified. Is that something the Canadians should do? Is there a spot for Kirby Dach? How are you building up this roster? If the Canadians go out and acquire a couple players, then that just pushes everybody down. I know Newhook was playing on a second line. In a dream world, would Newhook not be on a third line? Jake Evans on a different line? Different players playing with Ivan Demidov? What about Zarovsky? Is that a player that you're bringing in or trading away? How many years away by the end of the season is Michael Hage going to show up? I know those are further down the line, but when you're trying to re-sign someone like Kirby Dach at the price tag that he would be at, you have to consider all your options, even if it's a year down the line. Maybe you're not looking 2, 3, 4 years down the line because a lot can happen to your roster. But Canadians have some decisions, and Kirby Dach will be one of them. Are there any other players on roster that you find, like, in that intriguing scenario for the Habs and what they're going to do? Kind of the Gallagher one. It's taken care of.
2: Sounds more and more like Vancouver, by the way, according to reports yesterday. You know, I wonder about Joe Valeno. Would you bring him back after what was a pretty good season for him?
1: Yeah, Joe Valeno to me is kind of...
2: Everyone just assuming he's gone.
1: Can we have that conversation on July 5th? July 6th. And I don't... You know, it's a little insulting to say call it a failsafe, but you may not have room for him, and you might have a guy in your roster that you were expecting to be in every night that's going to get pushed down. Like, if you build your roster, next thing you know, Alex Texier is 13 or 14 on your roster. Why do you need Joe Valeno as number 15, right? To me, the other...
2: You know, the other one for me is Motombo.
1: Okay.
2: Everywhere I go, Campbell, people ask about the goaltending situation after Dobesh firmly established himself in the postseason, what the Canadiens are going to do with the goalies. And if it's going to be a three-goalie system like it was a couple years ago with Montembeau, Primo, and Allen.
1: Montembeau's an intriguing one, but I kind of feel like they have the solution. I mean, if Dobesh is your guy, there's no need to bring Fowler up to play backup. Let him play. Montembeau's your backup until you kind of figure it out. Just don't play three. Make sure Fowler's playing somewhere. And if Fowler outplays Dobesh in training camp, then he's the starter. I mean, honestly, if Montembeau outplays them both in training camp, I'm not going to rule it out. I've seen weirder things happen in the National Hockey League.
2: People are about to get very mad at you.
1: No, but I get it. I know what happened. I know what the decision would be today. But goaltending is a fickle position.
2: It's always weird. You're right.
1: So yep. I would just be prepared for all scenarios. The ideal scenario with the way that it's been built up is that Dobesh and Fowler are your goalies of the future. And maybe one year the one plays 45 and the next year the other guy plays 45. I don't know. Maybe that's the next decade for the Canadiens. By them playing 45 games, you're able to keep their contracts down, however you want to work it. But goalies, that position is just so weird. So I would just be prepared for any scenario. You know which player I've circled?
2: Tell me.
1: Phil Deneau. I know what he did in the playoffs. I know what he does with his team. But, I mean, if you're going out and acquiring Nico Hischier, if you're going out and acquiring, you know, Vincent Trocheck, if you're going out and acquiring another player that you want to put in a fourth line, and, you know, Jake Evans, to me, is the guy that I would probably fill in that 3-4 position over Deneau. Deneau makes decent amount of money. You may have to move money out to bring money in. And he's only got a year left on his contract. I know he found his home there. But you're not in a rush to do anything. There's nothing to do. But I'm wondering if he gets squeezed out if the Canadiens get a little too active in the offseason. That's why. I'm curious. Because if you had to make a choice, Evans or Deneau, who are you taking?
2: Probably Evans.
1: Price tag, youth. Right?
2: Yeah, I just don't really know what you're going to do with him.
1: No, I don't know what you're going to do with him either. What I'm saying is, if you go out and acquire two pieces, things get pushed down. People get squeezed out. And when you're older and you're on an expiring contract, you're usually the first one to get squeezed out. Just ask Brendan Gallagher.
2: At least for Dano. He got better and better while he was with the Canadiens and was tremendous in the postseason.
1: And this is the conversation has nothing to do with this play.
2: Mm-hmm.
1: Has everything to do with what the Canadiens want to do with the future and how many bodies they want to bring in.
2: Yeah,
1: that's the only conversation. I am not talking about he didn't perform and do what he was asked to do. He did exactly what the Canadiens wanted him to do in the playoffs. And if he does the same thing, you have a perfect scenario for him. Or you have a trade chip at the deadline. Your team is comfortable, and another team wants a face-off guy. You can go out and go pick up a player or prospect or something along sure. those lines. Would you like to open up the phone lines?
2: Absolutely. 514-790-1690.
1: I really want to talk about Kirby Doc.
2: We can do that. You never really told me how you feel about Doc.
1: I want to keep him around for the song.
2: That's no reason. Thank goodness you're not running the Canadiens, Campbell.
1: I spend a lot of money.
2: You're like, he has a catchy tune. I'm going to keep him.
1: I always say, if I was a GM, at least I'm not spending my money. I wonder if you would have to pay for the rights for this song.
2: Probably, yeah.
1: But I think if...
2: I'm surprised we get away with playing it.
1: I think certain songs after a certain time, the rights... Like, I think it's 40 years after it's released.
2: I feel like for this, Disney would be very protective.
1: Yeah?
2: Yeah.
1: Disney, don't come after me. You came after me because I was borrowing my brother's Disney Plus.
2: Oh, no. Were you? Too many accounts?
1: My brother shared it with too many people.
2: Yeah.
1: I thought I was number two on his list. And apparently he had 8 people.
2: Were you watching Star Wars? Simpsons?
1: King of the Hill, baby.
2: King of the Hill. By the way, I think they're coming back for another season very soon.
1: I want DuckTales to come back. Oh, I got news on shows coming back. For later on. For later on.
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2: 514-790-1690-1690 on the text message board. It's time for Habs Your Say. What do you think the Canadiens should do with Kirby Dach this offseason? Kirby Dach is a pending restricted free agent with the need for a qualifying offer at $4 million.
1: Yep. Interesting.
2: Tell you this. So one of the text messages here at 11690, Matt writing in, I believe the Habs signed Dach 1 year, 2027, 2028. He becomes an unrestricted free agent, a show-me type of contract. So that would be the qualifying offer and Kirby Dach then agreeing to a contract with the Canadiens. Could this happen? Yes. Do I think it's going to happen with Montreal? No. It could. It could. Matt might be right. Maybe the Canadiens aren't willing to cut bait just yet and are going to give him that one-year deal. There's no future obligation to Kirby Dach. It's 1 year, and then he becomes an unrestricted free agent. The Canadiens could go down that road. And I think if this was 2 years ago,
1: yeah,
2: the Canadiens would go down that road. And I think there are other teams that if Kirby Dach were on the market and willing to take a one-year deal, they would give Kirby Dach that opportunity. But with the Canadiens' aspirations now being where they are, I just can't see a world where that makes a ton of sense right now for Montreal to commit any type of cap space, even if it's only $4 million with the cap going up to Kirby Dach.
1: Someone's saying, who decides the qualifying offer is $4 million? That's all part of the CBA, right?
2: From well, what, I mean, it has to go by what he's made in his previous contracts leading to this one.
1: Yeah, okay.
2: The money can't go down. I think he's at 3.6 or something.
1: Something like that,
2: now.
1: Yeah. So it might be 3.9 something, right?
2: Or, I think it's $4 million exactly on Dach.
1: Okay. I don't know. Someone asked a question, and I'm just throwing that out there. So just with that, the show me for Kirby Dach, I've kind of been in a show me for the last 2-3 years with him. And if that's what you're showing, I think he's had a good run here with the Canadiens. But now you have to see what you have see how much you want to spend.
2: The other thing where it can get even more complicated here is what does Kirby Dach want to do? Mm-hmm. Because if you qualify a player that doesn't make the player under contract, it just keeps his rights. Kirby Dach also has arbitration. Mm-hmm. I don't know what an arbitrator would say. But he could take the Canadiens to arbitration. And then, what's going to happen?
1: Maybe
2: Canadiens
1: want him to take him to arbitration.
2: Can you imagine how Kirby Dach would feel after an arbitration hearing with Jeff Gordon and Kent Hughes prosecuting him, basically, and saying why they don't want to pay him? Well, this is how many games you've played. This is how you're made of glass. This is what you've done defensively. Last year, you were a -29. The worst Montreal Canadiens plus minus. Not that that's that means a lot, but when you are the absolute worst on the team and you're not even getting the top matchups, you could look at it a little bit. And they have other defensive metrics you could look at with Kirby Dach to suggest he's not very good at that area of the game. Yeah, I don't know. I don't know. I think a one-year show-me deal makes sense for Kirby Dach. I don't know if it makes sense for the Montreal Canadiens.
1: If you were able to sign Kirby Dach for $2.5 million, would you be like, okay, I'll take him for another year? I'm asking you, because you already said no, but I'm giving you a lower price.
2: At $2 million?
1: You're in bargain basement, you're just trying to two and change. If you were able to do
2: at
1: that.
2: At $2 million, I'd take the gamble, yes, with the possibility of trading him in mind. I'd want to flip him.
1: Okay.
2: Kirby Dach is not a piece I see here long term.
1: A couple other text messages coming in. You could use the talkback on the iHeart Radio. Definitely keeping Kirby. Straight up. No reasons, just definitely keeping him. I kind of want a little bit more. And the Dach experiment is done. Not healthy or skilled enough for a top six. And physically and defensively enough for the bottom six. Wouldn't even qualify him at $4 million from Massimo. So on the little same page as you, Gallo.
2: Yeah, you know what I'm spitballing here a little bit? I mentioned Gallagher before. Brendan Gallagher, his agent is Jerry Johansson.
1: Okay.
2: The name might ring a bell because Campbell, he was Carey Price's agent as well. Mm-hmm. Pretty high-profile agent in the hockey circles. Jerry Johansson also so happens to be Kirby Dach's agent. Mm-hmm. Could the Canadiens trade both Dach and Gallagher to Vancouver in the same deal?
1: I got a text about that.
2: Oh, yeah?
1: Yeah. Said, what about Dach's the sweetener? Then you're getting a lot of price tag and some relief on that bottom six and things changing up.
2: Just spitballing a little bit. Dach would actually get to go closer to home, too, out west. Tell you, Campbell, I do Edmonton radio sometimes. Anytime I do Edmonton radio, they ask me about Kirby Dach. Every single
1: Always,
2: time.
1: Eh?
2: Every time. Hmm. They're fascinated by Kirby Dach in Edmonton.
1: fascinate away.
2: Yeah. I mean, what about the Edmonton Oilers if you're trying to trade Kirby Dach? His brother's already there in Edmonton. You had Stan Bowman. I don't think he was there when the Blackhawks selected Kirby Dach, but still the connection, the Chicago connection with Stan Bowman. Maybe Edmonton could make sense, too.
1: We got Tony. What's up, Tony?
0: How you doing?
2: Good.
0: I keep in Dach. Can you hear me?
2: Yeah, I can hear you.
0: Yeah, I would keep Dach and definitely wouldn't take him to arbitration. I think that would be a really not a good move because, like you guys just said, imagine you guys are the managers or the brain trust and you're tearing him apart in arbitration and he gets a contract and you're forced to sign him. Then, I don't know, in months or days or a year later, you want to sell him, trade him, or, you know, try to trade him for somebody. And then, you know, all the league knows in the NHL is what you guys have been saying about him in arbitration. I think that's not a cool move. First of all, he played well for us in the playoffs, scored an incredible goal, came back when people were dumping on him. He didn't give up. I know a lot of people don't like to hear this, but he's a big player. He can carry the puck. And I'll be honest with you guys, if Montreal doesn't want him, teams like Vegas and teams like Edmonton would be more than happy to take a player like that. And I think that he has talent. It's just that, you know, he's had a lot of bad luck in Montreal.
1: You just got his cost analysis.
2: Thank you, Tony.
1: Yeah, it's cost analysis. He's big, this, and scored one big goal in the playoffs. Is that worth $4 million a year?
2: No.
1: It's really cost analysis here because you could score one big goal, but then you look at the regular season, you look at the numbers, where he was projected to be, where he's kind of ended up. Like even someone texted in, it's like, I'd like to see 76, 77, and 17 as a fourth line on the Canadiens.
2: But again, this comes down to what I was saying before. Like, I understand the opinion, but when you say that, it's the idea of Dach. It's not what he's done. It's just the idea looking at the HockeyDB page and seeing the size and weight.
1: Where he was drafted.
2: And where he was drafted. That pedigree will follow him around. Yeah.
1: Jerry.
3: The boys.
2: Salut, Jerry.
1: Hey, I know you love the young guys. Does Dach qualify as a young guy or an old guy now?
3: Well, you know, there's always an exception to the rule.
1: Yeah.
3: And Dach is it. You know, I think...
1: He's 25 now, so he's old.
3: Yeah, well, he's old because, you know, I know he's not that old. He's just 25, but yeah, I talked to you guys a long time ago when they made the trade, and I went to see. You know, I'm always nosy, so I wanted to see what the Chicago would thought of the trade, you know. And there was like guys in the Chicago Herald, whatever. And one guy said something because Dach. Everybody says it's the injuries. Well, not really. You know, he was a point a game guy in junior, which is not great. He played 150 games with the Blackhawks. It's not like he played 15. He played 150. It didn't really produce. And one of the reporters said, you know, Dach is all razzle, no dazzle. And that's pretty much it. You know, he gives you these flashes, and then that game that he scored that goal in the playoffs, yeah, that was exciting. But then he didn't score in his last eight games. Didn't get a point in the last eight games in the playoffs. And I don't see it changing any day soon. So keep the money and use it to go get a Green or somebody, you know, that can get you 15, 20 goals with a little nastiness.
1: Green, you mean Greer?
3: Greer, sorry, yeah.
1: Getting a lot of Greers out of
2: yeah.
1: A lot of Greers.
2: Yeah, well, you know, that fits more a role.
1: Yeah.
2: I think you know who he is as a player, but yes.
3: Dach is not going to play the top six, and you know, and so I wouldn't spend the money and keep that money. Keep the money for Lainey. It's going to be $8 million. If they ever get Gallagher's contract out, then you have a lot of money, and you can get your second line centerman, and you can get maybe a guy like Greer or somebody else. You know, the guy in Columbus I told you a couple of times, so he could play here too. And these are guys that would really give a more nastiness. That's what we're lacking. And it was the same thing last year. And if we do that, we'll be good. And have a nice afternoon, guys.
2: Thank you, Jerry.
1: Yeah, a lot of people with the A.J. Greer, the only thing I'll say is I think A.J. Greer is going to be a commodity with the limited players that are going to hit free agency on July 1st. I could see a team, because of that, just paying a little too much for what he's going to bring. And I like what he brings. I like A.J. Greer. But are you willing to pay upwards of $5 million for someone who's going to bring 30 points? He brings more than just the 30 points. But when you're trying to build your roster with the skilled players up front, you may need that $5 million elsewhere.
2: AJ Greer, if I'm going to guess, mm-hmm. I think he stays put. Mm-hmm. I think he stays in Florida.
1: Like most of those players have. Yeah. And it would be at a lesser. But if he hits the open market, I wouldn't be shocked to see him get the $4 to $4.5 million.
2: This is just the MO of the Florida Panthers. If you remember last year,
1: yeah.
2: after winning the Stanley Cup, the Ekblad and Marchand contracts came down right to free agency. They test the limits. They go to the wire. They go to that signing deadline rather than rush these contracts. AJ Greer, I would think, is going to be back in Florida.
1: Hey Gallo, June 9th is a special date in Habs history. Canadiens legend Jean Béliveau announced his retirement June 9th, 1971. Came less than a month after he won his 10th Stanley Cup championship. Name all over the Canadiens record. Fourth all-time in games played, goals, second assist, second in points. Pretty nice.
2: That's pretty good, right? Like, oh...
1: Yeah,
2: I have a decade's worth of championships, so I think that's good now. I'll just call it a career.
1: Yeah. And they also hired Scotty Bowman as their new head coach, replacing Alan McNeil. Led the Canadiens 5 Stanley Cup champions to 8 seasons behind the bench on this date. And how about this? You know what happened in 1993 on June 9th? I'm going to play you the long clip.
2: Okay.
4: 105 left. Face-off to the left of that not-so-bad goaltender, Patrick Roy, who has been sensational in the playoffs. I told you, 1 minute, as if they didn't know it was coming. No surprise, 50 seconds remaining. Puck shot to center, cleared over the glass, and that stops the play with 46.6 seconds left. And the smiles begin to appear on the Canadiens, the fans, and I guess everybody in Montreal and Quebec. There's the big shine on the big mug. The Stanley Cup will be here, and then I'll tell you, you'll hear the roof of the building shimmer a bit and shake a bit.
5: Well, the Montreal Canadiens went to London, England to play the Chicago Blackhawks on Labor Day in last September to get ready to play this season. And here we are, June the 9th. They win it.
4: Sidor will dump it in. Patrick Roy at the side of the net. Canadiens 4, Los Angeles Kings 1. Center ice. That's Muller throwing it in there along the boards. They were not supposed to be one of the favorites to make the Stanley Cup final this year, these Canadiens, but Ronald Corey got Serge Savard. He hired Jacques Demers. And all together, they worked a young team to the top. And now, a 24th Stanley Cup banner will hang from the rafters of the famous Forum in Montreal. The Canadiens win the Stanley Cup.

0: Absolutely iconic, Mitch Gallo.
1: Yep.
0: June 9th, 1993.
1: Bob Cole at his best.
0: One would think how close they were this year in the top three, right?
2: The winner of the Conn Smythe Trophy just announced, Patrick Waugh. He's just made the announcement for the whole world that the Canadians have won the Stanley Cup. And here's Captain Guy Carbonneau with Denny Savard right there. They love that little guy, don't they?
3: Yeah, they do. The Denny Savard.
0: Yeah, just stole the cup away from Guy Carbonneau. So, yeah, that happened on this day, June 9th.
4: Very cool.
0: Happy birthday, winner of the Stanley Cup that day. Won it on his birthday. Not Patrick Waugh, but Andre Rassico.
4: Okay.
0: And tell me something about Jason Demers.
1: Jason Demers, very active now in the media world. Mm-hmm. Good follow on X. And, you know, it's usually difficult with a lot of guys that go from player to broadcaster.
0: Yeah.
1: Very opinionated, which I appreciate.
0: Local guy.
1: Yep.
0: Mitch, when we come back, I'm going to tell you about that former Had that signed a nice deal. And I told you I was happy for him.
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0: All right, Gallo. I've been holding on this news, but I want to get to it. Former Hab signs a deal with the Minnesota Wild. A long time ago, former Hab, but a first-round pick from the Montreal Canadiens, a player that Habs fans patiently waited for to become the player that he is today, or no one realized this is the player that he would be, and he's really found himself a home. I felt like he found himself a home in Nashville. A couple teams have been wanting him, and now he's got a 6-year extension, $3.3 million per season. How about that for Michael McCarron?
1: Well, two things can be true here, Campbell.
0: Mm-hmm.
1: A, I can be happy for Michael McCarron, and then, you know, I can also think this is really dumb by Minnesota. I'm happy for Mike McCarron, right? He goes over at the trade deadline from Nashville, and he carves himself out a role in the playoffs. And, you know, I think he can be a useful player. Played on their first unit of their penalty kill.
0: Mm-hmm.
1: Bigger guy, relatively physical. He's also a player that, you know, had that first round pedigree that you always talk about, and early in his career didn't live up to it. You know, I think he came out gangbusters stating that he was going to beat up Milan Lucic and all these things, and you know, Canadian fans were so excited because they thought he was going to be the big power forward of the future for Montreal. I even remember with Michael McCarron, Campbell, telling you that I thought he was going to be a Brian Boyle type of player when he is at his peak, and so many Canadiens fans got so mad at me as if I was insulting Mike McCarron when I was trying to say, no, like Brian Boyle's a really useful, good player. It's not, no, he's going to put up way more. Mike McCarron averages 8 goals a season and 20 points a season. He maxes out at like 21 points. Useful player. No, don't get me wrong. But I think Bill Guerin is a terrible general manager, and I think he is going to run the Minnesota Wild into the ground. I think the Quinn Hughes trade is going to blow up in his face when Quinn Hughes leaves Minnesota. And this Michael McCarron deal to me is exactly like Stan Bowman signing Trent Frederick last year to the 7-year deal. Mm-hmm. What are you doing signing bottom six players to six-year deals when they're 31 years old? The contract is going to age like milk. I don't understand these general managers doing the things that they do. Now, I understand that the price tag at $3.3 million per year isn't a lot. Why are you committing to Michael McCarron for 6 years? You can have a young guy coming in on entry level that does the same exact things that Michael McCarron does.
0: Takes up to 37.
1: It's crazy to give him a contract until 37. Again, I like the story. Even some of the hardships he went through going through the NHL program when he was dealing with his off-ice struggles. I credit Michael McCarron for turning himself into a player and having a good career.
0: Redemption story.
1: This is not anything against Mike McCarron, but this is a business, and I don't understand what Bill Guerin's doing. I'm telling you, Minnesota's good now. Minnesota's going to be bad in 5 years from now.
0: So the only thing you see here, I see, hey, good for Michael McCarron. I knew him with Laval. I got along with him. I liked him. I cheered for him.
1: I liked him, too. I spoke to him quite a few times, Campbell. I like Mike McCarron.
0: All you see here is an organization giving a 6-year deal to a fourth line player.
1: Yes. Who's 31 years old.
0: Yeah. That's
1: who's averaged 8 goals and 21 points per season. Makes no sense. How quickly did we turn on that Trent Frederick deal? I told everybody last year was terrible. Oh yeah, but you know, like he's good, he fills a role, he hits, he's a playoff guy. Okay. Sorry.
0: Tell me how you really feel.
1: I just caught off 6 years.
0: Yeah.
1: 6 years for Michael McCarron.
0: Yeah.
1: And I'm sure people like Kent Hughes must... This is why Kent Hughes has no hair. He's like, what are you doing giving bottom six players 6 years when I'm trying to negotiate with my guys? All it does is drive up the cost. Stupid.
0: Good for you, Mike. Good for your agent.
1: A little
0: stability for him.
1: Let's see. Like, I bet you, like, his agent is Jerry Johansson too, just because of the conversations we've been having today. I'll tell you who his agent is in a second.
0: Okay.
1: Give me 1 second here if you can.
0: Coming up on the final hour, Campbell versus Gallo, Shane Kelly. How about Robert Kennedy from the Alouettes with a couple big turnovers for the Owls in week one, getting ready for week two. He's going to join us. Plus, last bet before I hand it off to Melnick in the afternoon.
1: Now, Wade Arnett works for Newport. So, unfortunately, it doesn't come full circle today on Habs Lunch.
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0: The FIFA World Cup kicks off when Mexico hosts South Africa Thursday at 3. And Canada hits the pitch against Bosnia and Herzegovina Friday at 3. 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

0: All right, let's go. Let's go. Final hour. Campbell versus Galvin. Kelly's going to join us. Robert Kennedy, who just got Player of the Week in the CFL. Number two. Pick six. Big turnover in overtime. We'll be joining us talking Owls. And then we'll have last bet. If we have some time, some random sports slots, I don't know if we could squeeze it all in.
1: When I Googled Robert Kennedy today, nothing came up about interceptions or
0: nope.
1: The Alouettes, no.
0: Should we play him presidential music?
1: I think we should. Actually, he might find that so cheesy and maybe annoying. He would get annoyed by that. I might get annoyed by that. He's got to go around with this name his whole life.
0: Yeah. How's the presidential music go?
1: What I want to...
0: I think you had it, but you lost it.
1: Yeah, I may have lost it. I haven't heard it.
0: Maybe if someone says a good one on the talk
1: track. I think the first big question for us, for Robert Kennedy when he joins us, well, I'll be like, Robert, what is your middle name? And please tell me it's like Francesco or something.
0: All right, let's get into it. The rapid fire, three topics, 90 seconds. What do you got for me?
1: Multiple buzzers there, Campbell. Multiple buzzers.
0: Yes. Double down.
1: Double down. All right, how about we get into it? Because we only spoke about it with Dave Pagnotta of the fourthperiod.com, and you seemed to almost be defensive of Mike Babcock. Mike Babcock, of all people, you seem to be defensive of him. So how do you feel about the Oilers asking for permission from the NHLPA to hire Babcock after the Edmonton players apparently approved this move?
0: Kind of seems like an internal decision there, right? If the team, like the PA probably goes, well, if you guys want him, you can have him. Mm-hmm. And I think the cat's out of the bag of who he is and what he's done and some of his tactics that have come out and come to light. I was not defending, you know, the bullying tactics, and I saw the text messages. All I'm saying is, because this process, think about Joel Quenneville, and there were some legal ramifications with like certain people with how involved they were or not with things that, you know, other coaches, and they needed approval. Like, people just didn't like the way he did things. And yes, there was an invasion of privacy, but it's not like he was sued for invasion of privacy and had to pay retributions and you know, in a civil court of law. Like, none of that for Mike Babcock came out. It was just kind of,
1: no,
0: hey,
1: I understand.
0: You're not a good person. You didn't do things or conduct yourself. You bullied your players, and you created scenarios that, you know, tried to create a winning culture, but you hear the talk back from players that have played for him in the past that he was not a player's coach. He did things his way. He was a boss. He won hockey games. You know, maybe the strategy is to make everybody hate. However, that's fine. But I'm just saying, there was never anything like, that's why I was asking, does the NHL really need to sign off because he was a jerk or he was a bully? Like, that was my question. And it was a legitimate question because there was no legal issues with Mike Babcock. Unless I'm wrong and someone's going to say, there was, okay, maybe someone did do something. I was unaware of that. But he didn't conduct business in a way that you want. He came across as a bully coach and put his players in really awkward positions, looking at their phones and all this stuff. I was just saying, why do they have to get approval when there's no legal precedent?
1: I don't think they have to get approval.
0: Okay. That was my question. Mm-hmm. It's not that I was defending
1: them. I think they're just asking for approval.
0: Yeah, I'm not a big Babcock fan. I think that there's a million other coaches.
1: That's my point. That's my point. Like, you can say they're doing anything that it takes to win.
0: Mm-hmm.
1: And I can get behind that to a certain degree. But that doesn't mean you need him to win. There's other people. There's other people who could potentially take this job and take the Oilers over the top. Like Mike Babcock, really, I thought after what happened in Columbus, that would be it. Because things did not end well with him in Toronto. And you could go back to the Marner. Like, Mike Babcock is part of the reason why Mitch Marner isn't with the Leafs anymore. Don't you remember that? Hey,
0: yeah.
1: Mitch, tell me the players you feel, rookie kid, tell me the players you think aren't working hard. Oh, now I'm going to tell those guys, hey, Mitch said this about you. One of the young guys on the team said you don't work hard.
0: Mm-hmm.
1: Like, that kind of nonsense. Like, what are we talking about?
0: But it's nonsense. It's not illegal.
1: Special teams weren't good on the penalty kill. You were in a good position and end up in the back of the net. One good number tonight, it's 55. 55's the one good number.
2: What is that?
1: It's the face-offs we won, Mitch, 55%. At least I can bring back my Babcock impersonation. My impression.
0: Why do you have to play a recorded version? Has it been too long since you've done it?
1: I haven't heard him speak in forever.
0: What would a phone conversation with Connor McDavid sound like?
1: Hey, Connor? I can't do it right. I need some work. Is Leon there too?
3: I got an idea. I'm gonna play you guys together.
1: Yeah. Not too impressed with Darnell. Tell you that. Not impressed with Darnell. Darnell might have to move in the offseason. All right, let's get to the next topic here on the second rapid fire.
0: You got to practice that.
1: I know. I need to get it back. So many of these in impressions I haven't done in a long, long time. Campbell, tonight we get game 4 of the Stanley Cup Final.
0: Quattro.
1: And both Noah Hanifin and Brayden McNabb are expected to play for the Golden Knights in game 4. I guess McNabb, no surprise, since he played like 36 minutes after breaking his face in game 2. But Hanifin also banged up. And just when you see those notes of guys that are game-time decisions, you know that everybody here at this point of the Stanley Cup Final is on fumes.
0: Yeah, how much juice you have left? And the big question, I guess, for the game is who's the goalie going to be? And does it really actually make a difference? Carolina, they need some goals, some big moments from their star players, because these games are getting into the high scoring range. When you get into the high scoring range, I lean on the team that has more star power, and the stars for Vegas have been pulling through. So I still think Vegas is going to pull this one off, and it'll be 3-1. But I am rooting, unfortunately, for a little bit of Carolina tonight, just so we can get to pivotal game 5.
1: Me too. I want pivotal game 5. Also, I don't know if this makes a difference to you. I like when teams win on home ice. And Vegas would have a chance to win on the road in Carolina. Can you think of more memorable road teams winning the Stanley Cup? I think we go to the Forum in 89, right, with the Calgary Flames winning the Cup at the Forum. I think when Patrick Kane scored that very weird overtime Stanley Cup winning goal,
0: mm-hmm.
1: The game was in Philadelphia, not Chicago. But in general, isn't it nice to see the home fans watch their team win? Not that you can control it or anything.
0: Well,
1: we just
0: played the 93 Stanley Cup. It was just fun to see the Forum celebrate in 93.
1: The final celebration at the Forum, really, right?
0: Mm-hmm.
1: As far as championship, at least. And they celebrated the last time they saw the Rocket at the Forum, too. But still. But I'm with you. I want to see this series go to distance. I don't want hockey to be over yet. I'm not ready. I am not ready for hockey to be finished.
0: All right, Gallo, before we get to Shane Kelly and Robert Kennedy III from the Alouettes, listening to the morning show. Did you hear PJ Stock this morning?
1: By the time I got into my car, it was towards the tail end of the conversation. So I caught about 5-6 minutes of it.
0: And with the big game at MSG and with the Knicks and the Spurs last night, PJ reminded the morning show that he used to play on the Rangers and hang out at MSG and do things he probably wasn't supposed to do.
4: There he is. You're missing him on your TV screens on RDS, but he's back on the airwaves here at TSN 690. It's PJ Stock. Good morning, PJ.
5: Good morning. Good morning.
4: How are you?
5: Well, I was all excited for a New York Knicks win last night to see the city go on fire, but nothing really exciting to report there. And so I went to bed late, grumpy, but I'm up this morning excited to be on.
4: Are you a Knicks fan?
5: I'm not. I did play, funny story, when I was, I started off with the New York Rangers. And one of the things, everyone knows that everyone does before games now, you play soccer, right? And you kick the ball up. It's like a two-touch. And I was one of the first guys on the Rangers to get into that. And we had a much older team in 97, 98. I think we had like 5 guys in their 20s. So I used to kind of just play by myself. And we shared the MSG. Like, the part of it was Rangers, and then we shared the middle facilities. And then on the other side of the facility was the Knicks room. And I'd be by myself, and I'd just venture, and I'd go kick soccer balls around, and people kept saying, go over there. Like, the older guys would be like, just leave me alone. So I ended up finally going into the Knicks locker room, and I used to put on I'm a size 10 shoe. I used to put on their basketball stuff on top of my hockey stuff, and I used to play keep up by myself with Patrick Ewing's shoes on. My full shoe fit into his full shoe, and it was still humongous. So I feel like I have a little bit of New York in me. That's why I want them to do well. But I just love the idea of them coming back after so many years and what they've gone through. And they're one of those teams in sports that, you know, you hate them, you love them, but you want to see them win. You want to see them win at some point. I'm hoping they have a chance to pull it off. Last night was a tough one, and Spurs now have a ton of confidence going into game four.
4: Did you ever get caught doing this?
5: Yeah. I finally got caught. So they eventually, because I try on different guys' shoes, and their shoes were so big, I put tape around them. And guys come in, I guess they notice their shoes are moved. But I have their jerseys on, too. Now, their jerseys go down to, I swear, I'm 5'10 at the time, probably 190. Their jerseys would go down to almost my shin, and I'd have their shoes on, and I'd be playing keep up.
4: That's hilarious.
5: I'm such a moron.
4: Go on.
5: Yeah. No, you don't have to elaborate on me being a moron. I'm just letting you know.
4: And what about working for James Dolan? Did you have much chance to talk to or no?
5: No. It was a super cool time for the Rangers. It was Wayne Gretzky's last couple of years, and there was a lot of noise around that. And it was like, as you see watching the Knicks games right now, all the celebrities that come, they're courtside, so you can see them. In the NHL, they sit in the stands, so the cameras don't necessarily get as excited because they're kind of hidden in the stands. But it was super cool from kid from Montreal seeing name a celebrity. They were in the stands. You know, Gretzky was a big name. You know, his wife Janet Jones was someone in Hollywood, and there was a lot of people that would come to our games. We had a famous room called the Green Room, which pretty much every rink does. But it's where your invitees, I guess, can go and in between periods not be bothered by other people. And it was, I didn't play a lot, so I'd be in that green room a lot, and, hanging out with Counting Crows, hanging out with, naming an athlete, anyone that was a popular actor at that time. It was super cool. It was a cool time to be a young kid from Montreal in New York.
0: A little story time for PJ Stock this morning on The Morning Show. Wearing Patrick Ewing's shoes, playing keep up, getting caught wearing their jerseys. Just didn't care.
1: Yeah, PJ's a great storyteller. That's one I'd never heard before. I heard him talking about
0: New York Times and the celebrities.
1: Yeah, the New York Times and the celebrities. I remember him saying when he first got to the Rangers, I guess he would have been in his early 20s, right? Yeah. 21, 22, something like that. And he's like, I walk in and there's Wayne Gretzky and there's Pat LaFontaine and there's Alex Kovalev and there's Brian Leetch and there's Mike Richter. And it's like, what am I doing here?
0: You're supposed to fight for them.
1: Yeah, which he did. Surprising, too, naming those players at those Rangers teams. And I think it came up last week on the show, even after PJ left, all that star power that they had in New York, but they couldn't win nearly as many games as they should have. You can think about that. Gretzky, LaFontaine, Kovalev, Leetch. Starting a team at that time with those players. I know Wayne Gretzky was a little bit towards the end, but still.
0: That was fun.
1: Yeah. always a good time. All right. Coming up next here on Campbell versus Gallo, we talk a little Montreal Alouettes football. Joining us, Robert.
0: That's in 15 minutes.
1: What do you want to do next then?
0: Don't we have Shane Kelly?
1: Oh, yeah, Shane Kelly. You're right. I was trying to think. I'm like...
0: Robert Kennedy's in 15.
1: I'm like, Campbell bumped something from the show.
0: No, I didn't.
1: Hey, bump random sports thoughts.
0: I said we could keep them if we do them fast.
1: We'll see. I just want to, I want to say Robert Kennedy. But yeah, we could talk with Shane Kelly as well.
0: Shane Kelly. Not the same ring.
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7: We're slowing on the West Bend 20 now before Ungrinio running back to Norman for North End. The carry, it has delays its length. Southbound the carry, volume 2 from the top to Good St. Catherine. We have volume on the eastbound side of the T-can off and on between Cotley S and Papineau on the eastbound Met. Southbound 25 delays there between Yprevo and the tunnel. 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I'm Lauren Glaser from the CJAD 800 Traffic Center.
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0: Campbell versus Yellow on TSN 690. I guess Shane must be tied up in a meeting or something, Campbell. Yeah. That happens from time to time.
1: Usually he calls back. Yeah. Or it goes straight to voicemail because there's a bad connection because we're going overseas. Mm-hmm. But this rang for a very long time twice and went straight to voicemail. Did not leave him a message.
0: I guess the one thing that I'm most fascinated by that I want to ask Shane about,
1: mm-hmm. yeah.
0: how good these two teams were at keeping the puck out of their net mm-hmm. en route to the Stanley Cup final, and how many goals both teams have allowed through the first three games of this series. I did not expect the Stanley Cup playoffs to feature as many goals, or the Stanley Cup final, I should say, to feature as many goals as we've seen through the first three games here. Yeah, 25 goals in three games.
1: Yeah, you told me you were not looking forward to a Carolina-Vegas.
0: I don't think I put it like that, because I'm happy to watch any series.
1: No,
0: I thought
1: you could find entertainment anyway.
0: I thought in general the public sentiment was going to be that this was not a great Cup final.
1: Yeah.
0: Not just on the style of play. Because I've defended the style of play of the Carolina Hurricanes many times over, and I love the way Vegas plays. Mm-hmm. I just thought with the markets involved, the teams involved, and the lack of storylines outside of Mitch Marner, that it paled in comparison to when we've had Canadian teams in the Cup final last two seasons, for instance.
1: Yeah.
0: Or, you know, the first time the Panthers went to the Cup final against the Vegas Golden Knights, or we could go on and on with different finals. I just thought it was going to pale in comparison to some of those other Cup finals we've seen in recent memory.
1: But tonight's a great chance for Carolina to get right back into it, but it's going to be very hard on the road against this Vegas team that I think that they felt invincible until that third period when Carolina woke up a little bit and scored those four goals, and then it looked like that there was, like, this could be such a different series. How little things, you go into double overtime, any one of those moments Carolina could have won, and then you feel different about where the series is at. But that game as a whole was all Vegas, where people were ready to turn it off in the third period.
0: I considered turning it off in the third mm-hmm. period and stuck with it because nothing else was on Saturday night. And then Carolina comes marching back. And now we'll see what we get in store here for game number four between the Hurricanes and the Vegas Golden Knights.
2: Bussy right now, under his, you know, experience right now, he felt the positivity of his team going from down four to even. The team experienced that with him, and I would wonder what the mental state of my team is. Who are they hoping is getting in there? Because I feel like there's no actual answer. Rod Brind'Amour, I would say he was old school, and I would assume he's going to start Freddie Anderson. But there's still part of me that's hanging out there. Like I said, that game wasn't just drunk. That was an LSD trip to watch that game. Every new statistical category got eclipsed or recreated, and all in one game. It was nuts.
1: Aaron Ward yesterday on Melnick in the Afternoon. Be back at 5:00 today.
2: Having been around that for the last two games, I know that Vegas went into game three wanting to make a statement. They wanted to come in and punch Carolina right in the teeth, and they did. Problem is, they didn't have a counterpunch. There was no backup. They didn't have their hands up through the whole fight. And all of a sudden, Carolina gets some momentum, and bam, it's sometimes hard to find the gas pedal again. Goes back to 3-0. Everybody says 2-0, but I believe it's 3-0. 3-0 is the worst lead in hockey. And you know, once you get to four, you're almost in cruise control. You're just waiting to play the game out. You're just, you're going to win it. Just got to, all right, you might give up a goal, might get a second one late in the game, but really you're just going to cruise on in. And Vegas couldn't recapture it.
1: That is Aaron Ward yesterday on Melnick in the Afternoon. Back again today at 5:00.
0: Yeah, I mean, a lot there to unpack. I think when you look at the goalie situation, you know, going into game three, save percentage in the playoffs, Freddie Anderson, .957 first.
1: Mm-hmm.
0: Mid-range save percentage in the postseason, .920, rank first. High danger save percentage, .918, rank first. Other than you don't like Freddie Anderson, which I don't think Rod Brind'Amour would feel that way.
1: Mm-hmm.
0: I think Rod Brind'Amour would, you know, care about all his players. This is a player who won 13 playoff games for him. And I think there's a general feel outside of Carolina that Freddie Anderson isn't good. I think much like there's a hatred for Marner in Toronto, a lot of the media is based out of Toronto, and they've seen Freddie Anderson falter come playoff time. And there might be just a negative narrative, and I know we use that word too much now, but there's a negative narrative around Freddie Anderson. Fact of the matter is, Freddie Anderson has been the best goalie in the playoffs. Statistically, he has been the best goalie of the playoffs. You can say you didn't like the way he played last game. Statistically, he has been the best goalie in the playoffs.
1: Can I back up when you said you, and I know you were looking at me, like you don't like Freddie Anderson, and I know you were using the universal you, but knowing I was in the room and knowing what I've said about Freddie Anderson, you have to remember what I said about Freddie Anderson. I said the Leafs will never win with Freddie Anderson as their goalie because he was the wrong goalie for their system with that blue line and with the shots that they were giving up. Freddie Anderson's the perfect goalie for what Carolina does. Now, is he the perfect goalie? No. But his style of play fits Carolina's style of play. When he was with Toronto, he got a lot of blame. When I looked at that blue line and the way that that team defended, I was like, uh-uh. You could put that on Freddie Anderson, but he's the wrong goalie.
0: You go.
1: I never liked him, and I'm not a big fan.
0: You could go to the Oilers in years past, and it's like, okay, blame Stuart Skinner all you want.
1: Yeah.
0: But why don't you take look at the way Edmonton defends in front of Stuart Skinner? Might be a little more of the reason why the Edmonton Oilers haven't won the Stanley Cup than the goalie himself. I mean, if the goalie, we use Edmonton as an example here, right? And again, we get on this goalie conversation, people get, upset because they love their goalies and they think it's so important. Stuart Skinner was good enough. Okay, well, how many games did it take to win the Stanley Cup? It takes 16 wins. He was good enough to win 15 games in the postseason.
1: I think, didn't the other goalie win a couple of those?
0: Okay, fine. Fine, I'll go back and I'll look at how many, Calvin Pickard, right? Yeah. How many Calvin Pickard won. But you get what I'm saying.
1: Yeah.
0: Like, Stuart Skinner outdueled Jake Ottinger. Everyone says that Ottinger's a better goalie. Stuart Skinner was better in that series between Edmonton and Dallas. I remember it very, very vividly.
1: Playoff stats, 1 year 14, another year 7.
0: 14. He won all but two games that it takes to win the Stanley Cup.
1: Yeah. 14-8-1.
0: I mean, if you're good enough to win 14 playoff games, you're good enough to win 16. You just didn't.
1: Didn't win any for Pittsburgh this year.
0: No.
1: No. And then second year was 7 out of the 15.
0: Mm-hmm. That's fine. I think you know what I'm getting at, though, regardless of how many playoff wins he has under his belt. Edmonton's bigger issue, and I think we saw it this year, is it's keeping the puck out of their net because of the way that they defend, not because the goalie isn't good. These goalies are all very similar. Anyway, statistically, as I said, the Carolina Hurricanes with Freddie Anderson in goal have gotten the best goaltending in these playoffs. The other interesting thing I saw as far as strategy by the Carolina Hurricanes, And Vegas has been doing this as well. Notice how many times they go for the flip pass?
1: Yep.
0: Both these teams? So how about this? Flip.
1: I noticed how many times the Canadians did and failed that.
0: Canadians failed it a lot.
1: Yeah.
0: Flip outs in the Stanley Cup playoffs per game.
1: Back in the 80s, a flip out was a little bit different.
0: You're trying to get it over the glass to get a whistle?
1: No, flip out would be just going nuts and beating up people.
0: Okay, yeah. I miss those days sometimes. Yeah. 18.5 flip-outs per game, which is first in the playoffs. This for Carolina. And flip-out percentage. They flip out of the zone 34.4% of the time.
1: Yeah, it's a great way to relieve pressure with the forecheck. And that's one of the reasons why the Canadiens wanted to do it, with that hard forecheck that Carolina gave Montreal. Yeah. But when you have a low flip-out percentage...
0: Which is why these flip-outs is also why we're seeing the amount of breakaways I think we've seen for both teams. Mm-hmm. Like, for a Stanley Cup final and two teams that defend really well, it's been staggering how many breakaways we've seen. So I know Shane usually breaks down the statistics for us and the stats, but I thought I'd give you a couple that I saw online.
1: All right. Did you see it from Shane's account?
0: It was not Shane's account, no. Our friend, for the flip-outs, it was our friend Mike Kelly at Sports Logic.
1: Yes, one of my favorite accounts to follow in these playoffs.
0: And always has great, great content and pointing out how it's a growing trend, not just with the Carolina Hurricanes, but across the league.
1: So that's some of the trends looking at the game tonight. Game 4, Carolina, Vegas, Stanley Cup Final. No S.
3: No S on that final.
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12: Taking the snap. Owls will bring numbers. But Levi Mitchell up. It's an interception. The Alouettes needed it. Robert Kennedy to the house. Touchdown, Montreal.
13: Receivers go in motion. Owls bring a blitz again. Throwing right away. Out to Wheatfall. Trying to get the edge. But the Owls will wrap him up. And did the Owls get the football?
14: I think that ball came loose in the Owls.
13: Football! It's a turnover in overtime.
15: Two turnovers in week one for the Montreal Alouettes. You had the pick six from Robert Kennedy. Fourth fumble in the extra frame, which led to the game-winning field goal.
13: Owls looking to start the season with a win. The snap, the kick. It's good! Owls come from behind, 30-27 final in overtime.
15: And fresh off the practice field, joining us here on Campbell versus Gallo, he was just named one of the players of the week in the CFL, defensive back Robert Kennedy III. How you doing, Robert?
16: I'm doing great. How y'all doing?
15: pretty good. How about that for week one? A pick six, big turnover. You must have felt great after the game.
16: Yes, sir. I definitely felt good. I mean, anytime you win in this league, it's very hard to do, so I definitely felt great.
17: As far as that interception is concerned, was that the turning point in the game?
16: I feel like it was a big momentum shift. I don't want to say a turning point. I feel like me and all my teammates, we made a lot of turning points in the game.
15: We were up in the radio booth. I was with Marco Briette, and it was right before that series. You guys were down by 14, and he said the defense probably needs or wants to make something happen. Like, how often does that conversation happen at that point in time where you guys want to turn the tide?
16: I mean, it happens a lot, but at the end of the day, we all have to play team defense, because playing all together, like 12 of us as one, that's whenever we're at our best.
17: Now, what about when the score was 24-10? What was the conversation like on the sidelines? And I know you guys have been in these situations quite a bit over the last few seasons, and this Montreal Alouette team seems to always have a way to get themselves back in a game. But when you guys were trailing midway through the third quarter, what was the conversation like around the group?
16: The conversations were still as if we were still at 0-0. I mean, we don't never blink in those moments. We were actually just, me and Anto were talking before that series, and, he was telling me, things that would be just, he start pressing, and I was just telling him, no, just keep playing our techniques, keep playing our game, and I know, we'll make plays, and the next play, it happens.
15: So, what's it like being part of this secondary? You joined the team last year. You stay with this group. It is a veteran group. You mentioned Ento, Wes Sutton, Lorenzo Burns, Najee Murray. Like, the list goes on this secondary, and the guys, what's it like being around a veteran group in the CFL?
16: It's honestly the most amazing thing for me, because I pick their minds every day. I can't tell if they're annoyed or not, but I really just take bits and pieces from all of them and really just add it to my game.
15: Who gets annoyed the most?
16: I'd say probably between Najee and Ento probably the most.
15: You guys are pretty tight on that defense, and I know you came in last year. It's really, spearheaded by Noel Thorpe, and I always love asking defensive players, what's it like playing for Noel Thorpe on defense?
16: I feel like it's not a motto, but to me it is, all dogs are welcome. If you're a dog and you hit hard and you play physical, I feel like you'll just fit in easy here, and I feel like that's where I came from and all I did and all my years of playing football, so it's just been an easy switch.
17: So for yourself, and I know this seems like a really tight group, but if you go back to when you're first trying to break in to the league and first trying to establish yourself with the Montreal Alouettes, your journey is like a lot of others, right? You have to start on the practice roster, and then you go third string, then you're a backup, and then you finally establish yourself and get an opportunity as a starter. And for some guys, it can be discouraging. A lot of guys don't want to stay around on the practice roster. I know the pay is very different as well from practice roster to starter. Who helped you along the way, and how are you able to gain some trust and establish yourself as one of the players on this defense?
16: Outside of my family members and my friends, as far as the team goes, I feel like Wesley's son was the number one contributor. Whenever I was on the practice squad, I really soaked a lot of knowledge up from him and really learned a lot from him. Just even carrying myself as a pro, getting in early, staying after. I definitely give a lot of that to Wes.
15: So you come, you're close with, like you mentioned, Wes Sutton, Kavian Ento, a lot of those DBs. When you came to Montreal, did you know anybody before you came?
16: Yeah, me and I went to East Carolina for a year, and me and Snead were actually teammates, so we were going up against each other in practice. So I definitely remember Snead for sure.
17: What would you say about the way he played in last week's game?
16: Yeah, Snead. Everybody's just learning about Snead now, but I knew Snead years ago. He's always been like this.
15: He put up those numbers, but I think my favorite moment of the game was when he rolled over Jamal Peters.
16: Yeah, when he ran him over, that was definitely, like you said, momentum shifters. That was a big one right there. The whole bench stood up. Everybody was very, ecstatic at that time.
15: All right, so we're in conversation with Robert Kennedy III. You're getting ready for Toronto. How's practice been this week, and what can we expect on Friday against the Argos?
16: Practice has been very good, and I'm expecting this week to be a very packed out stadium. I think it'll be a great game. Toronto is one of our rivals too. Eastern Conference matchup. I'm expecting this to be a very great game.
15: I know you just got off the practice field, but did the group tell you? Did PR tell you were one of the players of the week this week for the CFL?
16: Yeah, I just found out in another interview, actually.
17: Feel good to be recognized?
16: Yes, sir. It definitely does. Feel like hard work is paying off just a little bit.
17: So as Sean was asking you about the upcoming matchup, and I know it got kind of cleaned up between the first and second half against Hamilton, but how much discussion at halftime and even in your preparation for Toronto as far as the yardage you guys gave up on penalties?
16: I mean, that's really, it just comes down to a focus thing with penalties, focus and attention to detail. I mean, it's been addressed, but I mean, those are just words, you know. We have to go out game two and really show that we've matured and we've evolved, you know. I mean, as far as everybody saying we're going to do better and stuff like that, we just have to show it.
17: And I guess, and you know, we've watched Noel Thorpe and his coaching style for quite some time. It's trying to find, and I guess it's the challenge as a player, right? It's trying to find that balance of playing on the edge, being aggressive, being physical, doing everything you want to do, but also keeping it on the right side of the line where you're not giving up yardage.
16: Yeah, for sure. I mean, that you just gotta tiptoe on that line of going out of control, you know.
15: Well, it's a great start of the season for the Owls and for you individually. Good luck on Friday. We'll have it right here on TSN 690. Robert Kennedy III here on Campbell versus Gallup. Thank you, Robert.
16: Yes, sir. Thank you.
15: How about that for a start to the season? Pick six, turnover in overtime, and your college teammate, he goes off for 160-plus yards.
13: Alexander going to take the snap, go right up the middle. He's got Tyler Steve for the first down. He makes a cut towards the end zone. Touchdown, Montreal! What a rifle from Alexander. And then Snead weaves through the defense to find the end zone. So they'll put three receivers on each side. Shamori Lawrence, the running back, goes out as a receiver. No one in the backfield. Receivers in motion. Four-man rush. Alexander in the pocket. He'll step up. He's going down the field. He's got a man open. It's Tyler Snead. It's up. He makes the grab! Tyler Snead all the way to the Ticat 25. First down, Montreal.
15: Couple big moments in that game, and we'll have coverage 7 o'clock on Friday on TSN 690. It is your turn today, Gallo.
17: Okay. I think we're going to take a look at the Stanley Cup Final.
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2: We have slowdowns on the westbound side of the 20. Volume before Ungerniel, running back to Norman. Also delays southbound 13, Samson to the B-Cell Bridge, and also between Hickmore and Ottery 20. Northbound the Cary, difficult its length. Also delays southbound the Cary, starting at the top, rolling out to Van Horn. Chartwell, a Prescott retirement community in Vaudreuil-Dorion, is expanding. 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I'm Lauren Glazer from the CJAD 800 Traffic Center.
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27: 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Who does Campbell think he is?
16: I mean, I feel like it was a big momentum shift. 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
17: There's Robert Kennedy of the Montreal Alouettes who joined us moments ago talking about his big interception against Hamilton last week.
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17: Mm-hmm.
15: And lots to get to. Habs Lunch today. The intriguing summer ahead for Kirby Doc. Most intriguing player on the roster right now for the Montreal Canadiens. That's how I feel. You gave me Sam Montembeau, but not Doc was more intriguing than Montembeau for you, right?
17: Way more intriguing.
15: Yeah.
17: I think the Canadiens are going to come back with three goalies next year.
15: This is very possible. Or with all these players that are coming to the Montreal Canadiens via trade, right? They're getting Matthew Nyes, Nico Hischier, Alexis Lafreniere. Like, they're all coming. So, you know, you have to give up something.
17: Well,
15: you give up Doc and Montembeau.
17: It's so funny, too. I always like to tell you, Campbell, that... you know, some of the discussions that people have with me, my friends, mm-hmm. guys I play beer league hockey with, guys on the Caribous, it kind of, you know, gives me an idea of how the general public feels about things. I can't tell you how many people ask me, oh, do you think the Canadians are going to trade Jakub Dobesh? I see Dobesh like Halak and Fowler like Price, and they traded Dobesh after the crazy run to the East Conference Final against Philadelphia.
15: Just be careful with goalies. It's a fickle position. Things change very quickly. That's all I say.
17: Remember who the Canadians got for Yaroslav Halak?
15: Wasn't it Lars Eller?
17: It was Lars Eller.
15: Speaking of Lars Eller.
17: Lars Eller. What was the old catchphrase, Campbell, mm-hmm. for Knuckles?
15: Smart feller.
17: Smart feller. Lars Eller, smart feller. Or Lars is from Mars. Can you say that a lot, too?
15: Yeah.
17: The alien, like Victor Wembanyama.
15: Yes, the nickname that Caitlin thought was insulting.
17: Oh, she thought it was mean.
15: She thought it was insulting to Victor.
17: Mean. How do they call him this to his face?
15: Well, I thought it was weird that the referee called him Wemby. I think that was very unprofessional of the referee. He's like, he hit Wemby's arm. I'm like, what, are you friends with Wemby? Thought it was a little too much.
17: I just didn't know how to say Wembanyama.
15: Well, then just say number one.
17: Number one.
15: Keep it professional.
17: All right, Campbell, you ready for last bet?
15: Let's go.
17: All right, last bet. Will Sebastian Aho get a point tonight?
15: A point?
17: Yeah, will he record a point in the game tonight? Aho, maybe one of the most disappointing offensive players for Carolina in these playoffs.
15: Aho, a point. I know that's not his name. Just one single point.
17: Just one. Will he record a point tonight?
15: Don Padula said he's been rolling the over at 5.5, and he said he's been sitting on that. So I'm going to roll on the over, and some way, somehow, a point for Aho. I want Carolina to win, so we have a pivotal game 5 with the series tied up at 2. I will say yes. He hasn't been playing well, but it's just a single point. I think it could happen.
17: For Carolina to get it done tonight, it's got to be Aho. It's got to be, you know, I know Jarvis got the OT winner in game, which game was it, game 2? They're all blending together. Yeah, game 2, he gets the OT winner. And Svechnikov has been a beast. But those three guys, they have to produce a little more offensively.
0: I just ass off every night. I like Laz's effort. I never question his effort. He tries his ass off every night. But like I said, when, you know, you're on a breakaway and you hit the organist in the head, you got some hockey sense problems. And then...
17: There's Knuckles.
15: Thanks, Mitch.
17: I don't know how he had that at his fingertips like that.
15: That was good. Mitch, the news I've been trying to tell you is safe all day long.
17: Yeah.
15: And I think it's because we have resurrected it here on Campbell versus Gallo.
17: Tell me.
15: Did you hear the news about the littlest hobo?
17: Isn't it going to Crave?
15: It's coming back.
17: Yeah, I heard about this.
15: Thanks to Bell Media and Seth Rogen.
17: Oh, I didn't know Seth Rogen was involved.
15: Seth Rogen is going to play the dog.
17: That's amazing.
15: I don't know. I just said that. But apparently it's going to be live action.
17: Yeah.
15: Littlest Hobo is coming back. And I think it has a lot to do with Campbell versus Gallo.
17: I've had another thing that people ask me about everywhere I go. Why do you play the theme to the Littlest Hobo at the end of your show?
15: Because I want you singing this for the rest of the day in your head, and you go, where did I get this from? Ah, Campbell and Gallo got me again.
17: Well,
15: so when you sing this at 6 o'clock tonight at the dinner table with your family, and someone goes, why are you singing The Littlest Hobo? It's because you were listening to us.
17: And Campbell, when are we going to be back?
15: Maybe tomorrow.
17: Maybe tomorrow. That's it. We're back tomorrow at 10 a.m. Have a great day, everybody, and don't forget, never open a can of beans you can't finish eating. Good night, Dick.

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0: It's almost summer, and you know what that means. 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
24: Well, some of the crowd now heading for the exits. Brunson's looked like he's going to lob it. Nope. Ananobi, corner three, fires away. Shot's no good. And the Spurs win. What a response from San Antonio. They do it again. An inspiring road win. And they are right back in the series.

0: One of the great New York City rock and roll albums of all time, Some Girls, released on this day in 1978 after the Knicks got whipped last night by the Spurs at Madison Square Garden. Welcome back, Melnick in the Afternoon on TSN 690. I remember being so excited. You know, wasn't a big fan of Black and Blue. There's always something to find in a Stones album, but out came Some Girls. I was I just turned 19, and Miss You. And I'm going, what is this? They've gone disco here. It's Miss You. When the Whip Comes Down, some girls like to all night. Respectable, Beast of Burden, Shattered. This was a great rock and roll album by the Stones when a lot of people had closed the book on them back in 1978. How's everybody doing? What a gorgeous, absolutely gorgeous day. Hope you got the top down in your vehicle if you're lucky enough to have one of them. Or you're on a sidecar, like Andy Bennett used to be. You ever see any of those? You know what we have a lot of? Welcome to the neighborhood, imminently John Still, to the point.
1: Mm-hmm.
0: We have a lot of older people on scooters. Sometimes they have races.
1: Like the old people scooters or like Vespas?
0: No, older person scooters, yes. There's quite a few.
1: It's very funny.
0: Well,
1: I'd like to see that. I'd like to record that. I'd like to sell tickets to that.
0: Might even be on your street. When do you move in?
1: I can move in right now, but my move in, I'm going to move in very slowly, gradually over the next 3 weeks.
0: Welcome to the hood. Will there be a housewarming shebang?
1: I don't know. I've never really done a housewarming now that I think about it. I guess now that I'm 35, I guess you're in that housewarming era. It was more so go to the nearest bar and then stumble back in later on.
0: No.
1: That was the Luca, housewarming.
0: You notice what he's wearing today? Feeling guilty after yesterday?
2: I did not notice that.
1: I feel zero guilt at all.
0: He's wearing a Canada shirt today.
1: I feel zero guilt at all.
0: After all that stuff, being so prissy about Jesse Marsh. And
1: it's not just
0: yes,
1: it was the fans. That's what I was saying. That we need better
0: Jesse Marsh
1: culture.
0: Too. You also said Jesse Marsh. You're not going to give up, but you know it's kind of nuts that he won't talk to Montreal. I agree with you.
1: Oh, not. I mean, that's all his. Like, that's a me thing. My criticism with Jesse Marsh would more be the fact that his team doesn't score goals. And I don't know if you know this, Mitch, but scoring goals rather important.
3: Well, Bosnia scores a lot from crosses and from set pieces, right? So we wanted to work on some of our defensive aerial responsibilities and crossing situations. They're very big, and so we even know on set pieces that they're very dangerous. So that was the emphasis today, was working on how we defend them and how we transition when we win the ball. So I thought it was an effective training session. Yeah, we had a lot of actions around the goal. So we're going to score more goals, so I don't have to put up with any more stupid questions from you guys.
0: That's crazy.
1: Okay, well, we've only been waiting a year.
0: He said
1: sure.
0: that with a smile on his face. Okay, yeah. So let's not.
1: Well, that's because he's befriended half of the media there. It's gotten very chummy around.
0: Aren't
1: Monsieur
0: they embedded?
1: Marsh.
0: Aren't they more embedded than the fact that he's become chummy with them? They're kind of embedded with them, right?
1: I would say over the last 12 months, it has gotten rather chummy, a bit too chummy for my liking. But hey, they're there to tell stories, so you know they gotta get that access.
2: I don't know how I can't look at him saying stupid in a funny way. Like, I think he's being honest, and if he is, that's kind of a silly thing to say. With all due respect, I mean,
0: no, don't say that.
2: What?
0: With all due respect. It defeats your take. It lessens the fierceness of your hot take, Luca.
2: With all due respect, it's not a hot take.
1: We haven't done Luca's hot and cold takes in a while, actually.
0: I mean, with all due respect,
2: it's a valid question. If anything stupid, it's going back to doing the same thing over and over again and putting Jonathan David and Kyle Larin together, continuing to see no results. And expecting a different one.
1: Yeah, giving Simon Salikas a coronary while it happens. I mean, this has not worked. This pairing has not worked since the latter days of John Herdman, Laren and David. It just hasn't. They've tried it over and over and over again, and it bears very little fruit. Kyle Laren's last goal for the national team, 2024.
2: Jesus.
1: So, yeah, you know, you can keep banging your head against the wall and say, and look, they score a goal against Bosnia-Herzegovina and they somehow get 3 points. I mean, you know, we will all look stupid. But based on this track record of this entire lead-up, this build-up since the Gold Cup, it can't fill anyone with a large amount of confidence that this is going to just all of a sudden click into gear in the biggest moment of them all.
4: I don't know. It sounds to me like you guys on Friday, when you're watching Canada introduce, you're gonna.
1: How dare you?
4: Yes, that was smuggled out of MSG. That's a recording from inside MSG, in case you didn't catch it while you were watching it live on television.
1: Just like, what a coward. Like, what a total coward that essentially it was like, you know, him and James Dolan and the networks or something, they had, oh, we'll show him during the national anthem and no one will boo because it's the national anthem.
4: And did you notice the salute? The salute only appeared after he realized he was on camera.
1: Oh, my. I was watching the game yesterday, and by the way, I'd like to thank my dad, Robert Still, who despises basketball. And yet last night I was like, listen, I'm coming over for dinner. I have to watch this game. And he was like, ah, okay, I guess we'll put it on. We are a military family now because my brother is in the armed forces.
4: Mm-hmm.
1: My dad was pissed. And he's not a huge Trump fan as it is, but he was like, he's not allowed to salute there. He's a draft dodger. So my dad said yesterday, I was like, I've never seen my dad so worked up about something.
4: Yes, that's the big line, right? If he has a if he has a team in this fight, it's the Spurs, because that enabled him to avoid Vietnam.
1: Who came up with that?
4: I don't know.
1: It's great.
4: Read it in a couple of places. But again, as we discussed at this time yesterday, for the Stanley Cup Final and the NBA Finals to be almost halfway through, and to be delivering this kind of drama, not knowing what's going to happen until the last couple of minutes. And this felt like, Luca, I know you said yesterday you thought Wemby would have a dominating performance, but you thought the Knicks would pull it out. Mm-hmm. I thought if he played the way you said he'd play, they'd win. The Spurs would win the game. But it sure felt like they're about to toss another lead away, the San Antonio Spurs, the way things were shaping up. But to their credit, man, they hit some clutch shots down the stretch.
2: The dagger, Stephon Castle, right? There, I believe it was a 4-point game, if I'm not mistaken. And he hits this, you know, shot clock goes off.
5: Calling for Dylan Harper. Wembanyama with 3, with 2. Victor back to Castle. He's got to force it up. Right wing 3. Got it! Steph Castle drains a right wing 3.
6: And just in time. Was pretty much forced to throw that one up there.
5: 111-104.
2: That was the dagger. I know the Knicks, you know, made some OG and Jalen Brunson and some
4: De'Aaron Fox also.
2: Of course, with another big time shot. But that Stephon Castle shot really felt like that was the dagger. And what we saw late from OG and Jalen Brunson, you know, we probably should have saw that earlier in the fourth quarter. And we didn't. And you know, credit to Jordan Clarkson for coming up with some big offensive baskets. He also hit a shot clock 3 that kind of felt like, oh, maybe that would give the Knicks momentum. But I do think Mike Brown left Jordan Clarkson and Jose Alvarado on a little bit too long. And, you know, they got a bit exposed in the fourth quarter. I thought how they ended the third, get your starting lineup back in and try to build off of that momentum, you know, that bench squad gave you.
4: Clarkson with 10 points in just 13 minutes. Yep. I guess he wanted to stay with a hot hand a little longer.
1: Well, I mean, Brunson got into some foul trouble also, but I really do think that if the Knicks don't have those team fouls as early as they did in the second half, I think New York wins that game. It was just, you know, it made it so difficult that any... If you get into foul trouble against Victor Wembanyama. Like, you have to play him so physical, and the Spurs are such a fast team that anything off the ball, you're going to end up sending them to the line, and it just seemed over and over and over again. They chipped away, and then the closest they got was, what, 4 points in the second half?
2: They took a lead.
1: Oh, they took a lead. Yeah, that's right. Fourth quarter, lead, sorry. Yeah. But fourth quarter, they couldn't take a lead, and then they were just kind of close, but not close enough.
7: What happened between you and Victor in the first quarter, and did their level of physicality bother you?
8: No, to answer your second question. And whatever you saw is what you saw.
4: What we saw was Victor Wembanyama shoving Jalen Brunson to the court. Ah, jeez. I've seen worse in a finals.
1: Yeah, I do find it, you know, like who was on the call yesterday? Was it Jefferson who was just like, oh my god?
2: Yeah,
1: it's my like, yeah. Push
2: Tim
1: down?
2: Legler and Mike Breen and Richard Jefferson.
1: It was such a, you know, it was like a, he got, what was it? He got, you know, when you're playing with your or you're messing with your older cousin or older brother, and he just kind of decides he's had enough of this. That's what that felt like. Victor Wembanyama on Jalen Brunson right there.
2: Listen, if Jalen Brunson gets a flagrant foul for his contesting of a shot, and you know his he unintentionally lands in the shooter's space, that's a flagrant foul. So that's one to me that they missed. Like you can't do. But the problem is that Victor, if he got assessed a flagrant, let's say they retroactively did it, that'd be his third flagrant foul point. And if he gets a fourth one, he'd be suspended, which is, I'm sure the NBA will do everything in their power to not have Victor Wembanyama suspended for a finals game.
4: Very difficult to sweep, period.
2: Yeah.
4: In sports, any sport, sweep a four-game series, it's really, really difficult to do. And how many wins did San Antonio have this season? 62?
2: That is a fantastic question. I should know this.
1: It did feel very 62. It did feel very New York that it was like, you know, you win the first two on the road and they're like, sweep! Sweep! Bring it home in four! It's like, just bring it home.
4: There's people
1: who cares?
4: Parading through the streets of Manhattan with brooms in their
1: hands.
4: Yeah,
1: I was watching.
4: It's like 2 o'clock, you know, in the afternoon.
1: I'm watching like Last Week Tonight with John Oliver on Sunday night, and then at the end he's like, Knicks in four! I was like, who is this Englishman? What the hell is this? This man's never seen a basketball game in his life. Knicks in four!
4: So we got a finals.
2: Yep, absolutely.
4: Got a competitive finals. And tonight, of course, we still don't know, right? We still don't know. There's been no until we see the pregame warm-up. Who's in goal, officially who's in goal for Carolina against Vegas tonight?
2: It has to feel like...
4: It's got to be Bussy.
2: And was he, did Freddie Anderson, excuse me,
4: no, they're both good. Frederick is fine. It's, you know, it's unusual to hear it, but that's his name. Frederick Anderson is okay. It's acceptable. You don't have to excuse yourself for saying Frederick and Freddie at the same time.
2: No, I messed up my way of saying Frederick. I messed up at initially, which is why I said excuse me.
4: What did you say?
2: Frederick or something like that.
1: Frederick.
4: Frederick of Hollywood. I used to get my jollies when I was a child, seeing the ads for Fredericks of Hollywood back in the day. Yes, just don't think too hard, John. You have no clue.
1: Not at all. Scouring the...
4: It's from a different era.
1: I know, I'm scouring the...
4: Sometimes it would be the underwear section of, you know, like Ogilvy's, the catalogs you'd get at home.
1: Hey. Ogilvy's, wow. Well, we got Sears catalogs, but excuse me, Mr. Elite.
4: Where are you?
1: Apologies.
4: You Mr. weren't old enough. You weren't old enough to, you know... go into a store and actually buy up half the store and throw in a Playboy.
2: Oh my god.
4: Couldn't do that. So that's what we did.
2: Oh,
4: you waited, man, for the catalogs. The Eaton's catalog. That's what it was. The Eaton's catalog.
2: I mean, John is getting to a point where he can buy up half a store. It's down the line in the near future.
1: I think I'm living in like low income housing in Prince St. Charles. Oh, okay. Sure. Whatever you say.
4: Question of the day.
1: Question of the day is obviously based upon the big winner last night. Or should I say the big loser? What is the loudest you have heard someone booed at a sporting event? I actually thought it was going to be louder, in all honesty, last night. But, you know, let's just say the elites of the elites were in the building. I saw that there was an actor who went on, I think he went on Dan Levitard's podcast, and even he was like, they're pricing out the actors. Even the actors can't get in the Madison Square Garden. It's crazy. But, yeah, what is the loudest you have heard someone get booed at a sporting event?
4: At a sporting event. Oh.
2: My answer is going to be Luis Figo, I think in 2000.
1: Oh, boy, yeah. Traitor.
2: Yeah.
1: Traitorous.
2: Left from Barcelona to Real Madrid, and it was, I mean, it was a dangerous game, to be quite honest with you.
1: Well, how about, you know, you saw it on the other end, Hakan Çalhanoğlu going over to Inter Milan.
2: Yeah. He absolutely got booed.
1: He got raked over the coals.
2: Chara.
1: Yeah, well, until he had to be celebrated on his final day at the Bell Center.
4: His 1,000th game. He was honored, right? Was that 1,000 or 1,500? Whatever it was.
1: Who cares?
4: Yes.
1: Come on. Come on, Montreal.
4: Well, I was a kid. I was at the Forum, and Bobby Orr was touching the puck, and he was being booed. And I'm going, what is going on here? What are you doing? This guy, you know how good this kid is? But it wasn't lusty. Mm. It was like, oh, you're so good. We wish you were on our team. Boo. I got to give this one some thought. Is this like you had to be there or just watching?
1: No, you don't have to be there. No.
4: Okay.
1: You could go for all kinds of stuff. I mean, I remember, gosh, who was it? Who was the sprinter who tried singing the national anthem?
4: Oh, Carl Lewis.
1: There you go.
2: Oh, man, that was a disaster.
1: Just a nightmare. I mean, he just like someone just like was some invisible thing was choking him while he was doing it. Just like, ah!

0: So we know there will be a Game 5 in Texas, back in Texas, of the NBA Finals. We'll get you set for Carolina and Vegas tonight. Canada, we're inching closer to the start of the World Cup. We'll be joined a little later by Danny Machocha, the Alouettes, as they prep for their home opener against the Argos Friday. We have tickets to give away to Evanescence. More on the Mike Babcock developing story in Edmonton. Frankie Corrado has a story or two to tell about working for Mike Babcock. Aaron Ward, Pierre Maguire, it's Melnick in the afternoon. Thanks for joining us on TSN 690.
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3: We're slowing southbound 13, volume there between Samson and the B-Zone Bridge. Again, between Hickmore and Ottery 20. Westbound side of the 20 is pretty slow between Turcotte and 32nd Avenue. Eastbound side of the 20 delays also 32nd back to 1st. Northbound the Carry, difficult its length, also delays southbound the Carry. Starting at the top, rolls out the Van Horn. 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
26: 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Melnick, I know that guy.

0: Yeah, I guess you guys aren't ready for that yet. But your kids are going to love it.
1: My favorite scene from Back to the Future, Michael J. Fox, born in Edmonton, Alberta, 65 years ago today. Happy birthday to Michael J. Fox.
2: Still haven't seen his documentary, although I've heard great things. Those are the two that I have to watch, is that one and the Jeff Buckley one.
1: Yeah, it's they're both, well, especially Buckley. You know, thankfully, Michael J. Fox made it to 65. He's still with us. He's battling Parkinson's for, what, the last 30 years of his life? He was in Shrinking, the last season of Shrinking.
2: Oh, he was great in it.
1: Yeah. With Harrison Ford and so many others. And the Buckley documentary is just a gut punch, absolute gut punch. With John Still, Lucas Scott, Mitch Melnick with you until 6 in honor of the President of the United States returning to his former home. He's not a New Yorker. He hasn't been a New Yorker forever. They hate him in New York. But he was booed. And so John's question of the day, inspired by last night, is?
2: Question of the day, what is the loudest you've heard someone get booed at a sporting event?
1: This is not about booing. Phillies fans threw batteries at J.D. Drew when he returned with the Cardinals. Justin in the
2: Wow, that's very European football of them. Mm-hmm.
1: Batteries?
2: Batteries, coins. People love throwing coins. They love throwing basically full cans of beer also, mm-hmm. which is just like nuts. Batteries, any kind of small missiles, that's what they call them in overseas. One of them is missiles.
1: Who just picked up the beer and took a swig out of it?
2: Oh, great player for, was it the San Jose Earthquakes, I believe, in MLS. Someone threw a can of beer towards him. I think he had a hat trick also, so he was feeling himself. So he just went, and then I don't know how, but it looked like he almost shotgunned it. So unless the person who threw it was shotgunning it, I have no idea how he was able to create the hole to shotgun the beer. I have no idea, but it was an epic moment. I believe you'll be seeing that on any kind of MLS advertising for years to come.
1: Another Justin, John Tavares, Long Island, when he returned to Long Island.
2: Yeah.
1: That was, yeah.
2: Yeah, that was pronounced. And, extended.
1: Both franchises are still in search of something significant with John Tavares. Oh, it's you know, I've said all along, John Tavares is a wonderful support player. He's not a put me on your shoulders kind of guy.
2: Is John Tavares a Hall of Famer?
1: Very debatable. Ooh. I thought he would be, but at some point, you got to go deep into the playoffs.
2: Yeah, those are kind of the two debates that have, well, one of two debates. There was one recently from our cousins over at TSN 1050, the Overdrive guys, after Carolina eliminated Montreal. They were trying to make the case, or at least suggest, that Taylor Hall is a borderline Hall of Famer.
1: No chance.
2: It was like one of the most drunken things I've seen in quite some time.
1: It was Spit and Chicklets. I responded to them on social media.
2: Spit and Chicklets did it too. I saw the Overdrive guys.
1: Yeah,
2: were
1: one of the dudes was. So who played with him in Edmonton? Would that have been Whitney?
2: Yeah, probably.
1: Yeah, he's talking because of the playoff run that he's on. Come on, give me a break.
2: Exactly.
1: Taylor Hall's had a nice career. He is so far removed. You could probably find 40 guys who've played at the same time Taylor Hall did, who probably would warrant Hall of Fame consideration more strongly than him.
2: I was like those Albertans trying to take care of their own yet again.
1: Goodness.
3: Do they factor
2: playoffs? In that he's from Alberta? Yes.
3: No.
2: That's exactly what they do.
3: Do they factor outside of the NHL stuff in Hall of Fame decisions?
2: Yes.
3: So
1: it is the Hockey Hall of Fame.
3: Okay.
2: Well, so, I mean, like
3: John Tavares. I mean, because of the World Junior stuff that you know what John Tavares did.
2: Yeah.
1: No. How many years has he played in the NHL?
2: Well,
1: he's played a total of 75 playoff games. The guy is going to be 40 pretty soon.
3: He's
1: 75 playoff games in his career. He's never played more than 13 games in a single playoff year.
2: And my favorite one is he's won or been at a lot of world hockey championships.
3: Who, Taylor Hall?
2: No, John Tavares.
1: Yeah, that's why they have the International Hockey Hall of Fame.
2: That's right.
1: They do have that.
3: You know, his World Junior run was legendary.
1: Is there a World Junior Hockey Hall of Fame?
3: Well, if it's
2: call Gord Miller right now.
3: Once again, this is why I'm asking if they factor that into their decision in putting people into the Hall of Fame.
1: How many awards has John Tavares won?
3: Well, I mean,
2: he's probably been.
1: Well, everything is part of a discussion.
2: Probably
1: a major
2: been a first
1: award.
2: Team All Star a couple times.
1: Like, if you're a borderline guy who's played a long time, okay, what might push it over the line for you? He won an Art Ross. That's significant.
3: Has Mark Recchi won any awards?
1: Oh, but Mark Recchi has had deep Stanley Cup runs.
3: Sure.
2: Does he have only one Stanley Cup, Mark Recchi?
1: No, he won with Boston. He won with he won with Pittsburgh.
2: Pittsburgh,
1: he won with
2: that's right. Yeah, that's right. John Tavares has no major awards. John Tavares has been in the NHL All-Rookie Team in 2010. He was a six-time All-Star. That's it.
1: In my mind, and then those who would be in favor, especially those who go to bed in their Leaf pajamas every night, who would be in favor of John Tavares' inclusion into the Hall of Fame would argue, well, there's guys in the Hall of Fame who weren't as good over the course of a career than John Tavares was. That's fine. You could make that argument. But if I had a vote, I would not vote at this point for John Tavares. Mm-hmm. A few years ago, I would strongly... It looked like he was going to be part of a Leafs team that was going to end the drought, mm-hmm. and he was going to be a big part of it. They mm-hmm. didn't get it done. He was huge in terms of that core in Toronto.
3: Yeah.
1: Big no. X marks the spot for
2: me. Do we do that here? Like, I don't know, because there's not nearly as many Quebecois Hall of Famers or guys who are on the borderline. I've been pretty vocal about that. There's obviously something wrong in this country, but do we do that here? Do we, like, go out of our way to make outlandish claims for someone just because they're from the same province or area as we are? I mean, I'm sure it's happened, but, like, in recent memory, I can't really... Like, I don't remember people pushing for Simo Gagné to be in the Hall of Fame.
3: But has there been someone of recent vintage to make an argument for that it outlandish?
2: Well, I think I wouldn't say outlandish, but I think the closest one would be Guy Carboneau.
1: And as I said, as someone who covered his entire career and had a pretty good vantage point, every time I looked down at the ice, when Guy Carboneau was on the ice, he was the best player. You could argue that he was, if not the best player, among the best players on the ice every night. Mm-hmm. He got slowed by injuries later in his career. The Canadiens don't win the Cup in 1993 after losing how many Gretzky points was there when the Kings won the opener? It was no contest in game one. The Kings won. Gretzky was Gretzky. And it looked like he was going to add another cup to his resume. And then Carboneau went to Jacques Demers and said, listen, give me Gretzky. And he shut him down the rest of the way.
3: 4 points.
1: 4 points in game one. And then how many after that?
3: That I will verify. Seven.
2: Wow.
3: 3 points the rest of the way.
1: 3 points in four games, including two at home in L.A.
3: Wow.
2: He also won the Selke three times.
3: Yeah.
2: And he's a three-time cup champion. He also won with Dallas.
1: And the argument is, well, you created a trophy for Bob Gainey because he was so dominant, and it was a great idea. It was long overdue. It's a shame it took so long to get that trophy made. But when the Russians started acknowledging the brilliance of Bob Gainey, one of their coaches said he's the greatest hockey player in the world, Bob Gainey. So they created an award for defensive excellence among forwards, and he dominated that. He won it the first, 4 years?
3: Yeah.
1: And he's in the Hall of Fame, rightfully. Well, then you gotta think about other dominant defensive forwards. Guy Carboneau had a great offensive mind. They didn't need his offense for the most part. He was a prolific scorer in junior hockey. I have no argument with Carboneau. But I can understand on the outside looking in, you weren't as privileged as some of us were to see him play every night and compete every night. And so you just look at the numbers and you go, how does this guy get into the Hall of Fame? He had 1 year. What did he score, 14 goals? I get it. But
2: most points he had in the season, Guy Carboneau, 57 in 84-85.
1: No power play time. Virtually no power play time. Yesterday, Because I forgot to mention this to you, John, because I thought it would be an interesting question of the day.
2: Go on. Is it going to trigger me again? Because I was very upset yesterday, so I'm trying to be more mellow today. So yesterday I was in I was a borderline rage yesterday. Yes. So I'm ready to.
3: I think we noticed.
2: I'm ready to lower the heart rate today.
1: Yes. Did you sit in the lotus position before you left home today?
2: I don't even know what the lotus position is, but I don't know if I could get there. Yeah. Don't know if I could get to the lotus position.
1: Well, you could get there, but there'd be some weird sounds coming out of you, though.
2: What is the lotus position? I genuinely have no idea.
3: It's like the legs folded, crossed.
2: And oh, then,
1: and you then, know, like...
2: And oh,
1: yes, exactly.
2: Ah, okay. Yeah. I could do that.
1: Cliff Fletcher died at the age of 90, and of course, he brought Doug Gilmour to Toronto. And I was reading about the trade again. Just what a heist that was. I'm pretty sure it was Doug Risebrough was the general manager in Calgary at the time. And it was like a 10 or 11 player trade. But the fact that Doug Gilmour was in there for Toronto and what he did, he almost brought the Leafs to the Stanley Cup final in 1993. So I was going to say the worst trade. But don't go there. We could save that for
3: this off season.
1: Yeah, when you need some content,
3: or when there's a bad trade.
1: Mark Recchi has over 1,500 points and is a certified doctor. Leave him alone. Jeremy Roenick, comparable Hall of Famer to who? Tavares? I don't care. I don't care. I didn't put Jeremy Roenick in the Hall of Fame. Mm. You're asking me if John Tavares belongs? No. My answer would be no. I would make it tougher for people to get into the Hall of Fame.
2: I also would not have picked Jeremy Roenick to be in the Hall of Fame, personally.
1: There's a lot of guys who have very, very lengthy, productive careers. They weren't necessarily dominant. They'd all be candidates for the Jacques Beauchamp Trophy.
2: Well, you know what was interesting? You brought up that Cliff Fletcher trade. How about Wendell Clark for Matt Sundin?
1: Yeah. As Michael Farber mentioned yesterday, I took a lot of stones to trade away Wendell Clark.
2: Jeez. People agonizing over trading William Nylander or Mitch Marner for 10 years. Trading the heart and soul of the Leafs, and you get back the next heart and soul of the Leafs for 20 years.
1: There's no response to the booing question, is there?
2: There's
1: here it is.
2: Loads.
1: Oh, yeah. Well, go to them. I can't find them. Go.
2: We got Roseanne Barr. We got two for Roseanne Barr singing the national anthem from Greg from Chambly. And we have a Carl Lewis one here. We got Mr. Burns, which I really wish Campbell or Gallo were in here right now to explain the Mr. Burns booing. I believe that's a Simpsons thing. But I don't know because...
1: Luca's looking at me like I should know this.
3: I don't watch The Simpsons.
2: I was not allowed. It was devil television per my parents in the early 2000s. How about LeBron James, first game back playing against the Cleveland Cavaliers? Yeah.
3: For sure. Absolutely.
1: Like for me, the loudest boos in the Forum or the Bell Center was... usually reserved for officials.
3: Wow.
1: Like, the Canadians, it's a rite of passage, former Hab, whether he was popular or not, comes back for the first time in another jersey, they boo him. They welcome him back, and then they boo him when he touches the puck the rest of the night. But that's not lusty. That's not, like...
3: anger.
1: Deep in the gut anger boos.
2: Trying to think who's the most booed person at the Bell Center.
3: I'm telling you, Chara. Especially after that Pacioretty hit.
2: Chara or Marchand?
1: No, Chara.
3: Because that was...
1: Marchand didn't almost kill a player.
3: There you go. And to your point about deep in the gut, like true animosity, like it definitely felt like that was Chara.
1: What about your era of the NBA?
3: Kyrie Irving when he went back to Boston. But you see the problem is that the NBA is in my era, there was a lot more mercenaries James Harden, Kevin Durant. Like, they got their fair share of boos, especially Kevin Durant when he went back to OKC. That'd probably be one of the bigger ones. That and LeBron. I don't think anything will top LeBron going back to Cleveland. That was just...
1: And then he flipped the script.
3: Of course. It's unfortunate that Cleveland didn't have a good team to make it even more competitive and more fierce, but that's what it was.
1: Anybody tell me how I can watch Inside the NBA after the games? Because it's on ESPN only. Mm-hmm. ABC doesn't cover.
2: Oh, my God. Okay. Are we allowed to play what Charles Barkley said yesterday
1: about Cardi B?
2: Oh my God!
1: We'll get to that after three. I want to get this in because Mike Brown went off on the officiating last night, and I love the response by Barkley and Shaq and Draymond Green as well.
4: Now, we didn't play good. San Antonio played great. We could have played better. There were a lot of things that we didn't do that we did in Game One and Game Two. But to go 24 free throw attempts in a second half, that's 48 for the game if you think about it the way that they called that second half, compared to 8. All the shots we took, we got fouled 4 times, roughly, for 8 free throw attempts. Again, I don't complain much. I never thought I'd see that in an NBA Finals game.
5: So Mike Brown's point about free throws. Okay, so San Antonio made more than New York took in this game. 25 for 32, 18 for 22. When you hear what he had to say, do you see the point he's making, especially talking about how many free throw attempts in a half that they got?
6: Well, he should stop that we didn't play well.
5: Mm-hmm.
6: You can't go back.
5: San Antonio played very well.
6: Yeah, we can. He can say, but he was his point. What they did not play well enough to win the game. The Spurs outplayed them tonight. Listen, referees gonna miss some calls. That happens. But officiating did not lose this game. Mike Brown, I love Mike Brown, but that he said at first, we did not play well. Yeah, because we'd got more free throws. Of course, you could have. Maybe it was a bad call here or there. But the bottom line was he should have stopped that. We did not play well enough to win.
3: Ernie.
6: That's why they lost, not the free throws.
5: And points off turnovers, 21-7 in favor of San Antonio.
7: Ernie,
5: when
7: I was good enough to lead my team to the finals, one time I had a bad game, and Phil Jackson said, what's wrong? I said, I didn't get no calls. He put his hand on my shoulder and said, real champions don't complain. And he walked off. Mike Brown knows better. He's won with the Warriors. He knows what it takes to win the championship. I agree with Chuck. You didn't play well. You should have played better at home. Everybody's expecting, the blowout, and we're here in New York. Everybody's celebrating. He should have stopped that. We didn't play well. Champions do not complain. Sorry, Draymond.
8: Oh, no, all good. I'm sorry. I love Mike Brown as well. The referees usually side with the more aggressive team. Victor Wembanyama started the game. 3 of their first 4 possessions, he had dunks. All series long, when Victor Wembanyama has rolled, it's been like bumper cars. He's getting tagged right here. He gets another tag. Now he get 5 or 6 lobs today. So I blame the Knicks for that. If you're aggressive, if you're not letting him roll to the rim, then they're not penetrating and get to the basket, and they're not getting more foul calls.
5: Ernie,
1: great points by all. He's just planting a seed, diverting a little bit after a loss at home when everybody was ready to give the Knicks the title. Right? That's what he's doing. Does he really believe that? He's campaigning for game 4.
3: I mean, listen, they had 2 more points in the paint than the Spurs did. So obviously it's not like they're jacking up threes, and you can understand. Like, they are going to the paint. So I guess from his senses, we have more points in the paint than they do. Why are we not getting calls? And there's one little clip that you see where Mike Brown is talking to the official, and he says, why would you call that a foul over here, but you called it a travel over there? And the ref's like, oh, bleep, I did. Yeah, like you, it's like, what? Like, so I understand his frustration.
2: Who ran onto the court after they had started the play again, and Mike Brown was ready to have like a coronary
3: for last the Spurs. Night?
2: Yeah.
3: Oh,
2: was it Harper?
3: I believe because like, there was a dead ball.
2: Yeah, he just like jumped onto the court, and the game had already started anyway, and Mike Brown was ready to lose it. And then the other one was the, you know, Knicks fans wanted to be a travel on, was it De'Aaron Fox who went down to the court, and they didn't call it travel. So, you know, when those things happen at the end of a game, it can either be, like you said, or he's just hot under the collar in that moment.

0: Yeah, Katy Perry. You ready, Montreal, to have Katy Perry become one of us?
1: Well, I mean, I believe she'll be bringing someone with her. Used to represent a certain riding in this town of ours.
0: Well, the NBA game was going on. And yes, Vegas, Stanley Cup final tonight. We'll get to that in a bit as well. Katy Perry and Justin Trudeau walked the red carpet at the Tribeca Film Festival for the premiere of her concert doc, Katy Perry, The Lifetimes Tour. This came after Us Weekly. Reported that Trudeau wants Perry to move into the Outremont home that he purchased for over $4 million earlier this year.
1: Katy Perry in Outremont. I don't know how I see that working out.
0: Yeah.
1: No disrespect to our listeners in Outremont, but yeah.
2: It's a nice area.
0: Were
2: it's
0: they okay. having dinner when you were up at your favorite spot, Elitist?
1: No.
0: The Elitist Diner in here?
1: I think Outremont, for me, has to be one of the most hit-or-miss places in the city. There's like certain parts of it where you're like, wow, it's beautiful here. And there's certain parts of it where you're like, I got to get the hell out of here.
0: Outremont?
1: Yeah.
0: There's some great spots in Outremont.
1: Yeah, but just like
0: there's delis on Outremont.
1: There's these places along like the borders where you're like, I don't know if I should be in Outremont right now.
0: What are you talking about? It borders TMR, does it not?
1: Well, it doesn't just border TMR.
0: But where else?
1: Borders so below, borders Outremont. Kind of like a little bit of, you know, the less beautiful area of the Mile End.
0: Any area, any neighborhood that's got the mountain as part of it is okay by me.
2: Yeah, thank you.
0: It says the guy who's moving into Point St. Charles.
1: Yeah, but I respect it. I respect this fact that I'm moving into a seedier neighborhood.
0: Wow. It was fine until I moved in. And then Connor moved in.
1: And now
0: and then Bilal moved out.
1: Now I'm going to ruin it.
0: We're coming right back. More on hockey. It's Tuesday. Three questions. You could fire away at 11690. Any questions about anything for Luca, John, or myself? Danny Machocha will join us after 3:30.
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4: We do have a slow drive on the eastbound side of the T-CAN. The volume between Cavendish and Papineau on the eastbound Med, again between La Cordera and Anjou. Southbound 25 delays there between Yprevo and the tunnel. We have delays also westbound Met, La Cordera back to the Carry. Northbound the Carry, pretty slow. Sherbrooke up to the top. Also delays southbound the Carry starting at the top. Rolls out the Van Horn. 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I'm Lauren Glaser from the CJAD 800 Traffic Center.
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11: Knicks up 7, looking for a 3-0 lead. We've been competing with Cardi B here.
12: We lost.
11: Hey, I don't know if those B's, that might be Cardi D's. I sure am, new lover. I'm pretty sure it all about me.
12: I don't know who said that, but I know it wasn't
11: Chuck. Chuck, you little dick, you can't get to me, can't talk to you.
12: You got the wrong initials.
13: Enjoyed that, John Stell?
14: That was the best part of the whole game last night. And that was a great game, but that was the best part of the whole broadcast.
13: Charles getting a lot of airtime here on his description of women.
14: Oh, huh? My God.
13: San Antone?
14: That's right.
13: I want to say that Dan Byrne actually played that at his concert on Sunday night at La Sotareña, but he didn't. But he did acknowledge how much fun he had in the studio, and he did play Victor Wembanyama for the crowd at La Sotareña. Coming right back, three questions every Tuesday, a little earlier than normal, because Danny Machocha will be joining us after 3:30. Text away at 11690. We'll get to some of them. Also, tickets to give away to Evanescence returning to the Bell Center on the 30th of the month. Tickets at evenco.ca.
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0: Welcome back, Melnick in the Afternoon on TSN 690. Willie Nelson released his latest album, the 79th album of Willie Nelson's career, not including compilations or collaborations. 79 studio albums. How about that? A month after he turned 93. The album's called Dream Chaser, and it's a great album. Songwriting, his guitar.
1: Show up everywhere I go.
0: The production is just a beautiful album. It's like, guy's 93. No. We should all be so lucky. You want to be kicking and talking about your favorite basketball teams and players, right? When you're 93?
2: God willing, yep.
0: John's ready to pack it in by the time he hits 40. So we're John's on the back nine here as
2: we
0: speak.
2: Let's hope not.
0: Gonna have to stop.
3: Well, thank you, Mitch, as always.
0: Well, you shook your head when I said that.
3: Well, 93. I want to be talking about what's going on in the NBA Finals. Are you nuts?
0: Not in front of a microphone.
3: I'll be happy if I can get a cohesive word out. 93. You know, we're not all Mitzi Melnick here.
0: That's right. We're Willie Nelson.
3: Come on.
0: It's going on 94.
2: Who is it that's over 100 now? Is it Van Dyke?
0: Oh, Dick Van Dyke.
2: Yeah. Mm-hmm.
0: Yeah.
2: He's 100 on the nose.
3: Didn't Marv Levy just turn 100?
0: Yes.
2: Yep.
0: Haven't seen him, though. Haven't seen him in public for a while. I don't get this Luca text.
2: Me?
0: Yeah.
3: You mean Carlos?
2: Carlo.
0: We'll get to three questions in just a second. Mitch, Katy Perry's worth $400
2: million. Oh, geez.
0: Her closet at her mansion cost $4 million from Mark and Rosemount. Okay.
3: Katy Perry has to roll into Outremont and just be like, I need a bigger house.
0: The fact that it's beneath her to move into a $4.25 million home in Outremont? I don't get that.
3: Look, the way that she reacted after her little space stunt was quite cringy. But I don't think that means that she walks into the place and says, ugh, $4.25 million, get me out of here.
0: And it's not like she'd be living here full time.
3: Absolutely not.
0: How about John Rocker in New York after his racist comments about immigrants and the subway system? Yes, the 7 train, the infamous article written by Jeff Perlman in Sports Illustrated, he got booed big time. Yes, John Rocker's career went completely down the toilet. He was basically a wrestler. In a baseball uniform.
3: In fairness, John Rocker, pretty good wrestling name. Not bad. I actually saw there was a very funny video, I think, at the Super Bowl. Was it last year or 2 years ago? Where John Rocker is walking down the street in New Orleans. And he sees a guy he used to play with, Patrick Mahomes, senior. Mm-hmm. And let's just say Patrick Mahomes, senior, greeted him with, I believe, a right hand to the face.
0: Yes, I saw that footage. I was applauding.
3: <That's okay.
0: laughs> I was applauding my iPhone.
3: I was like, hell yeah, let's go.
0: All right, so just before we move to our three-question segment, Danny Machocha after 3:30. Again, New York Knicks MSG filled with A-list celebrities last night at courtside, and not just at courtside. Of all the people who were there that you're aware of, is there somebody that you would most like to actually sit down and have a beer with one of them?
2: Probably not.
0: Not even Derek Jeter? Yankee fan? Derek Jeter was there.
2: True. I forgot he was there. Let's go with Derek Jeter then.
4: Well, I mean, no, because he's like so private.
3: Like, well, exactly. You get the scoops.
4: I'm not going to get any scoops because he doesn't
0: have a beer. What would you
4: anything.
0: Ask? What would you ask Derek Jeter after his first round? What do you want to know from Derek Jeter that you think he's too private to
3: What was in those care packages you sent home, all the ladies that you slept with?
4: Oh, my God.
3: Tell me what was in that care package outside of that signed ball for some reason. That was the weirdest part.
0: George Steinbrenner. Derek is single, and he seems to be enjoying himself too much with the ladies. We wish he would concentrate a little more on baseball.
1: All right, we're burying the lead here. You come into this place tonight, and it was serious. Mm-hmm. Okay, I've been doing this a long time. I can't remember this many A-listers that went someplace else to see someone else.
5: Exactly.
1: How much do you feel that, like who it is?
5: I think before the game, you could, yeah, like we came out and Jay-Z just walked by me.
1: Sure.
5: Like little things like that.
1: You say what's up?
5: Yeah, No.
1: Did you make eye contact?
5: No. I acted like I didn't see him.
1: Of course.
0: That's Scott Van Pelt of ESPN with Dylan Harper. I don't have time for you, Jay-Z.
2: It's like that that video of Chris Rock trying to talk to Kobe Bryant when he's just sitting down.
3: Oh, yeah. Kobe's just locked in, just totally ignoring him. No, mine, if I had to grab a beer with someone from yesterday, it would have to be... Mr. Larry David.
2: Mm.
3: You could
2: good choice.
3: Bitch about all kinds of stuff together.
6: Kick out the jams, Susie.
0: You'd be whining about everything, don't you think?
3: I think that's an act.
2: But they,
3: I don't think that if you sit down with Jerry Seinfeld at a bar, he's like, "Why are there peanuts on this plane?" You're like,
0: I don't think Larry could help him. I really don't.
3: I would actually enjoy him like complaining about like the Jets or something. Like that would be a fascinating conversation. I would enjoy that. Plus, like what would he have to complain? Oh, the Mets. I don't know enough about baseball, so I try to keep it on the Jets.
0: From Max, three questions: Mitch, John, and Luca. You can only have two, and kick out one out of your life. But the one you take out, you can't have it again. Sex, love, or money. Get rid of two.
3: Whew. I'm going to go with,
0: I'll go first. Money.
2: You're getting rid of it?
0: No. I'm kicking money out.
3: And what kind of...
0: I am confident in my ability to generate income if only have sex and love.
3: But it means...
0: Yes. What were you going to ask?
3: Mitch Melnick's OnlyFans coming summer 2027.
0: Have you seen that
3: new
0: show?
3: Get on there. Get on there right away.
0: Have you seen the new show with, Margot has money troubles or something?
3: Yeah, I've seen it on. I haven't watched it yet, but yeah, I'd like to watch it.
0: Watch five or six episodes.
3: Oh, yeah? It's good?
0: Yeah. Yeah, it's unique.
3: But I think the question is, like, you can't have money anymore. Like, money will, like, evaporate in your hands.
0: Well...
3: That's why, and to me, like, the love part of it is love, like, love from, like, your family, or is this, like, love from a significant other? Because how can you have love from a significant other without sex? Doesn't make any sense. How do you do this? I think I'd probably have to take sex and money. Because it doesn't make sense. You couldn't have love with somebody else if there's no sex. It doesn't make sense.
2: Wow.
3: Unless you're living quite...
0: Wait a minute.
3: Unless you're living quite in...
0: What about Derek Jeter? He had sex and money?
3: Huh? Yeah, I feel like we're punching holes in this whole argument, but I do just want to remember that Rex Ryan will be logging on to Mitch Melnick's foot OnlyFans videos in the next couple of years. What do you say, Luca? You're thinking a lot about this.
2: Not,
3: you can't Google
2: just,
3: this
2: I'm
3: one.
2: Not,
3: he's ignoring
2: not,
3: this. He's
2: yeah,
3: ignoring
2: I'm,
3: it. He's
2: I'm
3: taking his time.
2: I'm trying to move
3: Why?
2: Past it. Yeah, it's not my kind of question.
3: What is your kind of... What the hell is that?
0: You're complaining that Derek Jeter is too private and you won't answer this question?
3: Listen here, Jesse Marsh. You've been asked a question. You answer that damn question.
0: Oh, I'm sorry. I don't like this question.
3: It's not the way it works.
2: I don't like it. It's just not for me.
3: Well, that seems like the same. In fact, you're not answering it, sir.
0: Are you afraid to answer because your lady is listening?
2: No, she don't listen.
0: She don't listen?
2: She don't listen.
0: Well, mine does. Seemingly, all 4 hours, every day. There isn't anything I could get away with. It's not, I heard from so-and-so. It's a glare.
2: If I have to answer, I'll probably take John what John did. That's probably what I would do.
0: So it's sex and money.
3: Mm-hmm.
0: Okay.
3: Just because, again, you can't have, like, unless I'm living some Amish lifestyle, how am I supposed to have love sans sex. It doesn't make any sense. It's impossible.
0: Well, you can have love. I have a lot of love for a lot of people in my life that I don't have sex with.
3: That's what I said. But that's what I said. Does this mean significant other? That's what I was saying.
0: I think Max was being a general and like falling in love.
3: Yes, we again. Okay. Anyways, I made my point clear.
0: We've all answered. Yes. This one's from Justin. Your all-time favorite athlete from a New York-based team. Well, I got to go back to Joe Namath for the Jets.
3: Oh.
0: And really changing the history of the National Football League. And being a typical New Yorker, too, at the same time. And being told that he could no longer operate. What was the name of the club? He had a club in New York with a bunch of partners who might have been a little shady, called Bachelors 3 or whatever it was, and he had to divest himself of that. McEnroe. I love McEnroe. He was there last night. You see McEnroe? Courtside.
3: I saw him with his lovely wife.
0: Singer, right? Patti Smith.
3: Patti Smith.
0: Not Patti Smith from CBGB's. Not that Patti Smith.
3: I thought it was Linda Ronstadt for a moment. And I was like, oh, no, it's Patti Smith. Favorite athlete from a New York-based team. This is tough because, you know, I mean, Luca's going to pick Eli Manning for obvious reasons.
4: Did they have to have played with a New York team?
0: A New York team.
4: Okay. Okay.
0: So, if that would be Rangers, Islanders, Jets, Giants, Knicks, one of the soccer teams.
3: Sure.
0: Got to throw it out for you guys.
3: Sure.
4: I don't think John or no, I were no. going to go
3: I'd be like
4: that
3: Thierry
4: direction.
3: Henry for that 1 year. Jeez. Yeah, I can't really pick anyone on the Mets. Yankees, they're an evil empire, so I guess no baseball. I probably have to go for my lifetime. It's got to be Henrik Lundqvist.
0: Okay.
3: Probably. Although, like...
0: He's so perfect.
3: Yeah, that's what I mean. And not only that, he plays the guitar.
0: Yes, he does. Like, he lives in the city. He lives in Manhattan.
3: Truly annoying. You know what? I'm taking it back. I'm going to go with... and this is going to feel... This is going to feel recency bias, what's going on here. But I'll throw out Jalen Brunson for this reason, is that it's one of the reasons why I respect so much what the Canadiens players have done, is you're already going to make a lot of money. If you leave some money on the table, you might have a better chance to win in a place that you truly, truly love. And Jalen Brunson could have taken the Supermax or the Max and... Could have put the Knicks in all kinds of cap problems and everything like that. And he was like, you know, he's still making hundreds of millions of dollars. Don't get me wrong. But he realized, like, I think Cole Caulfield and Nick Suzuki and Juraj Slafkovský and Lane Hudson and all the other guys did, that more important to leave a couple dollars on the table to make sure that where I play becomes somewhere where I can win.
0: Okay, so it's Jalen Brunson.
3: Yes.
0: That's a good answer.
4: This is tough. I think I'm going to go...
0: You're a Yankee fan.
4: I know, but that's too easy. So I'm going to go off the board. I'm going to take Saquon Barkley because I love Saquon. I love his game. He's one of my favorite running backs in the league. And, you know, from athletes that I've witnessed that play for New York teams, it would be him. Carmelo Anthony would be honorable mention. If I'm going players that I haven't seen, I'll probably go Lawrence Taylor.
0: Good one. I got to throw in Tom Seaver, one of my favorite pitchers. Miracle Mets 69. So it's probably just Amish missionary for the rest of your days, John, says one of our
3: Amish.
0: listeners.
3: Amish. Amish missionary. Yeah, Amish didn't make sense because someone very funnily said, don't the Amish have like 10 kids? Fair point.
0: Jalen Brunson.
7: When a guy like you falls into the second round of the draft, a lot of people miss something about you. When you think back on... your draft process, what do you think it was that was just underestimated, not seen in you at that time?
8: Everything.
0: Great answer. Coming right back, Danny Machocha will join us in just a few minutes. We have tickets to give away next.
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10: We have delays on the westbound side of the Met, starting PNF after the DeCary interchange. Also delays on the westbound side of the TCAN cover 2 out to Ottery 13. Eastbound TCAN volume as well. Cavendish to Papineau on the eastbound Met again between VO and Anjou. Southbound 25, that's busy bumping into the tunnel. We have delays also northbound the Cary Sherbrooke up the top, also dealing with the stalls at Van Horn taking up the right side. Until June 17, subscribe to eBox 500 megabits per second internet for $55 per month and get a $100 prepaid card. I'm Lauren Glazer from the CJ8800 Traffic Center.
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0: Amy Lee's breakup song, Evanescence at the Bell Center, June the 30th. 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
0: All right, our Quebec resident listeners have been beaten to the punch by a listener in Longsu. 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Then the tickets are yours. Danny Machocha in just a couple of minutes. 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Thanks to head chef Benji Greenberg, who has spent several years at Joe Beef, a few years at some other well-established restaurants in the United States. 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Chicken soup that has no equal anywhere. I see John Still's lips beginning to quiver. Thick lutkas. There's a variation of a giant lutka. I can't pronounce it, so I won't even attempt. But all kinds of stuff come on top of it. Do you know what it's called?
1: I got it the last time. I believe it's called a Knoflpfeffer.
0: That sounds right. It also sounds like people who used to live on my street back in the day. Their family name. There's a fantastic brunch. 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

0: Welcome back. Alouettes General Manager Danny Machocha standing by. Melnick in the afternoon on TSN 690 with John Still, Lucas Scott, Mitch Melnick. Until 6, Frankie Corrado with a Mike Babcock story or two to tell at 4:35. Aaron Ward, Pierre Maguire, very eventful day for Aaron in Raleigh. He'll tell you about that a little bit later. The Evanescence tickets have been won. We'll get to that in a moment. Of course, Thursday night football on TSN, the season opener. Last Thursday in Hamilton, Alouettes were down 24-10, and as so often has happened in the last couple of the years.
1: Taking the snap, Owls will bring numbers. Bolivon Mitchell up, it's an interception! The Alouettes needed it! Robert Kennedy to the house! Touchdown, Montreal!
2: I mean, I feel like it was a big momentum shifter. I don't want to say a turning point. I feel like me and all my teammates, we made a lot of turning points in the game.
0: Sean Campbell with the call. Robert Kennedy with Sean Campbell on Campbell versus Gallo earlier today. Welcome back, Danny. How you doing?
3: I'm doing well. How are you guys doing?
0: Excellent, excellent. That, of course, was the turning point. He won't say it, but
3: You can say it.
0: Yeah, that was definitely the turning point. And as I was saying, the defense, how often have we seen this in the last couple of years when the Alouettes need a play, a momentum changer, somebody on that side of the ball provides it?
3: That's exactly right. And we couldn't have come at a better time. Obviously, we didn't play a good first half. We managed to tie up the game after being down by 10, but then we gave up a touchdown with no time on the clock, going into halftime, down by 7, and, came back out. Again, we got scored on, and we were trailing by 14, and that turnover, which we were able to convert into a major, did us a world of good. It was a world of good, and you can just see the team grow on the sideline, and from that point on, we were able to make a few more plays, which led to, the winning field goal by Atos Diaz in overtime.
1: Receivers go in motion. Owls bring a blitz again, throwing right away out to Wheatfall, trying to get the edge, but the Owls will wrap him up. And did the Owls get the football?
4: I think that ball came loose in the
1: Owls. Football! It's a turnover in overtime.
0: Again, so yeah, it was a major turnover that eventually led to the game-winning field goal. Danny, you mentioned the first half at the risk of offending somebody like Jesse Marsh. I don't want to go negative on a great opening night win, but man, you guys took a ton of penalties in the first half. Do you think it's out of the system, or is it something you're going to have to be wary of moving forward here?
3: No, I think it was out of the system. I think when you take a look at it, we had 10 in the first, and then obviously whatever had to be said was said at halftime. We came up, and I think we had 1 in the second half, and that did us a world of good. We just can't go out there and concede all those yards to our opponent. I don't care who you play out there. I mean, there's not a large gap between these teams and the in this league, and if you're going to go out there and concede 10 penalties for 113, 114 yards, chances are you're going to be trailing by multiple scores. So, obviously, Coach Moss took care of it at halftime. Whatever had to be said was said, and you saw a totally different football team in the second half of that game, and I'm sure that that's what we think we're going to be able to produce here moving forward.
5: Danny, I believe last week, you mentioned you may not see a better receiving duo this season with Kenny Lawler and Keandre Smith both being on Hamilton. Just how did you feel that you guys, played against them? Were you pleased with what you saw in being able to limit those guys to both of them actually under 80 yards receiving?
3: Yeah, that was a great job, by our back end and by our defensive coordinator. He was able to mix up the coverages. We weren't constantly in man coverage or in zone coverage. We were able, to mix it up and get Bolivon Mitchell even to hold on to the football and sometimes check it down and go to a third or fourth read in his progression. And you're going to have to do that against that football team in particular, versus number 89 Lawler. I mean, he's as good as you're going to get in this league. And you just have to limit him because you're definitely not going to be able to shut him down. And I thought overall we did a good job of limiting the success that he had or his contribution on offense last Thursday night.
0: Danny, I don't want to say like you guys, you know, you were opportunistic maybe a little bit later in the game, but what is it about this team? And it's not just this year, you know, it's the first game of the season, so, you know, there's all kinds of things. We don't know what it's going to look like in the weeks ahead. But last year specifically, you guys grinded out so many results, just being able to stay in football games as long as possible until you kind of found yourselves there. What is it about the DNA of this team that just kind of allows you guys to hang around?
3: But I think it's who we are. It's what we've, you know, it's what we've put together, what we've built here the last few years. I mean, there's a lot of guys downstairs that have been underdogs, that have been kicked to the curb, and that, you know, that haven't had it easy, whether it's our head coach, whether it's our personnel on offense, on defense. Everybody's got a story, but this is a football team that has no quit. They compete every single day, and I know that that's something that's constantly repeated, and sometimes it may grow old on people hearing it, whether it's from me, whether it's from Coach Moss or Davis Alexander, but there is no shortage of compete on a daily basis, and that's what pays dividends for us here, or has paid dividends for us here over the last few years. You know, we're going to find ways of winning football games inside of 3 minutes because we, you know, we hang around, we compete, we'll claw away, and we'll try to get back into the football game, and then we know that we've got enough playmakers around here that someone will step up and make a big play and get us over the top. So it's like you mentioned, this is who we are. It's part of our DNA, and I think that's not going to change here moving forward. But that all starts with our head coach Jason Moss. I mean, he's a firm believer in what I just mentioned to you. And even if you take a look at his demeanor on the sideline, he never looks dejected. He never looks down. He's not ready to concede anything. And there's no shortage of fight in him, and that obviously trickles down to this football team.
1: Big second and three, Owls from the 6 yard line. Alexander puts it up for Philpott. It's up. He brings it in. Touchdown, Montreal! How did he make that catch? Through a defender. He hauls it in.
0: Talk about playmakers, Danny. That is obviously the catch of the week from what I've seen in the CFL, and maybe 3 months from now it'll still be the catch of the year in the CFL. But was it me watching this? Was there a bit of rust to begin between Davis and some of his receivers and the running backs before he was able to shake everything off by the second half?
3: I thought there was, and maybe it was maybe a lack of activity. With the fact that, you know, they only played a couple of series in that first preseason game. Clearly they didn't play in the second preseason game. And you saw, the fact that we weren't, you know, maybe firing on all cylinders at the beginning of that football game. But that's to be expected now. You know, what we experienced in the second half of that football game with Philpott, with Tyler Snead. It seems like, you know, Tyler Snead and Jay and Davis were on the same page from the outset when that game did start. But that's the expectations that we have from some of our playmakers. And even if you take a look at our running game, you know, we lost to Stevie Scott on day three of practice, then we go into this football game and Tice goes down on the fourth play of the of the offensive series, and we're playing now with Lawrence, and he just got to camp maybe 7 to 10 days prior to us breaking camp, and he had a strong game for us, especially in the second half of that football game, in particular the overtime period. So we're even though we're a veteran football team, even though the foundation for the most part is back, we've got a few additional pieces that we've added. That is 2026 edition of the Montreal Alouettes, and it may take a little bit of time, but I don't anticipate it'll take too much time before we get to see exactly what the expectations are as far as we're concerned, whether it's on the offensive side of the ball, the defensive side of the ball, or special teams.
0: How significant were the injuries last Thursday? Cole Speaker went down. You mentioned Tice. Yeah. Your offensive lineman went down. Are these long-term, or do you have any idea yet?
3: Well, we do have a little bit of idea. We probably anticipate that Speaker and Lawrence will be out for multiple weeks. We'll have a better idea here over the next 24 hours. There are others that may miss a game here this Friday versus Toronto. But, you know, the strength of this football team has always been the opportunity for others to step up and make a name for themselves. So, you know, we've got about 68 bodies here. We're going to give an opportunity to others to dress come Friday night, and they'll have a chance to go out there and make a name for themselves and hopefully lead us to a win versus Toronto.
0: Yeah, that was Justin Lawrence who went down the center for the Owls. John?
6: Danny, it's now, you know, if you go back to last season, it's three out of the last four games, that Davis Alexander and Tyler Snead combined for more than 100 yards between one another. You know how important, you know, that chemistry is offensively. Just what do you think it is when you're watching them either in the game or in practice that seems to, you know, really kind of work out on the field, where they just seem to know where each other are going to be and make themselves available, and specifically Tyler make himself available for some important catches in between the gaps?
3: Well, obviously they've been together here for the last few years, and they're also roommates, so they're probably constantly talking football on a daily basis. And, you know, I just got back from practice here about an hour ago, and you know, Tyler made some big catches today with Davis being you know, at quarterback position, and there seems to be they seem to be in sync with one another. They, you know, obviously he just can feed off of the way he leans as far as his body language is concerned. When he's running these routes, he knows whether he's breaking in, he knows whether he's breaking up or he's going to tee it up. They're in sync with one another. And as much as we're going to talk about, you know, the touchdown throw and the 70-yard completion, let's not overlook the third and 10 when we needed to convert to keep that drive alive, to take the game into overtime. Like I said, they're in sync with one another, and I think it's the fact that they've been around in the program for the last few years. Like I said, they're roommates, so I'm sure they're constantly talking football. And you know, we expect to see much more of that here over the next little while.
0: Giving a lot of us Calvillo Cahoon vibes.
3: That's exactly what I was thinking, even in that football game. It's unbelievable that you mentioned that, Mitch. Even on 3rd and 10, when he just teed it up in zone and he caught the ball, went up, he climbed the ladder, came down with the football, kept the drive alive, fresh set of downs, and then, like I said, it led to the field goal, which took the game into overtime. But there's something with those two. And it wouldn't surprise me if this is going to be something that we're going to experience, hopefully on a weekly basis.
5: Danny, I want to go to look forward to this week's matchup against the Argonauts. Just, you know, Chad Kelly making his return. Is it difficult at all to kind of prepare for a quarterback of that stature when, you know, he hasn't played in a season and a half, two seasons, and you kind of don't know what to expect out of his game?
3: Well, it's obviously a little bit difficult. And let's not forget that he hasn't played for an extended period of time. Let's also not forget that it's a new head coach. The new head coach has obviously got an offensive background, so he's going to be in a position where now he'll be calling plays. Now, so will he call them the same way that they've been called previously when Chad was in there? I don't know. We're going to find out here next Friday night. But there's definitely going to be a lot of questions going into this one. We're going to get a feel for it probably early on, what the expectations are. Are they going to be a big 15 personnel team with 5 receivers, 1 back? Are they going to be multiple with their formationing? Are they going to get them just to drop back and throw the ball? Are they going to get them to the perimeter and get him to use his legs? These are all things that we're going to find out here over the next few days, or I should say Friday night. But there are a few question marks going into this one as far as what, you know, we anticipate we're going to get from Toronto, especially at the quarterback position.
6: Danny, what were your first impressions of Shamari Lawrence, who basically became your kind of go-to back in that game? I know last year we were speaking about it, you were talking about the committee, so I'm not going to anoint him as kind of the bell cow right off the bat, but what did you make of kind of his first taste of Montreal Alouette CFL action?
3: Well, I like him. I mean, a lot of the guys here like him. Obviously, we were able to identify him. We were able to bring him up. But I think we got a glimpse of what he's capable of doing with those two preseason games. He was quite productive in those two preseason games versus Ottawa. So when the opportunity presented itself, you know, on day three when Stevie Scott went down, there was no panic or no reservation in the building about, you know, giving him an opportunity to play and do what he does best. Now, did we anticipate that after the fourth offensive play of the first series that he'd be the featured back to the rest of the football game? I don't think so, but I will say this. He handled it like a pro. And, I mean, there was never any panic. Not only did he carry the ball with success, but he protected our quarterback, which is critical in what we ask our tailback to do. So we're extremely excited about the game that he was able to produce, and I'm sure there's going to be other opportunities here in the next little while for him to keep doing what he does best.
0: Danny, I know he was in camp with you guys in Quebec City, and he was part of a group of players you announced officially that had signed with the Alouettes. T.O.'s kid, Tariq Owens, a receiver as well. Are we going to see him?
3: Maybe. Ratio will dictate whether we see him or not. You know, we like him. We just couldn't keep him coming out of training camp, but we did tell him that we would call him back. I anticipated that it was going to take probably a couple of weeks before we would call him back, but then obviously with the injury to Speaker, it expedited the whole process. So we're happy to have him up here, and the rest really is on him and on the coaches to feel, you know, to make a decision on whether they want to dress them or not. So it'll be a coaching decision, but obviously he'll impact the coaching decision based on, you know, his body of work at practice here over the next few days.
0: And to finish up, to kick off CFL week, the commissioner threw out a nugget for football fans in this province. We've always believed that the Maritimes might get an expansion team to even out the number of franchises, but he talked about Quebec City, and it's like fast-tracked to Quebec City for an expansion team. Can you see this as a reality?
3: Oh, I do. I do. I'm a big fan of Quebec City, and, you know, being in Montreal, if we have an opportunity to pick and choose a 10 team, I think it would be Quebec City just because of the rivalry that it would create. It'll take us back to our days with the Canadians and the Nordiques. And just take a look at Quebec City. I mean, they've got a junior team that draws between, 12, 13, 14,000 a game in the round part. You take a look at the Frontier League, they got a baseball team there that I think that draws over 4,000 people, and you know, their football team. I mean, their football team is probably the reference in youth sports in Canada. You know, they've had crowds of 18, 19, 20,000 there. So it's a passionate football city, and that's very supportive of their teams there. And I'm a firm believer that it could work if the conditions are right.
0: Congratulations on the opening week win in Hamilton. All the best Friday against the Argos on the Mountain, and we will talk to you again next week. Thank you, Danny.
3: Awesome. Thank you for having me. Have a good one.
0: Pleasure. And I won't back down. Big day Friday here on TSN 690.
6: Huh? Kind of a big day.
0: Especially in this slot?
6: Yes. It will be, the match we've been waiting 8 years for, Canada versus Bosnia and Herzegovina.
0: We had an Arnold impression request.
6: Yeah, I used to do a much better Arnold. I must have just lost it. I haven't done it for a long time. But opening match for Canada at the 2026 FIFA World Cup, Canada versus Bosnia and Herzegovina. We will have coverage at 2 o'clock, getting ready for the game at 3. And we will also have half and post-game coverage with myself, Lucas Scott, and Greg Sutton.
0: And then that'll swing into the Alouettes and the Argos at Percival Molson Stadium Friday night.
7: So they'll put three receivers on each side. Shamori Lawrence, the running back, goes out as a receiver. No one in the backfield. Receivers in motion. Four-man rush. Alexander in the pocket. He'll step up. He's going down the field. He's got a man open. It's Tyler Steed. It's up. He makes the grab. Tyler Steed all the way to the Ticat 25. First down, Montreal.
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9: Pretty slow drive for the westbound side of the Met. Volume there between VO and the DeCary Interchange. Also delays on the westbound side of the TCAN Cavendish at Ottawa 13. Eastbound TCAN delays to Cavendish to Papineau, again between St. Michel and Anjou. We are dealing with a stall that's at Lacordaire. Southbound 25, volume 2 between Yves Prévost and the tunnel. 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I'm Lauren Glazer from the CJAD 800 Traffic Center.
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22: There is a slowdown in the exit for the 13th southbound.
23: A little bit of clouds moving in into the afternoon. Once again, we're looking.
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0: What'd you have for lunch? What'd you guys have for lunch today? Just curious.
24: Yogurt.
0: Yogurt that you were eating in here?
24: No, I ate it outside before the show.
0: No, but I saw you eating, scooping something out of a container.
24: No, not that. No, that wasn't today.
0: Yes, it was.
24: It was not.
0: Yes, in the first hour. You're telling me I'm having flashbacks from like yesterday?
24: Yeah. Right. Or the day before.
0: I saw you eating.
24: No, today's Tuesday, so.
0: See, you don't even know what day it is. I'm telling you, I saw you scooping something out of something earlier today. Did you not see this?
6: I have no idea what's happening. I don't know what's going on. I don't focus on Luca eating stuff.
0: I notice when people eat in the studio. It's like not a big deal to me as long as it's not.

0: cold is I go to Starbucks and I get like one of those fancy cold drinks from Starbucks. I got like some caramel macchiato creation.
1: Oh, wow.
0: It was actually was not very good at all. I didn't like it even a little bit.
2: What did you expect?
0: Well, like sometimes they're good.
2: Especially
0: I
2: just
0: try. I know sometimes I'll just like try it. Like I do it really just once a year when it gets very, very hot, just to be like, oh, maybe I'll like this one. So I just was like, I panicked. I got there. I was like, that one. It wasn't for me.
2: What was the part that put you off? Was it the whipped cream? Was it the caramel?
0: There was no whipped cream. No, it was the caramel was. I thought the caramel was going to be like mixed in with the macchiato, but it was like squeezed on top, so it was just like blobs of caramel. It was very weird. It was a very odd selection. I won't be doing that for a very long time.
2: So iced coffee isn't enough for you. It's just like to have iced coffee.
0: Yeah, usually, well, because I'm not a big coffee guy.
2: Yeah.
0: Yeah. I remember when I was younger, there was like once a year, like this is where this all started. We used to get there was a Java chip frappuccino from Starbucks. And for some reason, we all liked it. It made no sense. It was essentially, yeah, like an ice cream, but with a straw instead of using a spoon. I don't know if they don't do that anymore, but maybe I just decide not to get it anymore.
2: So keep it going tomorrow. No lunch. Don't eat lunch tomorrow.
0: That's right.
2: I know there was a false alarm last week. Luca and I were famished when we left the studio. I was literally in pain. I was, you know, when you get those stomach hunger pains, yeah. It's crying out, feed me.
0: I think it was actually good for me. It was like eating some of this like fat off of my body. It was like, it was a good thing. I should be doing that more often.
2: Yes, I'm told by John at Filenos that there will be a package for us tomorrow. A spread from Filenos.
0: Lovely.
2: Fine Greek cuisine, reasonably priced, the original on Park Avenue. If you haven't sat at that, one of the coolest terraces in the city is the original Filenos on Park Avenue. It's also gorgeous inside to enjoy some fine Greek cuisine. Opened up by Harry Dalmas about 30 years ago. Recipes that have stood the test of time, including Helen's Moussaka. The charcoal-grilled Greek meat and seafood platters are made to share and might have been the first of its kind in the city. Juicy chicken, roasted pork shoulder, unique Greek sausages, and tender New Zealand lamb chops, plus incredible octopus, fresh calamari.
0: I am... You are a child, but we love it. We love it very much.
3: I'm still thinking of the question that we were asked about sex, money, and love.
0: I thought it was Cardi D's.
3: No. It was the three questions that we were asked. Very generous portion. I can't freaking speak. I'm hallucinating. I can't speak. I've got hunger pains. Is it possible I'm about to spontaneously combust?
0: I hope not.
3: How would you react if that happened?
1: Oh, man.
3: If I turned to like paint.
0: To paint?
3: Yeah.
0: That's not what spontaneously combust is. We'd have to put you out. I don't know what we put you out with here.
3: You're just left with, you know, just like
0: yes, but I mean, like, you're not ascending into heaven. Like, you know, there's going to be
3: you're going to be
0: burning for a moment.
3: No.
0: We'll try to put you out.
3: No. There's nothing to put out once it happens. There's nothing.
0: Okay, I don't know.
3: It's just the remnants of a human body.
0: Okay,
3: that's it.
0: Well, then we'd leave. What are we supposed to do?
3: You'd run out of the studio, wouldn't you? you frighten easily, John, don't you?
0: Yes, if you caught fire next to me,
3: no.
0: I would frighten.
3: You're not catching fire. You're just poof, you're gone.
0: Like but a that's magic not spontaneously come. Oh, okay. I thought you were talking like,
3: you're going to
0: catch on fire.
3: No.
0: Oh, you're just going to like vanish.
3: I'm not protesting anything.
0: You're just going to vanish.
3: Yes.
0: I would be fascinated. It would be like, Newman in Space Jam. I'd just be running around the studio being like, Mitch, where are you?
2: So I apologize to our good friends at Filenos.
0: I think it's the best one ever.
3: Three locations to serve you Wednesday through Sunday. It's been a staple of Greek cuisine in the city. It's nice to see the West Island is starting to grow in terms of quality of restaurants. They've been out there for a couple of years now in Pointe Claire on Saint Jean. All kinds of great

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0: Welcome back. 1 year ago today, we lost Sly Stone, the brilliant Sly Stone, Sly and the Family Stone. Great documentary about him that came out just before he passed. Left so much great music. Started his career as a disc jockey in San Francisco. Along with John Still, Lucas Scott, Mitch Melnick with you until 6. Where's J.P. O'Connor?
1: Well, this puck comes out of the corner over to Dobesh's left-hand side. It comes out to Jankowski. Jankowski fires it, and it takes a bit of an unusual bounce, and it goes off of Kirby Doc's stick directly over.
0: Yeah, it's one of those shows. So, somebody, we have a request, and we try to... Yes, we try to make our listeners happy. And thank you, by the way, for those of you who are listening from coast to coast in this country and well beyond to the Far East, Australia, New Zealand, a lot of people in Ireland we hear from. There are more people tuning into TSN 690 than ever before, and it really is something. And we know that the Montreal Canadiens run has a lot to do with it. But we also know that if you didn't like what you heard, you wouldn't listen. And so we greatly appreciate it very, very much. Like, the numbers are eye-popping, our streaming numbers.
2: Yeah, I'm going to ask for a raise.
0: I think Simon beat you to it. Simon is taking credit.
2: Got the numbers, and I was like, oh, baby, I'm going to call my agent that I don't have.
0: Yeah, you got to get to work on that.
2: Especially if you're going to do more and more. You know what it is? Is right now it's very difficult to actually. I'm thinking I'm going to wait until after the World Cup, for obvious reasons, because I am trying to branch out in my play-by-play for soccer. Everyone's kind of busy right now.
0: Yeah, we're getting on the soccer front in just a moment, but this is probably the longest we've gone on any June 9th on this show. It's kind of a significant day in Canadian sports history. Not just Montreal.
3: They were not supposed to be one of the favorites to make the Stanley Cup final this year, these Canadiens, but Ronald Torrey got Serge Savard, he hired Jacques Demers, and all together they worked a young team to the top, and now a 24th Stanley Cup banner will hang from the rafters of the famous Forum in Montreal. The Canadiens win the Stanley Cup!
4: Nobody's surprised. Here's the winner of the Conn Smythe Trophy, just announced. Patrick Waugh receiving the trophy from the commissioner, Gary Bettman. And next will come the Stanley Cup.
3: And here's Captain Guy Carbonneau with Denis Savard right there. They love that little guy, don't they?
5: Yeah, they do. It was quite evident that the Montreal Canadiens players were sad that Denis Savard wasn't in the lineup. Really enjoy this, as only the players that are in the lineup do.
6: Le champion de la Coupe Stanley.
3: All right, we'll watch a parade that every
6: Montreal
3: kid
6: Canadiens
3: in Canada and elsewhere
6: champion
3: would love to take part in. This parade around your home arena with the Stanley Cup from hand to hand.
0: It's really remarkable all these years later that the Stanley Cup has not returned to this country. Edmonton, you blew it. I mean, there's no other way to put it. Mike Babcock to the rescue. It's not official yet, but it sure seems that way. Frankie Corrado, among the former NHL players. Somebody asked us earlier in the show, have any of Babcock's former players actually ever come out publicly in support of him? And I don't know the answer to that.
2: I don't think he was his player, but it was so funny because yesterday I just did a very cursory Wikipedia search on Mike Babcock, and the only guy that I saw somewhat defend him was, and I don't believe he played for him at any time, was Sean Avery. Because Sean Avery's response was, you know, he's a master manipulator, apparently he got his degree in psychology, and so his whole thing is he's just trying to manipulate players to get the best out of them. That was as close as it came to someone somewhat defending Mike Babcock, and I thought You know, I was listening earlier, or I was checking out some stuff on social media this morning. I thought Jason Greger out in Edmonton had a great, he had a pretty, a couple very salient points when he was on an interview out west this morning, which was, you know, he's just a bully. Like, Mike Babcock is just a bully. And, you know, what we were talking about yesterday with Pierre McGuire, kind of the reason why I asked the question that I did at the end, which was, you know, can this guy learn from his mistakes, is he has what happened in Toronto with Mitch Marner happen in, like, 2019. And then 4 years later, he gets a job out of the blue from the Columbus Blue Jackets. And he doesn't even get a chance to coach a game because he's still doing this crap. So, you know, like, it's been how long? 4 years, you said? 3 years now since?
0: 3 years.
2: Columbus? So who's, like, how many chances does this guy have to get?
0: And a reminder.
2: For someone who hasn't won a playoff series since 2013.
0: A reminder that he was forced to resign. So there was no investigation into what went down in Columbus. There are reports and everything, but there was no formal investigation into what Babcock was accused of doing because he cut it off by resigning. So I'm sure that's part of the process of what this request is to go through the NHL and NHLPA to allow him to coach the Oilers.
2: And you know who's doing all this? The damn Vegas Golden Knights.
0: Bruce Cassidy. Yep.
2: This is all the Vegas Golden Knights' fault, as well as the Edmonton Oilers, obviously. But, you know, like, I want to give Jason credit here, because his point about him being a bully is that, imagine the pressure. There's already an enormous amount of pressure in Edmonton for obvious reasons. You're kind of counting down the months before you know Connor McDavid essentially makes a decision on you. Imagine how that would feed the worst tendencies of Mike Babcock, knowing that I got this year and that's about it. You know, for someone who is somebody who has, like, the way that people spoke about what he did to Johan Franzen was, like, unforgivable. So if anything, the pressure of the moment of what is expected in Edmonton could only feed the worst impulses, in my mind, of Mike Babcock. And again, I thought Jason Greger said it very, very well this morning, in that, you know, Connor McDavid and Leon Draisaitl don't have to worry, but Isaac Howard and guys on the fourth line and guys who are bottom pairing defensemen and the psychological warfare they're going to be put through by this guy, is it worth it? And not just that, do you have any inclination that he's going to be able to get you to a better place than three periods away from the Stanley Cup the way that Chris Knobloch did for 2 years in a row? I have no definitive answer as to why you would think Mike Babcock from 7 or 8 or 9 years ago is going to be the same guy in 2026 with all that baggage.
0: I've always wanted to see Connor McDavid hoist a cup. It looked like it was going to happen in Edmonton as the best player, or certainly one of the top two or three players of his era in the National Hockey League. To see him in action until the very last day of the season is something I think most fans want to see. But the fact that he doesn't have an issue with Mike Babcock, that's his call. So I don't care about Connor McDavid winning a cup at this point. I really don't. That's bizarre to me. When you've got, and it's not anecdotal evidence, there is hard evidence of the way that he's treated star players and middle rung players through his career as an NHL coach. But we'll pick up on that with Frankie Corrado in about 10 minutes or so. One of our listeners also wanted to know if we think the Canadiens should be interested in Dylan Strome, since Larkin is off the board for now and Robert Thomas is off the board for now. Nico Hischier, it's up in the air until he re-signs. He's got 1 year to go. As Vincent Trocheck, of course, is somebody else who's out there in terms of a veteran center who could anchor the second line. I like him. I've always liked Strome as a player. He does a lot of things well. I don't think he's in his 30s.
7: 29.
0: Good on faceoffs, smart player, and would be perfect. I think he's better suited for a 1B or 2C role than, I mean, he was last spring he was the number one center for Washington.
2: Oh, there's a couple years now that he's the number one center for Washington, and
0: He's a good player.
2: Yeah, I think you should be interested in Dylan Strome. My question would be, as long as Alex Ovechkin is playing, what is the reason for the Washington Capitals to trade Dylan Strome? Like, you know, Hendrix Lapierre, it's taken him a long time to get to the NHL. Well, what is he even? Is he even a number two? He's likely a number three. Like, I just don't understand why the Capitals would do something like that, trade Dylan Strome. But if he was out there, sure, I think the Canadians should be interested in a player like that.
8: Wasn't a ton of help from the back end besides Lane Hutson. So I'm looking at just getting bigger in so many important places and have a little bit more of that jam. You know, there's what 17 did for the Canadians in the playoffs was unbelievable, but we didn't really use him all year, Josh Anderson. And then he comes up and he's able to influence the playoffs so much. We need more of that grit throughout the lineup.
0: PJ Stock with Connor McKenna and Sean Starr on the morning show this morning here on TSN 690. You were saying?
2: Well, to what PJ said right there, like, talk about a perfect
0: segue.
2: Segue is Washington Capitals are trading anybody.
0: Tom Wilson.
2: I mean, bring Tom Wilson and Josh Anderson together for a couple of seasons here. Like, let's go. I'm not even saying necessarily I'd like to see them on the ice at some point, but Tom Wilson is one of one. Tom Wilson is one of those players that I would spend a significant amount of assets on for obvious reasons. Mm-hmm. I can't imagine someone. I'm trying to think of players who came here, who were traded here, who immediately became fan favorites. And, like, when was the last time a player in the mold of Tom Wilson played for the Montreal Canadiens? Like, I think Canadiens fans would go nuts. Absolutely nuts. And again, this is just total speculation, just throwing it out there, whatever Washington's going to do when Ovi leaves the building, whenever that is. But yeah, I have been an enormous Tom Wilson fan for a very long time, and the way that he's kind of been the Capitals' best player for the last two seasons makes me feel even more confident in that.
0: I think they wanted Rene Bourque to be that guy, but
2: Rene Bourque! Mon Dieu.
0: I would go back to John Ferguson. The Canadiens have not had a player, help me if I'm obviously missing somebody, a power winger who could score 25 to 30 goals and is kind of feared on the ice. John Ferguson, he was the guy. The Canadiens have never had a guy like Fergie, with all respect to Knuckles. Knuckles did score 20. He scored 19. He's very, very valuable. But Fergie was a regular, like, he was an all-star caliber winger, in addition to being the most feared fighter in the National Hockey League of his time.
2: And not only that, he signed for four more years, which would be very nice.
0: Wilson is a dirty bastard.
2: What?
0: Habs fans hate him. Don't sell out for him. Get someone else.
2: Oh, my God.
0: Steve.
2: Steven. You know.
0: Steve, I need to drive you.
2: Take a Xanax, for the love of God.
0: Need to pile drive you, so you go head first into the ground. Nothing happens to you, but maybe some sense would be knocked into you that way. Come on.
2: The same way Tom Wilson knocked some sense out of Alex Carrier a few years ago. I truly, look, I haven't been in the locker room for a long time. Arbor Jack guy's a big man. Kirby Doc's a big man. Josh Anderson is an opposing figure. I have never been more... I was trying to put myself in the space of if I was walking by Tom Wilson on the street and I had no idea what he was doing, I would just be instantly terrified of him, because he looks like a defensive end who just happens to be playing hockey. Like, he's just an enormous human. Like, it's,
0: you'd be thinking, it's scary. What would happen if he spontaneously combusted at this very moment? That's what you would be thinking.
2: Dear Lord.
0: All right, before we hear from Frankie Corrado.
9: Understanding what their wingers are all about. They're about cutting inside, putting balls into the box. I've got Edin Dzeko, who, you know, he was one of the players I watched growing up, and he's still going at a really high level. So, look, they've got a lot of quality up there. They're big. We understand that. They want to play for a bit of chaos in the box and pick up second balls. look, we played against teams that are not dissimilar to that, and it's about moving your feet, and as Max touched on, defending with 11, is that you're going to need your wingers to come back and do a job. You're going to need your 10s, your even your number 9 potential to come back and help out, and that's something that I think that we've, again, continued to chip away at. It's not something that maybe comes naturally to us in terms of that mentality, but it's something that we're trying to continue to build on and be really just difficult to play against. That's really been our mentality and our and kind of our motto for this summer, is that we want to be the hardest team in the world to play against. And I think that that's something that's actually very achievable for us based on our athleticism and our mentality, where we're getting towards. So that's going to kind of be the idea for the summer.
0: One of the more likable players that we've had come through this city, Alistair Johnston. John, you want to pick apart what he said there?
2: Yeah, I think it's going to be a tall task for either Luke DeFougerole or Derek Cornelius, especially Luke DeFougerole, to kind of try and deal with some of that physicality that someone like Enenjeko is going to bring when he's on the pitch. But, you know, I think that the guys who are going to be under the most pressure are going to be Alistair Johnston and likely Richie Larea. I mean, watching that game against Italy a few months ago, the two best players on the pitch for Bosnia-Herzegovina were Baraktijević and Demirović. And those guys are just a real problem in terms of being able to get in those crosses and beat people one-on-one along the flank. So I agree with him right there. You know, Tejan Buchanan's going to be asked to run a heck of a lot of yards. Liam Miller, you know, we saw in that game against Tunisia how important the defensive side of the ball is for him. He essentially denied what would have been a winner for Tunisia. He tracked back 40 yards. Like, I don't worry about Canada being up for a game like that defensively and trying to deny those crosses, but Enenjeko, even at 40, or they have another striker coming off the bench whose name is escaping me right now, who's a handful to deal with. Tabakovic, which is hilarious. Tabakovic. I hope he smokes.
10: you beat me to
2: that's
10: it.
2: That's right. But they're both very, very difficult customers to deal with. And, you know, Luke DeFougerole, as good as he's looked, he's only 19, 20 years old, and he's not particularly physically imposing. So, cutting it off at the source is going to be very, very important for those fullbacks and those wingers to track back and deny those crosses coming into the 18.
0: 3 o'clock Friday right here on TSN 690. When we come back here, you're not going to want to miss Frankie Corrado on Melnick in the Afternoon on TSN 690.
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0: Welcome back. Hope you're enjoying this gorgeous day in the city, along with John Still, Lucas Scott, Mitch Melnick until 6, Aaron Ward, Pierre McGuire back-to-back in the final hour ahead of game 4 tonight in Vegas. Carolina and Vegas. See if they could follow that double overtime game with any even remotely close. Pleasure to welcome back from TSN every Tuesday at this time, Frankie Corrado. How are you?
1: I'm good, boys. What's happening?
0: What's happening? We've been waiting over 24 hours to talk to you. I did not anticipate a conversation about Mike Babcock returning to the NHL as part of a thing to do list with you, yeah. Especially.
2: I know. Yeah, no kidding.
0: I know there have been, you know, well publicized issues in the past with Johan Franzen and Marner and. Jason Spezza scratched an opening night. Mike Modano, I didn't realize that you were also part of the litany of players who were soured by yeah. Mike Babcock. Can you tell us about that experience?
1: Well, so Mitch, the sad reality is that's what a lot of people know me for most in my career. Like, not that you work your whole life to get to the NHL and you try and earn an opportunity. And, you know, when you talk to people post-hockey, or when I do anyways, it's like, oh, yeah, you're the guy that Babcock wouldn't play. Like, it's the first thing that anyone ever thinks of. You know, so for those that don't know, like, first of all, I always tell this story. I preface it by saying you're not entitled to anything in the NHL. No one owes you anything in the NHL. And you have to earn everything that you get. But, you know, so I was in 2015, I was claimed off waivers by the Leafs, and I really looked at it as like a second life. I didn't have a great camp in Vancouver for a number of reasons. You know, it's my own fault at the end of the day, but I got put on waivers and then picked up by Toronto. And I just remember calling my dad on the way to the arena saying, like, I'm going to play for Mike Babcock. Like, all I have to do here is just be a sponge. And like, I'm going to be a really good hockey player in the NHL. Like, I'm getting a free education in hockey. In many ways, I did get a free education because I watched a lot of video, watched a lot of games, didn't play a lot. So the first year I was with the team, I was a healthy scratch basically until the trade deadline when we sold everyone off. And then came back the next year really motivated, had a great camp. I think me and Mitch Marner might have had 4 points in 4 games at training camp, something like that. Made the team when I didn't really know if it was like it was up in the air. I wasn't certain I was going to make the team. And then didn't play, played one game in early November and then didn't play another game for the Leafs until late January. And that was it. I was on waivers and I was down at the Marlies and it was tumultuous at best. Like just injuries, other players not playing well, it didn't matter. Like I could just never get in the lineup. So it was essentially a year and a half of just not playing, under Mike Babcock and kind of everything that entails, which was, you know, you have it in your mind how you think the NHL experience is going to be. That was not exactly how you picture it.
0: Well, what was the worst part of it for you?
1: The worst part of it is this. You don't know your identity as a player anymore because you're not playing. So all the things that you did, maybe the subtle little things that got you there, you forgot what it's like to actually do it. And then if you do play the odd game, you're jumping on this moving train that is the NHL. And it becomes really difficult. Like I'm still trying to prove myself in the league, right? And you're 22, 23 years old when you're doing that. There's a difference between that and a guy who's 27 years old, who maybe is a little more seasoned, like 22, 23 year old defenseman. How many times have you talked about it or someone's talked about it? How like you got to play, you got to get reps. And it wasn't happening. So I think the biggest thing for me is just like the loss of identity as a player that I just, like, I never could overcome it. It became increasingly difficult to find that back.
0: Did he belittle you in any way?
1: Did he what, sorry?
0: Belittle you in any way.
1: There were some conversations for sure that were definitely mentally taxing and mentally draining, if you want to call it that. You know, I always equate it to people this way. I played for Mike Babcock and I played for John Tortorella. And John Tortorella, there were days when you didn't want to face the music because he was gonna hold you accountable in a stern way. But John Tortorella would say it to your face. And if he had an issue with it, if something you were doing or something with how you're preparing or whatever, he would tell you directly to your face. And it was uncomfortable, but he gave you that respect. And Babs had a certain way of going about things that felt a little slithery at times, to say the least. And, you know, I think the other thing with Torts is when you do something well, Torts is the first person there meeting you at the end of the bench to tell you what a great job you did, because he generally wants the best for you. Whereas, you know, Mike Babcock wants the best for Mike Babcock, and he talks in the third person all the time. And, you know, there's all these weird things that you're just like, it's not a guy that you would go grab a beer with, to put it that way. So yeah, there was definitely some interesting conversations, but there's just a weird way where he goes about his business that it doesn't leave you with the warm and fuzzies when it's all said and done.
0: Yeah, forgive us here in Montreal during the Carey Price era for not knowing the backstory from Frankie and Mike Babcock on Melnick in the afternoon on TSN 690. John?
3: Frankie, it's been such a long list of things that's gone on with Mike Babcock, but I was just, you know, when this news came out yesterday, I just did a very quick, you know, Google search and Wikipedia, and these are the names of players who have problems with Mike Babcock. Mike Commodore, Chris Chelios, Johan Franzen, the Spittin' Chicklets guys, Mike Medano, Jason Spezza, Tyler Bozak, Nazem Kadri, Mitch Marner, I mean, whoever it was on the Columbus Blue Jackets. I'm sure you talked to a lot of people around the NHL, a lot of former players. What has been kind of the sense that you've been getting, as I'm sure your phone was kind of ringing a little bit or blowing up with some texts over the last 24 hours?
1: Yeah, you know what? It's funny because it's like people feel like I'm like the poster boy of it for some reason, so they have to get my take or give me their opinion on it. And a couple of the things that I've heard from other guys is like, can't wait to watch how this turns out. Like, get your popcorn because it's going to be like a soap opera. Those are the two kind of main ones. And, you know, I had one former teammate just text me and say, like, I never thought it would get to this point with Edmonton where they're willing to do something that is, you know, so clearly there's so many red flags, but they're still going to do it anyways. Like, keep in mind, Edmonton is not trying to be a team that adds some structure and gets to the playoffs. They're trying to be a team that wins a Stanley Cup. Like, Mike Babcock has won a Stanley Cup. He's also, you know, won Olympic gold medals. Mike Babcock also has not won a playoff series since 2013 and hasn't been to the playoffs since 2019. You know, like, it's not like he had teams in Toronto that were actually quite similar, where there was maybe some suspect goaltending or some issues with how they defended. And maybe not enough depth scoring. You might have even had better teams in Toronto. It's a very interesting situation. Like, there's no evidence in the last 15 years that suggests that this is going to help the Oilers get over any kind of hump in the playoffs, but this is their version of doing what Vegas does and being cutthroat and saying, we're willing to go to lengths that no one else in the league is willing to go to.
3: But I mean, like, following up on that, because, you know, if you go through all those players, you know, outside of essentially Johan Franzen, who was a great player in his time with Detroit, a lot of these guys are either they were on the tail end of their careers, like Medano and Spezza, or they were just, no disrespect, you know, guys who played on the bottom pairings or the bottom line, or, you know, didn't necessarily have a lot of standing in the room. From what you know of how an NHL room operates in 2026, how divisive could that be with Connor McDavid and Leon Draisaitl and Evan Bouchard, you know, having everything handed to them and only nice things said about them, and the Colton Docks and Ty Embersons of the world have to bear the brunt of the lash of Babcock?
1: You know what's funny, John? I almost think there's going to be an opposite effect that happens here, where I would say, like, Leon Draisaitl, be careful what you wish for, because right now, Draisaitl and McDavid, they go out there, and there's nights where they play 26, 27 minutes a night. Babcock doesn't believe in that. Like, he believes in playing, you know, in Toronto, he would play Patrick Marleau more than Austin Matthews, because he believed in that third line playing a significant role in any given game. And it's like, okay, let's see what happens when, in a big game, Leon Draisaitl is going to play 18 minutes and we're going to see Trent Frederick play 15. And we're going to be like, why is that the case? Why is that happening? Like, I almost think that's the way, like, he falls in love with some of these grinder players because he doesn't want his superstars playing too much. So I think that's going to be interesting to see how that gets managed. And honestly, maybe there's a world where the top guys on Edmonton look at their time on ice after every game and say, we shouldn't be playing this much. Like, we're exhausted. We have nothing left in the third period. So, you know, they'll, once, if and when this happens, which it seems like it is going to happen, they'll figure out how all of that's going to work. But if this is something that Edmonton's leadership group really wants, I would say careful what you wish for, because it might not be everything you were expecting. Because I could tell you firsthand, as a guy who experienced it, the jubilation of getting a chance to play for what I thought was one of the best coaches in the world, it is not all you expect. Now, let me say one more thing on Babcock. As far as dissecting the game of hockey, there might not be a smarter person in the entire world. As far, like, if we all sat in a room together and we watched a hockey game, he could tell us everything that's happening in every second of the game and why it's happening. Like, he's that sharp. He's that detailed when it comes to the X's and O's. He's just, however much detailed he is, he's that much of an egomaniac, which gets in his own way. So I'll give him his flowers with that. Like, he's really, really brilliant in that regard. He's just got to get out of his own way.
0: What did you think of initially when you first heard that the leadership guys, Connor McDavid, Leon Draisaitl, Bouchard, Ekholm, whomever, were okay with this?
1: I guess they probably looked at it and said, what are we talking about here? The guy went, you know, he sat around, and I'm sure they talked to guys in Columbus, but, you know, they sat looking at, you know, family pictures on a phone. Is that really the worst thing in the world? You know, we're here to win. We're not here to finish in second. We're not here to make friends. We're not here to apologize. You know, there's other teams that are taking, you know, more bold steps, like Anaheim hires Joel Quenneville, you know, Vegas fires Bruce Cassidy and then brings in John Tortorella and signs Carter Hart. Like, I think the guys in Edmonton say, well, why do we have to be passive? Why can't we be a little bit bold and cutthroat? And this is the best coach available that's not coaching in the NHL, which he is. He absolutely is. He's the smartest hockey person who's not currently employed by an NHL team, full stop. So why leave that stone left unturned if you're those guys and you can forget about whatever has happened in the past? And keep in mind, like, Zach Hyman owes Mike Babcock his whole career, essentially. Like, Babcock believed in Hyman more than anyone else. So there would be some pretty glowing reviews coming from that camp. And to be honest with you, like, Zach Hyman's one of the best people I've ever met in hockey. So, you know, that's his experience. Everyone has different experiences with different people, but I think it's more about, like, we're going to do something that is very bold and maybe a little bit risky, but other teams around us are taking those risks anyways.
0: All right, and again, just to reiterate, since he won the Cup with Detroit and went back to the final the following year, 16 years of futility for Mike Babcock as a coach. Never got out of the second round. That's as far as he's gone. And 1 year he missed the playoffs with the Leafs. So it's not like this guy has won recently, as Frankie alluded to earlier. Luca.
1: No. And sorry, one other thing on that. Like, the teams he had in Detroit, they probably should have won more. Mm. Like, they probably won that Cup. I'm not going to say in spite of him, but those teams, if you look back at those rosters, they should have won more than they did. And one of the areas where I think he had to get better, and we'll see if he does, is making adjustments in the playoffs. Because, like I talked about, big ego, his mindset is, they'll adjust to me. I'm not adjusting my game to them. And that is ultimately a big reason why he's had a hard time winning rounds in the playoffs.
4: Frankie, do you have any confidence that, you know, he may be able to, or has changed in the way, you know, he interacts with players, and we don't, you know, hear stories about that slithery side of him like you mentioned earlier?
1: No, I don't. I think he's the kind of guy that is always right and everyone is wrong. And the fact that he got another job again just reaffirms that he's right and everyone's wrong. And come back to daddy, because I knew all along. He had an opportunity to change when he went to Columbus. And he pulled some stuff that was not exactly above board. What, like, were you going to do it now? And not to mention, before he got to Toronto, You know, there was some red flags in Detroit, but the team was so good and so successful for so long. I'll tell you guys a quick story, and I've shared this on other platforms, but I'll tell you guys because it's one of my favorites. So the opening game of the 2015-2016 season, me and Roman Polak were healthy scratched, and we were in the bowels of the Joe Louis Arena kind of getting ready to do our bike ride as the game is about to start. And Glenn Healy, who's such a nice man, he walks by us. He's doing color that night for Hockey Night in Canada. He looks at us and he goes, "Boys, it's a record-breaking night." And we both looked at each other and we like, "Okay, what are you talking about, Heels?" He goes, "Money on the board." And he starts to walk away. And we go, "Wait, Heels, how much money you think is on the board over there?" He goes, "It's got to be the most any NHL team has ever had to win this game." He goes, "They've been guys from years past have been calling it in 10,000 at a time to put it up on the board." And for people that don't know what money on the board is, you know, if I really want to win a game, I put $500 or $1,000. And if we win, I pay the team party fund that money, and we use it for nice dinners or going out or whatever. So not only did everyone in the dressing room ante up large amounts for that, former players were calling it in for that one. So it just goes to show you how much that first game back in Detroit meant for all the guys that crossed paths with him beforehand.
0: Who's starting in goal for Carolina tonight?
1: I think it's Butsy, just based on the way practice went yesterday. You know, Freddie Anderson, well, Butsy was in the starter net. Freddie Anderson wasn't practicing. Like me personally, I would have kind of said, you know, and I think Rod, maybe he's a loyal guy. So maybe, "Hey, Freddie, this is your chance to dig yourself out of it, but it's going to be a short leash, right? Like, and go show us that you can do it." And then, you know, Butsy has had, like, he's had spurts this year where he's been really hot and really good. And you just need one of those small spurts right now from him, but we'll see if he can do it. It's a tough spot for a young rookie goaltender to be in. Not everyone is like a young Jakub Dobish who just rises up to the occasion in his rookie season.
0: Frankie always knows he's on the air here. You know, some people lose track. They do so much radio and TV, they occasionally lose track. Final one, John, for Frank.
3: Yeah, Frankie, does it feel like... I don't know how to feel about this since that crazy, crazy game, the 4-4 game on Saturday. You know, does this feel like the Hurricanes gave their biggest potential, you know, comeback, or they put so much into that game and then come out on the losing side? How do you think they respond tonight? Do you think there's a natural lull, or do you think they just pick up where they left off in that overtime?
1: You know what? I don't think there's a lull for the Hurricanes. What I think is, you know, some of their scoring where they've been able to find a little bit extra has gone to waste, and it's something that's so valuable for the team. But I don't doubt the energy. I don't doubt the intensity that they're going to play with, because that's what they are. Like, that's what makes them go. And if they don't have that, they'll get steamrolled out of the building. So they would be fully aware of that. It just is a matter of, can you put four up on the board again? You know, doing the same things over and over, or is Vegas going to stop making some costly mistakes? Is Carter Hart going to play better than he has the last few games? Because he, as much as Freddie hasn't been great in the final, Carter Hart hasn't been nearly as good as he was leading up to the final. So it's an unbelievable series, and it's so incredibly unpredictable, because both these teams, when they did their pre-scout going into the series, I don't think they had as many breakaways and two-on-ones and weird bounces in those video clips, but it has been off the beaten path for what these teams normally are.
0: Thank you. It was wonderful talking with you and getting caught up on the past Frankie Corrado, Mike Babcock saga. Greatly appreciated. All the best. Enjoy, and we'll talk next Tuesday.
1: No worries. And that noise is my neighbor putting in a pool, so he owes me a couple swims after you guys. And he owes you guys a couple swims, actually, as well, after he gets this thing put in. So yeah, we'll start negotiating soon.
0: If I was close by, I'd throw a cold 2-4 in there. That's what I would do,
1: exactly.
0: As soon as the water was in there.
1: Yeah.
0: Thank you.
1: Yeah. Okay, see you guys.
0: Bye-bye.

0: need.
1: When we come back, Aaron Ward. He had an eventful day. Almost didn't make this hit. What do you think happened to Aaron today? What do you think would have pulled Aaron away? You know how much he looks forward to his daily 505 hits with us. What do you think would have pulled him away that he wouldn't have been able to jump on with us?
2: Bourbon? Tom Dundon looking for him?
1: Who?
2: Tom Dundon looking for him?
1: You mean a potential crime? Is that what you're suggesting?
2: Oh, boy.
1: Because if it is, you're not far off.
2: Jeez.
3: Here we go.
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1: Coming up next. Got me feeling so free. We're gonna celebrate, celebrate and dance so free.
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7: Busy on the westbound Matlong Joliet through to DeCary. Also delays on the westbound side of the TCAN starting before Cavendish out to the 13. Northbound DeCary is slowing. Sherbrooke to the top. Also delays southbound DeCary from the top to Van Horn. Southbound 15 Volume 2 between Turcotte and the Champlain. Westbound 20 is slowing before Ungreenio to Norman. Again, Fenelon to Sources again after Morgan and Dale Perot. 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

0: Welcome back, final hour. It's been another great day. Hope you've had the opportunity to enjoy it more than we have. Can't wait to get out of here. Get back into the sun. Along with John Still, who's got his Canada shirt on. Feeling a lot of guilt after yesterday. And Lucas Scott, Mitch Melnick with you. Here comes Aaron Ward.
1: Expert analysis from someone who's been there.
2: Good for Edmonton. I hope Connor McDavid picks a location to play hockey that he'll enjoy playing and potentially winning in 2 years from now.
1: It's Aaron Ward.
0: Maybe even right here. What do you think?
2: I can't imagine that if anything makes Alberta secede from Canada, it would be Connor McDavid going to Montreal.
0: Worth it. But, of course, since you uttered those words, we now know, and I think we brought it up halfway through our conversation yesterday, that he's fully on board. They're all fully on board with this, the leadership of the Oilers.
2: Oh, man. Now he's into hallucinogenics. Is he providing him hallucinogenics? Babcock has just expanded his reputation. I don't know. I don't know if people don't have well-placed friends in the National Hockey League. I almost feel like there's a culture of hockey that someone would do their due diligence and warn them, but oh well. It's you reap what you sow. Both the head coach and the organization. If you're going to bring that in, I will be surprised if we are on this radio show come December and there's any level of success in Edmonton.
0: I'm in agreement. Although we just spoke with Frankie Corrado, who had his own issues with Mike.

0: Babcock as a young defenseman with the Leafs. He pointed out something.
1: Talking. I can't believe that. Sorry, go ahead.
0: No, he pointed something out that, you know, because we're all trying to make sense, you know, why would McDavid want to go through this? That Zach Hyman and Babcock actually had a very good relationship in Toronto. And Frankie said Hyman is like one of the best people he's ever known in hockey. I'm sure McDavid feels the same way. It sounds like, without knowing the ins and outs and every conversation that went down, that Hyman was able to convince them.
2: Wow. I don't know. I feel like we're going to be at just. We might as well all get the soundbite where we all collectively say together, "Told you." But
0: yeah,
2: I don't know. Again, like I said, wolf in sheep's clothing.
0: Here's one other thing, and it's something else that Frankie alluded to in our conversation, because I pointed out that, listen, once upon a time, a long time ago, Mike Babcock was considered the best coach in hockey. He won a cup in 08, went back to the final in 09, he won gold for Canada. But that was a long time ago. He hasn't guided any team anywhere in 16 years. The results have not been good. Is it fair to say that, and you look at the Detroit teams that he still had after winning the cup, they should have won at least another. Fair to say that most of those key players turned on him?
2: Yeah, and I had one player tell me that they were successful in the later years in spite of him, that he was just so incapable of looking at a situation and being just normal and human that they just basically self-directed. So I don't quite understand. Listen, you're not only headed in the right direction saying what you're doing, it's not only diminishing returns, it started to be circus-like. Like, the grasping and need from an ego standpoint to control people and do things that were so nonsensical and would naturally, to anybody with a brain and a filter, make you lose not only the team you're with, but when the stories emerge, when you sit a guy out who's as storied as Madonna, just so you can be the a-hole that gets him the $14.99 and doesn't allow him to clip the $1,500 mark. I mean, it's predictable. We're all still talking about the level of arrogance and just self-absorption. That's the thing that kills me about him. It's like you think somehow you're above the law. And this is one of the things, like, I didn't play for him. I had interactions with him. I didn't enjoy them. But what's imparted to me, the level of self-absorption that he thought he was above everybody, could do what he wanted. There were no rules for him. There was rules for everybody, and he was a creator of the rules. That's the dynamic I was given specifically in Detroit. And those guys can go on and on and on, and I wouldn't be shocked if even some of the stories that didn't come out end up coming out over the summer, over just the constant, like, it's a need to control everything. And, like, he, I don't know, like you said, he has his friends. Like, clearly, he's got Hyman, he's got guys that are in the media that are friends of his, but I don't know, from a standpoint of directing men between the ages of 20 to 35, I would tell you I'm not down with it.
3: Like, coaches notoriously can be that, control freaks, egomaniacs. You know, they're not necessarily in hockey, but you have, you know, Bill Belichick, you have Nick Saban. You know, I remember, Mitch, I'm not sure if it was you who said it or we've heard it before, but guys in the 70s growing to dislike Scottie Bowman at some point. Like, there's always that natural thing, but what is...
0: They respected him.
3: Yeah, but that's what I mean. Yeah. What's different about this guy in that there are control freaks, there are egomaniacs, there are people that make you, you know, hate them with the way that they try and manipulate you to play better. What is it about him specifically that drives people into this area where they can't even stand to kind of look at him?
2: Well, okay, I'll give you an example. Once I didn't understand Scotty, when I looked around and Scotty used to play on fear, right? Scotty's success at times, a lot of time actually, came from not just making young guys uncomfortable and using them as an example. It also came from making veterans uncomfortable. No one could ever feel a sense of security with Scotty. At any moment, he could turn on you, and at any moment. But here's what happened. His effort collectively was for the greater good. Like, Scotty might have had an ego. I'm sure he did. But here's the truth. It wasn't on the forefront. And so Belichick, like, he's down here in UNC doing whatever he's doing. He's kind of got his own little circus with his girlfriend and whatever's going on. He couldn't get a job in the NFL. But I imagine when guys walk in for a recruiting visit to UNC, there's an element of, like, again, you sense as you walk away, he's accomplished a lot. He might have difficulty communicating, or then again, he might not. But it's not always all about Belichick. For me, the overarching theme with Babcock is it's about him. It's how does it look on him? It makes it about him. I mean, listen, the fact that, like, Commie has even, like, Babcock's been out of the game so long, and still yet, Commie cannot let it go, tells you enough about the level of douchebaggery that exists in that man's core.
0: Okay, let that hang there for just a second. Why did you almost miss today's hit?
2: Apparently, this gentleman didn't know the rules that you can't have drug and drug paraphernalia specific to meth within 1,000 yards of a school. So I got these summons as an American to do my duty. When I take the oath, it's actually, as the judge put it, an honor to do so. So I showed up at 8:30 for a jury pool. It was my first experience in the judicial system from that end. I say that tongue-in-cheek. So I sat in a jury room with, it got to be about 100 people, and they only had two cases they needed us for, and must have been 50 of us that walked in into the jury pool. And then the funny part was, I think it dawned upon the individual that was getting prosecuted and then was going to trial with the jury, that as all these people walked in and we filled up the entire courtroom, he was like, that oh, shite moment for him, like, this is legit. And legitimately, they told us in 3 minutes from sitting down to be sat as a jury and go through the process of picking the jury, they had us leave for 2 hours, and he pled out. So instead of a two-day trial, which we were warned about, it ended up being about a two-hour delay, and I sat in the courts in Raleigh and wasted some time.
3: Look at you. You ever been to a jury? Neither have I.
0: No, I don't even know anybody. Aaron, you're the first person I know.
3: Mm-hmm. Grant Needham had to do it a few years ago.
2: People have a tendency not to answer the, I don't know if you're subpoenaed or what you're called. Well, I don't know what the technical term for it is, but, like, even my son, like, he's missed it. Now, he was away at college, but he did get called for jury duty, and I felt like, all right, am I going to be the dad that, you know, do as I say, not as I do? So I did both. And I decided I had to go because I got to set an example for my kids that, you know, part of being a constructive member of the society is to do your duties.
0: What a guy.
3: Well, you think you're better than me? You think you're better than me?
2: I was bitching internally the whole time. Stuart Smalley from Saturday Night Live was in my psychological state right there, I was not good enough. I was not smart enough, and people didn't like me. I had a scowl on my face the whole morning.
0: What do you expect tonight after an instant classic in Game 3 in Vegas?
2: It's funny. I almost feel dominated by the one thought of, who the hell's Roddy putting in that?
0: Yep.
2: Because everybody wants to flip, right? So I would tell you the driving force behind pulling Anderson in that game is, why do you want to subject him to the lack of effort and the lack of constructive anything out there, right? Vegas basically dominated Carolina. There was nothing at the point that this change was made where you could say, all right, at least Carolina has this going for them. Then all of a sudden, Bussy gets in there. He makes a multitude of saves, a multitude, like, you know, the difference between 5-0 and 4-0, clearly we know now after the game what that would have meant. So it's 4-0, steps in there, makes these amazing saves. Was he tested a ton? I don't know, because honestly, I feel like Vegas naturally kind of pulled off the gas pedal. But if you're thinking to yourself, all right, this guy steps in between the pipes, does something for the team psychologically and performance related that gets them to the point that down four, they believe in themselves enough to put forth the effort and find the ability to even the score. How do you not put him in? So in the world of Aaron Ward thinks he has an opinion for everything, I'm stumped. I have no idea what's going on. In fact, I asked Luca before we got here. I'm like, Luca, has anybody like got the inside? Does anybody know what the hell's going on? Have they said anything? He's like, no, nothing.
0: Yeah, we'll find out pregame warm-up. But I'd be surprised if it wasn't Bussy. I mean, he's fresh. He looked good. I mean, a lot of guys would have suffered from stage fright after going all that time and being dropped into the middle of a Stanley Cup final like this. I was very, very impressed. And I know he had a great start. So this could be like a second start to the season for him before he faded. So I'd be surprised if it wasn't Bussy.
2: Well, my second thought then, once you get past the goaltending, is how does the beginning of this game play out in terms of does the coach indict what we know exists currently and we can't avoid? And that is the top line has basically been, you know, tractionless. They haven't been able to find themselves quite yet on a consistent basis. So our line's juggled. I suspect they had a practice today, did they not? They had a pregame skate? Or did Roddy pull that one too?
3: I really have no idea.
0: I don't think we have that, like almost a blackout coming from Vegas today.
2: Yeah, I scoured looking across Twitter for like, does anybody, usually someone posts what the pregame skate is. I got craps. I got Ty Cobb. I got nothing. No number.
0: Ty Cobb?
2: Yeah, Ty Cobb. But we're no number. When I got nothing, that's my expression. When I got nothing for you, I got Ty Cobb. Nothing.
3: Oh, Ty Cobb wore zero? I had no idea.
0: No, he didn't wear anything.
2: Didn't he have a black jersey?
4: Oh, wow.
0: Yeah.
2: On the back.
0: Well, you know, do you guys know,
3: pretty badass.
0: Do you guys know that in the early days of baseball, before names were put on jerseys, they used to give the number according to where in the batting order the guy hit?
4: Yes.
0: That's why Ruth was 3, Gehrig was 4.
4: Yeah.
0: Did you know that, Aaron?
2: Did not know that.
0: There you go. Yeah.
2: Did you guys know there's a second baseman that played for the Yankees by the name of Aaron Ward? And I often get tagged as Aaron Ward, the baseball player from 1923.
0: Oh, my gosh.
4: What?
0: Are you kidding? Yeah. So I
3: Aaron is kidding. In like E-R-I-N or Aaron like
2: no,
3: how you
2: a-
3: would say it?
2: Aaron, the Hebrew first name, the Protestant last name, Aaron Ward.
0: Yes, here it is. Wow. Second baseman, third baseman, shortstop. He is buried in the St. Louis Cemetery in New Orleans. He died at the age of 64. Wow.
2: Funny, never... I got buried at a bar in St. Louis a couple times.
0: He played with the Yankees, but he didn't make it to the 27 Yankees. He had gone to the White Sox by then. But he had a pretty good career as a middle infielder in Major League Baseball.
2: What year were the White Sox? What was the scandal?
0: That was 1919. That was 1919. He played there in 1927.
3: Oh, man, that's got to be a killer. The fact that like, you leave the Yankees in 26?
0: Yeah.
3: Holy God.
0: All right. One other thing. I want to go back to Babcock, and we was talking about Zach Hyman, thanks to Frankie Corrado. Here's another wrinkle. I know one of our listeners pointed this out yesterday. The Brantford Bulldogs, owned by Zach Hyman, hired Mike Babcock's son to coach them.
2: Was Mitch not on my hit yesterday?
0: Pardon?
2: Mitch, were you not listening to the hit yesterday?
0: Oh, did you say that yesterday?
2: Brother. Even John still looked it up online because I said it was
3: Brantford.
2: Hamilton or Erie. He's like, no, it's.
0: Okay, but you didn't point out that Hyman owned the team.
2: Oh, hell no, I didn't know I went that far.
0: Yeah, so that now you can connect the dots.
2: Now we have an old-fashioned, we know what's going down here now. I scratch your back. Well, so basically Hyman's an agent. He got his son and the father a job. Good God, what is going on right now? You know the funny part? I listened to the interview of... by the way, his name is Michael Babcock, not Mike.
3: Yeah, I know. I find that so funny.
0: Here's something else. Hold on. Hold your thought for just one second because I'm going to lose mine. How many years has Jacob Slavin been in the NHL?
2: 8?
0: I never knew until this past weekend that he spelled his first name with 2 C's.
4: Oh my gosh!
0: Did you?
3: I didn't know that either.
4: I didn't realize
3: it's more of a Jacob, more of a Jacob than a Jacob.
0: Did you know that?
2: Oh hell no! I'm gonna walk up to him and pronounce both C's one day.
0: Okay, back to where you were.
2: I saw the Michael Babcock interview of him taking the job in Brantford, and honestly, if you close your eyes and you just let yourself go, it is the doppelganger of voices, of mannerisms. That, like, all I needed for him to say is good player, and then I would have been like, all right, no doubt that is not the mailman's offspring. It's Mike Babcock's kid.
0: Yeah,
2: dude, what is the world like? The world of hockey is like so dysfunctional that we've just come to accept, whatever. You know, I mean, you know who's happy about this? You know who's happiest about this? 1 year into his career, Joe Quenneville. He's like, yeah, my situation was bad as a head coach. Look at this moron coming in. He's going to deflect everything from me. Yeah, Quenneville is somewhere in the Riviera just drinking wine, happy that Michael Babcock has decided to emerge in both leagues now just to take the attention away.
0: Yeah, no kidding.
2: That's nuts.
0: So how much, again, without knowing, and now we know the Hyman connection, but if you're looking around, and it is a copycat league, right? You're looking around, you go, all right, we can't even talk to Cassidy, so who's kind of like Cassidy, who's got experience, who's won, who's available? They got Quenneville, and he did a good job in Anaheim. And Tortorella's back, and he's taking them to the final. Rick Bowness came back, although he doesn't have any baggage like those guys had. Rick Bowness came back, and he almost brought them into the playoffs. That's probably what they were thinking, right?
2: I think that now we're just going to start reaching outside of hockey. We've maxed out our problem coaches. Now we're going to go somewhere. Lane Kiffin is going to start coaching in hockey. Like, yeah. I mean, it would not be uncommon for Lane Kiffin to jump mid-season after taking a job to go to another job. So
4: that is true.
2: I mean, that's nuts.
3: Like, I just don't understand. Like, why not wait? Why is this happening? Again, there's the possibility that this... They tried trial ballooning this, but everyone seems to be indicating that this is going to happen. Why not wait till the end of the season and see, you know, is Vegas revisiting this? Are they going to bring John Tortorella back? Like, there's so many other different options than this.
2: I have another theory. What are you going to do? Okay, so here's what I've contended all along, that McDavid signed a 2-year deal with the intended purpose of, in that 2 years, trying to recruit to the Edmonton Oilers for a short period of time in that fixed window. Every possible all-star player he can get to come there. And I'm not flying off the handle with some crazy whatever. A couple of my buddies and I have had this conversation, and they believe that that is some of the intent, was that he was going to actively try and partake in recruiting talent. Do you think that they might want to wait before they secure some of the services of veteran players who've been around long enough to know that Babcock's a D-bag, that you might want to get him in the fold first? Like, that for me is like, okay, what are they doing? It's cart before the horse. Like get the team together, decide if the coach is adaptable and might work out for the group, rather than basically, you know, it's like kryptonite now. You're going to have that guy there, and I imagine there's enough guys who can tell their agents, not even a sniff for Edmonton. I don't want any part of Edmonton.
0: And Stan,
2: and listen, I was just in Edmonton. I went down to that ice area, the area around the rink. Like, they have a great entertainment district. They've got a lot going on there. It's very attractive. I feel like, oh, you just shot you shot off your baby toe from Harlem Nights right now. You know what I'm talking about too, right?
0: Yes. And Stan Bowman keeps digging his ditch deeper, doesn't he?
2: Dude, I mean, you think if you get a job, like, as one that can't get a job in the National Hockey League, I made a joke to Dave Pagnotta that I stand alone on the island again as unhirable in the National Hockey League now that Babcock's back in the National Hockey League. But you think after all of the
1: You know, everywhere you walk, you hear three ring circus of Stan Bowman. You think he might go into a new town and say, all right, let's do this. Let's try and be a little bit normal. Let's go with the flow. Let's be a little calculated. Hey, let's be smart about the moves we make. Oops, we actually let a video group into our trade deadline powwow room, and they found out that we don't do our research, and we basically looked up HockeyDB on a player, and that's what we did to decide if we're going to trade for him or not. You'd think that Stan Bowman would do things differently, and no.
0: Nope. You know who else, in addition to Quenneville, feels pretty good right about now?
1: Tell me.
0: Keith Pelley.
1: Here's the thing. Keith Pelley is going to be run out of Toronto by November. That's my call. Again, Luca, mark all these things. Come November, when the Toronto Maple Leafs have how many games by November? I think there's 30 games, 35 games by November. When they have less than 10 wins, Keith Pelley will be supplanted from MLSC.
0: So much going on ahead of Game 4 tonight. We'll talk about it tomorrow at 5:05. Thank you, as always.
1: All right. Thanks, guys.
0: And one other PS from yesterday. We were talking about Mitch Marner not knowing that Carolina had changed goalies. Wasn't aware that Brandon Bussey was a lefty. And I said, geez, didn't that happen with Lars Eller and the Canadians? Gallo was there. I appealed for Gallo to call in.
5: Now the Leafs have to end up making a goaltender change. Obviously, you guys were probably preparing for Reimer. How did that change the way the game went when Gustafson came in for the Leafs?
6: You know what? I was not even aware of that. Honestly, I didn't even know they changed goalie. I didn't even notice. I had no focus on that. Sorry. When did he change?
5: He changed after the first period. He was knocked out of the game.
6: Yeah. Well, as a it doesn't matter for us who's in the net. We got to do the same things. Yeah, we still got to play the same way. So, no big deal there. Anyway, they play a lot similar style. So, yeah.
3: Oh man! See, I can see Paul Wilson glaring at him while this like is being asked. He's just like,
0: no, this preceded Paul Wilson.
3: Oh,
0: this is October 2011.
3: Wow,
0: that was Jess Rusnak giggling in the background. And a week later, assistant coach Perry Pern was fired by Pierre Gauthier.
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8: We're slowing now on the westbound side of the 40. Volume Ray Lawson to an accident. That's at Lacordaire. We do have more volume on the westbound side of the Met between Pinneuf and DeCary. Westbound TCAN is slowing also. Currently on set to the 13 for the eastbound side of the TCAN. Volume there. Cavendish to Papineau on the eastbound Met. Again, between Lacordaire and Anjou for southbound 25. Busy between Ypres and the tunnel. 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I'm Lauren Glazer from the CJAD 800 Traffic Center.
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3: No, no, wait, wait, wait. 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Wait.
0: I am.
3: You are a child, but we love it. We love it very much.
18: Who are you?
19: My name is Pussy Galore.
18: I must be dreaming.
0: Is that Octopussy?
3: Huh?
0: I was watching James Bond last night. The one James Bond movie without any of the main dudes playing James Bond. It happened to be Timothy Dalton.
3: Oh, wow.
0: It was the 80s. It was Licensed to Kill.
3: He only did two James Bond movies.
0: I was trying to figure out, okay, where's James Bond? I've been watching this thing for 25 minutes. I have no idea. He disguised as a fish? Like, what's going on here?
3: That's one of my two favorite lines. The other one is like... there's a woman in the bath, and James walks in, and she's like, "James, would you hand me my robe?" And he throws her a pair of shoes. Says, "I'll see you soon."
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0: Pierre McGuire coming right up, brought to you Tuesdays and Thursdays at this time by Pizzeria Magpie. 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You could see it on Instagram. They've been around for 16 years, celebrating 16 years, and with them every step of the way, the wonderful gang at New Milano Pepperoni, the kings of pepperoni in Quebec. A reminder again for those of you who listen to the show and you go into McGuire Street and Magpie, you look at the menu and you're tempted to order the Stilzy, maybe the meatball pizza or any other pizzas. Have them all. 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And mention this show, Melnick in the Afternoon, TSN 690. You get a full pepperoni pie as part of your sit-down dinner for just $15.
3: I got the highest compliment for Magpie, a little bit of a backhanded compliment, on Sunday when I was at the Cummings Center. You know, I'm walking in and no one kind of knows my name or no one has my name on a list. 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Come on in." And then as I keep walking, another woman recognizes me and she says, "You're the one to blame for my husband eating all these Magpie pizzas. 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
0: Once again, a big thank you to Magpie. We will all descend in early July with Pierre McGuire, along with John Still, Lucas Scott, Mitch Melnick until 6. Welcome back, Pierre. How's everything today?
5: Everything is going fantastic. Mitch, how you doing?
0: I'm fine. Thank you very much. Anxiously awaiting how they could possibly follow up the instant classic that was Game 3 with Game 4 tonight. And I am curious how you feel, you know, Braden McNabb, what he was able to do, wearing a cage probably for the first time since he was a teenager, played over 36 minutes and actually picked up an assist. He picked up two assists, including the game winner. The extra day rest for the older guys, most of whom play for Vegas, how, if that is a factor tonight or the rest of the way.
5: Oh, it's a factor for sure, especially with an older team. How much of a factor, I don't know, but it will have a definite factor for both teams. But I think it definitely benefits Vegas because Caroline has had a couple extra days to stew in what they've gone through. I think the biggest thing for Carolina, and I think people in Montreal would appreciate this, they have yet to play an A game in this series. They've showed resolve. They showed resolve in Game 2. They showed unbelievable resolve in Game 3. Game 3, it wasn't good enough. Game 2, it was. I don't think they've played anywhere close to the kind of game they're capable of playing. You would think, unless they're just decimated by injury and we're not aware of it, you would think that they're going to play an A game. So all the good stuff for Vegas, that can get blown out the window pretty quick if Carolina decides to come in and play one of their best games of this series anyways, because they haven't played one yet. They really haven't played an A game yet.
0: What do you think, before we get to the goalie situation, Pierre, does Brind'Amour go back to start the game with Aho, Svechnikov, and Jarvis? He moved them around. That was part of the comeback, actually. And Svechnikov scored late, right? The power play goal with the goalie out. Maybe that's an indicator that he's about to bust out. Who knows? But do you think he gives them another shot, or does he pick up where he left off in Game 3?
5: With Martinuk playing up with Aho and Svechnikov, probably.
0: Yeah.
5: Martinuk, he's got to try to get four lines of balance, and I think he's kind of found that. He was getting nothing out of the top line. Now he's getting a little bit of something out of it. Jarvis has been better playing with Jordan Staal. You can definitely see that. I mean, it's made a difference. And Nick Ehlers, that's the other guy in that line. So it's made a difference, I think, for Jarvis. So Aho's got to go. I mean, that's the one. You know, everybody's going to talk about it, but Aho's got to get going. He's been so pedestrian the entire playoffs. It's crazy to even think about. But he needs to be better, and maybe tonight's that night. If not, they're probably going back home down 3-1. I expect Vegas is going to play really well tonight, but I think Carolina will play their best game of the series. I really do.
0: Would you be more surprised if Bussey or Anderson started tonight?
5: I'd be surprised if Bussey started, and it's not because of anything. I'm not in the room. I don't talk to anybody with Carolina, especially now with, you know, how tight the series is. But Rod, I think, understands it. Freddie's played this whole playoff, and he's been really good for them. You take him out, you kind of send a message to your players, like, you know, it was all his fault. It wasn't your fault. I just don't know if that's the way to go. Now, he may do that. He may very well play Bussey. I don't know, but I personally would not do that. I would not do that.
6: But, Pierre, maybe the confidence that, you know, Brandon Bussey gained in relief of Freddie Anderson and kind of the energy that the team got and them being able to come back into that game and then ultimately losing on a real fluky goal in overtime?
5: Well, I mean, what do you say to Freddie Anderson, who played all the previous games in the playoffs and got you, you know, through the first round in a sweep, got you through the second round in a sweep, and, you know, got you through the Montreal series pretty easily outside of a reverse sweep, you know. They win 4 out of 5. What do you say about him? That he was no good? That he doesn't have confidence? I don't know about that, Luke. I really don't. But all that being said, they may go with Bussey. You never know. It's a heck of a spot to put the kid in, but they may do it.
0: You know, well,
5: they did it with Cam Ward in 2006.
0: He passed the first audition, Pierre, right? I mean, I know it was a 4-0 game. He couldn't allow another goal, and that's exactly what happened.
5: No, you're absolutely right. He played fantastic. This is not a question about Brandon Bussey. I think it's more of a question about, if you're the coach of the team, are you allowing your guys to get off the hook and say, oh, yeah, by the way, it wasn't your fault. We're taking the guy out whose fault it was. You know, you guys are good. I would not want to create that kind of atmosphere around my team.
0: John?
3: I know it's tough to compare because they were just so good against the Canadians, but the last two games, has there been anything different with their starts? Because Vegas has been able to kind of get out and get in the lead early on. Has Vegas figured something out about the forecheck from Carolina here?
5: I don't know about that. I think Vegas has figured out that the straight man-to-man coverage off a high cycle is breaking down Carolina's in-zone coverage. John, I'm telling you right now, like, I've never seen Carolina defend so porously in my life, at least since Brind'Amour's been there. Even though they haven't got to a Stanley Cup final under Rod's 10 years as head coach, they've been stout defensively. They really have been. And you can point to some other things that have led to their demise, whether it's the other team just being a little bit better, the goalies not being good enough. But I would just tell you this, I'm shocked and how porous the defense has been for Carolina. I really am. I'm really surprised by it.
0: On the other side, Noah Hanifin left the game for a while. He was hit. He seemed to be favoring his shoulder. And as soon as he came back, you could see Taylor Hall take a run at that shoulder. What is the best example of courage in the, and I know you've seen a lot of them, Pierre, but what comes to mind of courage in the postseason, deep into the postseason, when a key player or players are obviously playing through something significant?
5: I've seen guys play with broken legs. I've seen guys play with broken wrists. I had one player that was taking needles from the inside part of his hand all the way to his wrist, Shel Samuelson. I've seen a lot of crazy stuff over the years. It's not a foreign concept. Most guys understand that have been through it. That's the kind of pain. I was talking to Mark Recchi yesterday, and he was saying, people don't realize when you get to this point of the Stanley Cup final, and you're into game four, obviously, now, like most of the guys are nicked up somewhere. Everybody's got a little bit of an issue. And it's not easy. How about Patrice Bergeron? I mean, he played with a punctured lung and a fractured collarbone. I mean, like, think about that. And broken ribs. Like, that's crazy stuff. Of course. So I've seen a lot of unbelievable stuff.
0: Yeah. Brett Hull scored that winning goal for Dallas with a ripped up knee, totally torn knee.
5: Yeah, I mean, there's so many stories like that. You're absolutely right about that. By the way, I was, you know, it's interesting in that Brett Hull goal. I was sitting in the press box in Buffalo, and I was looking. And I was like, are they going to allow that goal to be? Because over the course of the year, they never allowed those goals.
0: Toe in the crease.
5: But they did.
0: Yeah, you see, John, with the World Cup starting this week, Mose Bombito. Come on, how can he not play? It's the World Cup.
3: I have no comment for you. Yeah, I mean, you know, broke his fibula. I mean, I don't know. Well, what do you want me to say?
0: Or tibia? Which one is it?
3: I don't know.
0: Tibia. It's a tibia.
3: One of the leg bones. It's not the best.
0: Okay, but he's training. He is training with them, right?
7: Modified training.
0: He's on the pitch.
3: He's not going to play. What are we talking about?
0: All right. Pierre-Michael McCarron, one of the good guys in hockey. Yeah. He's waiting for a payday. He got it at the age of 31, a six-year deal with Minnesota.
5: Well, good for Billy Guerin for recognizing that they need that kid because he's a good depth player and he can play up in the roster as well, which is a good thing. But, you know, I was happy to see that. I really was. I think it's great for the Wild because he's an elite role player for the way they use him. Johnny Hines clearly has a lot of confidence in him, and he's earned his paycheck. I mean, you know, this is it. There are no more contracts after this for this guy. But, yeah, no, fantastic. I don't even know how that contract will age, but for the next 2 to 3 years, it's going to be a very good contract, which is good for him and good for the team.
0: Is Minnesota, to you, the most logical landing spot for Dylan Larkin?
5: Yes, because they've got assets that they can trade. They've got the internal recruitment of John Hines, of Quinn Hughes, of Matt Boldy, and Billy Guerin, people that he's very comfortable with because he was part of a gold medal winning team with those guys. They know what he brings. He knows what they do. He knows how John coaches. I can't see how they're not the leading candidate. Now, all that being said, what happens if Florida or Vegas come in with a better offer? Then, you know, Minnesota's got up the ante. I don't know if they want to go that deep. They traded a lot to get Quinn Hughes. I mean, I know people don't want to talk about it, but they traded a lot of assets to get Quinn Hughes. So as much as people say, oh, they've got assets, they don't have as many assets as everybody thinks. They've got assets, but not as many as everybody thinks. And they just lost their chief amateur scout to the Toronto Maple Leafs.
3: Of all the places between Florida and Vegas and Minnesota, I'd love to see him go to the Wild. If you were Steve Yzerman and you heard a hypothetical package like this, Pierre, Daniil Yurov, Charlie Strammel, and a first-round pick, you would say what?
5: I would really seriously consider that one. I know all those. Well, I know the two players involved really well. I would think about that 100%. I would think about that. Strammel played at Michigan State after leaving Wisconsin. It didn't go well for him at Wisconsin. It was much better for him at Michigan State. Yurov's a good player. I watched him play a lot last summer in their development camp, and I saw him a lot this year, both in the American League and the NHL.
8: So, yeah, no, I would be interested in something like that. If I were Eisenman, the first round pick would be tantalizing as well. So I would, yeah, for sure, I would think about something like that.
6: Pierre, just to go back to tonight's game, I remember John the other day, you know, after game one was talking about how it kind of felt like Jack Eichel, you know, was on the verge of just breaking out and taking over a game. And it hasn't quite happened yet. Do you expect to see, you know, a Jack Eichel that takes over at least offensively in the remaining games of these final of this final?
8: Yeah, I expect at some point he will. But here's the biggest thing. He's not a liability defensively. Jack's been playing actually really well. I know people probably look at the numbers and say, oh, come on, he's got to be better than that. But if you were to do an eye test evaluation of the player, he's actually done a really good job. He's been so reliable face-off-wise. Defensively, he hasn't bailed out any big hit situations. I mean, he's been pretty good. So, no, I mean, could he put more points up? Absolutely, absolutely. But I think Jack's been pretty solid.
0: All right, so Hal, no matter who's in goal for them tonight, Pierre, this is really the first time that Carolina, since the playoffs started, are in any kind of trouble, that they have to win a game tonight. How do you think they respond?
8: Oh, I think that they had to respond to Montreal when they lost game one. Think about that for a second. And they did. They did. They responded. Well, that's really the only time. And I know there were some tight games in the Ottawa series, but I don't think they were that intimidated. There really wasn't much going on in the Philly series. Philly had won their Stanley Cup by beating Pittsburgh in six games. They weren't ready to take the next step. But Montreal, after the first game, they faced a bit of adversity. They stepped up and delivered. I think it was Luca or John. I apologize, you guys. One of you guys brought up about the start. Carolina's got to have a better start, Mitch. They just have to have a better start, and if they don't, that's a big problem. I mean, that it really will be if they don't have a better start, because they can't keep chasing the games. That's maybe why their end zone coverage has been so haphazard. They've been chasing the games in this series. And because of that, they have to open up. And when they open up, they're not nearly as stout defensively. And I think that's been a problem for them.
0: How about all the flip passes we've seen? It's not brand new, but I think the number is kind of is probably more than we're used to seeing.
3: I remember talking to Mike Kelly during the Canadians Hurricanes series, and I said, what is lobs per 60 for this game? It's just nuts.
8: Yeah, I don't know what – I mean, that's probably one of the tactics they're – well, it is one of the tactics they're trying to use to break down the aggressive forecheck. You got to have people that can really do it. I've seen more turnovers off of those flip passes than I've seen completed passes. So I'm not sure I'm in love with it. If Larry Murphy was back there doing it, I'd say it's going to work, because I saw him do it many, many times for us in Pittsburgh. But they don't really have any Larry Murphys there, so anyways –
0: All right, it gets underway in about 3 hours. Pierre, thank you as always, and we'll talk about it and much more tomorrow at about 5:35, 5:40.
8: Can't wait. Thanks a lot, Mitch. Thanks a lot, Luca. Take care, John. Enjoy the night, everybody.

0: All right, here we go. Getting set for Vegas tonight. Well, I'm going to say about tonight's game what I said about San Antonio. But I was a game early for the Spurs. Carolina wins tonight because they have to. They're not going to win three straight against Vegas. Even with home ice.
1: I think Vegas takes it in a boring one because these games can't continue to be this nuts.
0: Come on. 5-4, 4-3, 5-4, double overtime. This is great.
1: There's got to be like a 2-1 game.
0: No, they're following the NBA lead here. Yeah. It's just prime entertainment.
2: I'm going to say Vegas takes a 3-1 lead. 3-1 series lead, to be specific.
1: I just need this to end. I need to be in all World Cup mode here. So let's go.
0: Well, you're getting closer. Another day tomorrow.
1: Someone take care of this.
0: Tomorrow we'll be joined by Stephen Brunt, who is traveling on Thursday. So we'll get the whole lowdown from Brunt on the World Cup, a conversation that will be dominated by John and Luca. Ain't got a hope in hell. That's my belief. Jack Armstrong. Ahead of the second game at MSG, second NBA Finals game since 1999.

0: Happy 33rd anniversary.
1: They were not supposed to be one of the favorites to make the Stanley Cup final this year, these Canadians, but Ronald Corey got Serge Savard. He hired Jacques Demers. And all together, they worked a young team to the top. And now, a 24th Stanley Cup banner will hang from the rafters of the famous Forum in Montreal. The Canadians win the Stanley Cup.
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1: 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Oh, what a big stop from Sam Montembeau. 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
2: We do have slowdowns on the westbound side of the 20 volume there between Angrenier and Ville-Saint-Pierre. Also between 32nd and Fenelon. Earlier on, we did have an accident there. More volume westbound 20 before Ancien Camotel, running into El Perot on the eastbound side of the 20. Delays also between 55th and 1st Avenue for the outbound side of the Mercier Bridge. It's busy from Ville-Saint-Pierre. Delays too for northbound the Carry from Sherbrooke up to the top. This week at Adonis, safe on beef T-bone steak Econo pack at $9.99 a pound or $22.02 a kilo. Details at adonis.ca. I'm Lauren Glazer from the CJ8800 Traffic Center.
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0: World Cup kicks off when Mexico hosts South Africa Thursday, June 11th. 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
7: There he is. You're missing him on your TV screens on RDS, but he's back on the airwaves here at TSN 690. It's PJ Stock. Good morning, PJ.
8: Good morning. Good morning.
7: How are you?
8: Well, I was all excited for a New York Knicks win last night to see the city go on fire, but nothing really exciting to report there, and so I went to bed late, grumpy, but I'm up this morning excited to be on.
7: Are you a Knicks fan?
8: I'm not. I did play, you know, funny story, when I was, I started off with the New York Rangers, and one of the things, you know, everyone knows that everyone does before games now, you play soccer, right? And you kick the ball up, it's like a two-touch, and I was one of the first guys on the Rangers to get into that. And we had a much older team in 97, 98. I think we had like five guys in our 20s. So I used to kind of just play by myself. And we shared the MSG. Like, the part of it was Rangers, and then we shared the middle facilities. And then on the other side of the facility was the Knicks room. And I'd be by myself, and I'd just venture, and I'd go kick soccer balls around. And people kept saying, go over there. Like, the older guys would be like, just leave me alone. So I ended up finally going into the Knicks locker room, and I used to put on I'm a size 10 shoe. I used to put on their basketball stuff on top of my hockey stuff, and I used to play keep up by myself with Patrick Ewing's shoes on. My full shoe fit into his full shoe, and it was still humongous. So I feel like I have a little bit of New York, in me. That's why I want them to do well. But I just love the idea of them coming back after so many years and what they've gone through. And they're one of those teams in sports that, you know, you hate them, you love them, but you want to see them win. You want to see them win at some point. And I'm hoping they have a chance to pull it off. Last night was a tough one, and Spurs now have a ton of confidence going into game four.
7: Did you ever get caught doing this?
8: Yeah. I finally got caught. So they eventually, like, because I try on different guys' shoes, and, like, their shoes were so big, I put tape around them. Like, and guys come in, I guess they notice their shoes are moved. I have their jerseys on, too. Now, their jerseys go down to, like, I swear, I'm 5'10 at the time, probably 190. Their jerseys would go down to almost my shin, and I'd have their shoes on, and I'd be playing keep up.
7: That's hilarious.
8: Oh, I'm such a moron.
7: Go on.
8: Yeah. No, you don't have to elaborate on me being a moron. I'm just letting you know.
7: And what about working for James Dolan? Did you have much chance to talk to?
8: No. It was a super cool time for the Rangers, as it was Wayne Gretzky's last couple of years.

0: and there was a lot of noise around that. And it was like, as you see watching the Knicks games right now, all the celebrities that come, they're courtside, so you can see them. In the NHL, they sit in the stands, so the cameras don't necessarily get as excited because they're kind of hidden in the stands. But it was super cool from kid from Montreal seeing name a celebrity. They were in the stands. You know, Gretzky was a big name. You know, his wife Janet Jones was someone in Hollywood, and there was a lot of people that would come to our games. We had a famous room called the Green Room, which pretty much every rink does. But it's where your invitees, I guess, can go and in between periods not be bothered by other people. And it was, you know, I didn't play a lot, so I'd be in that green room a lot, and, you know, hanging out with Counting Crows, hanging out with, naming an athlete, anyone that was a popular actor at that time. It was super cool. It was a cool time to be a young kid from Montreal in New York.
1: Cool. All right, the Canadiens offseason is here. Yeah. We're a couple of weeks out from the draft, a couple of weeks out from free agency. What do you want to see them do this offseason?
0: Tell you one thing, I've been on with you guys. What a cool year. What a cool playoffs. It's so excited to, for the town, for the city, for the fans. Kudos to the fans for being just amazing. It was interesting the way they lost, and a lot of people thought that, they didn't try hard. They hit a wall. They hit a physical wall. And that's just what happened. It's not that they couldn't compete. They just hit a physical wall. And I think that two things we saw in the playoffs, we saw one, guys that are willing to compete and play a certain style and willing to do things that are a little bit outside their character for your team to win. And the other thing I saw was the team is a little small. So it's really interesting what's going to happen this offseason. Obviously, I don't think there's going to be any major moves, to the core. But I think you have to think about it in a year or two from now, because their core, super talented, 100 points. We have 51 goals. We had Slavkovsky getting 30. We had five guys with 60 points. But when it came to, they got tired because they're playing bigger teams. And they're young. They're young. Maybe they'll get bigger and thicker. But Suzuki, Hudson, Caulfield, they're not a huge team. So just can't think of, we have a team that got us to the playoffs and got us for two rounds against two really physical teams. But are we built to go for 2 months this way? The rumor about Michael Nyes being looked at, and I love that idea. I love that thought. What would you give up to give him to get him? But that's what you have to think of. I'm watching Carolina play right now, Vegas play. The way Montreal got through two rounds is pretty special. I don't know if they're built to sustain it for four rounds. And I think that's what Kent has to look at, and fans don't want to hear that. But some of the superstars are a little smallish, and they did struggle in the playoffs.
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17: Now, PJ, aside from a second line center, what is the greatest positional need that the Canadians have heading into this offseason?
0: Because it's so hard because, you know, I watched the playoffs and they did. There's players that get you to the playoffs, and then there's players that get you through the playoffs. And I know they're a young team, but there was a lot of red flags about some of their star players in the playoffs. And that's where I'm kind of lost. I'm giving it as a, you know, it's a year one to make a team. To make this kind of run, I think they have the talent to do it year after year, but the first line was kind of invisible. You know, that does raise some red flags. It's not like it was for like one series. And I know, you know, they're at the top of the leaderboard with points, but, you know, Nick had 16 and 19 in 19 games, but he's a minus 8. Cole Caulfield had 13 and 19 games. He's a minus 10. Lepkowski, he's a big boy, but he had 12 and 19. He was a minus 9. Those were the big guys. And I know they face the top pressure every night during the season and during the playoffs, but I found they struggled in the playoffs. And it was the depth guys that were really helping them. I don't know. I think they just need like, there's no one that – I love Carrier. I absolutely love Carrier on the back end. I love his compete. I love the way he speaks. I love everything about him. But if this team's going to be making a run, I think they need a bigger version of Carrier. And I don't, as a 5'10 small defenseman, that when I play junior, I never liked hearing that for myself. But I do think if they had a Shea Weber type size guy on the back end in your 4-5-6 role, that would help. And I do think the team has to find confidence in their 5-6 pairing on defense. I think that's a little bit more of Marty and Robidoux this year coming up, using their 5-6 more because you realize the defense got really tired. They weren't able to get into rushes they weren't able to keep pace. So there wasn't a ton of help from the back end besides Lane Hutson. So I'm looking at just getting bigger in so many important places and have a little bit more of that jam. You know, there's what 17 did for the Canadians in the playoffs was unbelievable, but we didn't really use him all year, Josh Anderson. And then he comes up and he's able to influence the playoffs so much. We need more of that grit throughout the lineup. I don't know how you get it and who you move to get it. Our second line center was a rookie that had an unbelievable year and got the team to the playoffs. Newhook came in. Evans as a second line center was plus 11 with 10 points. That's only 3 points behind Caulfield. And he played, 4 minutes, 3 minutes less than him and zero power play time. I'm not overly concerned about the depth. I'm worried about the size and some of the compete and who could run this gauntlet for two months.
1: Yeah. And what about a partner for Lane Hutson? Like, is if he's going to take the next step from a guy who gets Norris votes to, like, Norris finalist, does he need a partner who, A, allows him to play on the left side full-time, B, what does the perfect partner for Lane Hutson look like? Is it somebody in the organization, or is it a mystery box that's out there somewhere?
0: It's really interesting how they use Lane Hutson, because if Struble's in the stands, or he's his partner. I really don't understand that. And that's because ideally, Carrier was a 6'4" right-handed stay-at-home defenseman. I don't want to say it, but you have Matheson on the left side. You have Goulet on the left side. You have Struble that plays the left side. You have Jacki that plays the left side. The only real, you have Dobson on the right. He's a big guy, but, bad hand and all, but, didn't have the greatest playoff, but I blame it on the broken hand. But they, and Hutson on the left. We got a bunch of guys that shoot left, and then, everyone talks about how Hudson's not as productive because he has to play the opposite side. Well, someone has to play the opposite side, because that's how your D are built. Ideally, you get a big, I don't know if it's linebacker in the American Hockey League, but you need a big, physical, right-handed shot deep. And do you have to move someone from that core? Is it Dobson? Could it be Dobson? Dobson would be ideal if he had a little bit more sandpaper to him, in my opinion. 6'4", long stick, takes up space, can move the puck, can skate with him. I wish he had a little bit more jam to his game, but let's see what he's like in the offseason and coming back next year. But I think that's what you need. But then it leaves you with two lefties on your first pairing as well. And I don't know how the 5-6 is going to be, but Carrier, Struble, or Jacki, if they continue into next season this way.
1: Can a guy like Dobson change? Like, I don't need him to become Chris Pronger, say, but
0: right.
1: Is that actually possible? Or is it just like your DNA that you aren't that guy? Like, can a guy like that, can Boldzuk take inspiration from Josh Anderson and show a little bit more of that? Is it possible for guys to become that guy once they're in the league and they're in their early or mid 20s?
0: I think it takes someone to show them. I don't know who on that team is going to show them. And I love your idea about Anderson, but Anderson's a forward, and you need that. There's so many little dirty tricks as a defenseman, and I don't know if Anderson could show it to him, and you can show just the compete and the level of determination to win puck battles. I hope that's contagious, and I'm giving Noah a pass because of his hand in the playoffs. I think it was a broken thumb. I'm not exactly sure. I think that's what it was. But he's got to have way more compete. And I don't like looking at the salary cap, but at 9.5 as your top, one of your top money earners, so you look at it unfortunately that way, you have to have way more jam. And I don't know Noah, and I don't know if he has it in it, but this is an important summer where they got to find a way to convince him to find some of that jam, because we know that he's going to be one of your top four every year. If this team continues to play like they did during the season and during the playoffs, that they're going to need him for more than, you know, 1 point in the playoffs. They're going to need him for some jam, and they need for some compete. And I know it might not be the way he used to play, but he's going to have to find a way to get that next level for this team to be successful, because I think he's a huge piece of the puzzle moving forward.
17: And what about Kirby Dach? Did he, as an RFA, did he make the decision complicated, or did he make it easier for the Canadians heading into this offseason?
0: I think he made it complicated, and I'll tell you my reason why, because it's a process of, you know, who's going to take a spot? That's my issue. I think he had moments, flashes again. He hasn't been healthy the entire time since he's been here. He hasn't been healthy his entire career. But he's still young. I really don't deal. I think it's 4.4. Do you guys, Clem, do you have the number in front of him, which you have to sign him at? I think it's 4.4 to keep him. I forget
18: for Dach?
0: The number. Yeah.
18: Four is the qualifying offer.
0: Four. So, I mean, for $4 million, it's an easy one, considering I don't know who in the American Hockey League can make that jump. I think the only one really that can make that jump is Junior Jack Eye. I think Florian is the only one I can see, because he saw what the team's missing, and give him a year of playing at this level. I think, and I'm watching him play a bunch in Laval, he has that which his team's missing, and he might be a younger version of, I don't think as talented as a younger Gallagher for that time, but he has that compete. It will bring you into fights. You need more of those guys in your lineup. Kirby does not bring you into a fight, but I don't know who else is going to take his spot. Like, it's funny, because that line of misfits, who was it? It was Kirby Dach, Bolduc, Texier. These are all guys that they weren't even getting. Like, who's not going to play was the question. And they had some, Valeno, Kapanen, they had some unbelievable moments. And I think you look back to Doc's goal right after being scored on. It was like so many seconds. It was a Tampa Bay series. It could have completely swung the other way, and you're sitting there going, oh, they're the better team. And Dach gets you a huge goal. Yeah, it's for 19 games, it wasn't all that consistent, but you know that's what it is. But he had some huge moments.
18: I know, but it's what part of what makes it so frustrating, right?
0: I'm trying to think of what to say, because I'm so frustrated with him.
18: That was incredible. Yeah, that. Everybody remembers that, but it's the fact that how things looked for the other 95% of the time that he was out there.
0: I mean, he's still playing 10 minutes tonight. He's got 5 points in 19 games, four big goals. He's pretty much an even player. So what's going to take his place and make him, like, who do you see taking that space from him? That's my only, and trade him, yes, that's easy, but what do you bring back? You know, if you can bring, I just need more guys, like we talk, like I love Carrier. If Carrier's had that compete and willingness, you know, he's just smaller. If Dach had some of that, you know, Bolduc, you know, is a very frustrating player as well. He's great, you know, one or two shifts, and then he leaves you, you know, in his own, he makes a lot of mistakes. And he's got that quick release. And every now and then he'll have a couple shifts where he's really physical. And you're like, yeah, that's what we want, Zach. I need more of that. And it just doesn't happen. So, you know, there's Zach, there's Kirby. Valeno can skate like the wind, local boy. There's not enough. You know, he's good on the forecheck and physical, but it kind of ends there. There's no fighting. There's no points. But he can kill penalties. But you kind of have guys to kill penalties. So he's kind of an extra body. And I don't want to say, but it's kind of a little bit like Kirby and Zach. And they kind of like are filling space right now because we don't know what you have with Kapanen just yet for next year. And I don't think there's anyone at Laval that can take their positions. So it's a tough one. It's a real tough one. It's an organization. I think you sign him at four for 1 year. And if not, you say, okay, well, you can go. Well, what would you do?
18: I think you can not qualify him. and and then he becomes a UFA, and you can sign him at a lower number if he wants to stay. That's a possibility that I would be willing to consider. I don't know. I have a tough time swallowing $4 million. I mean, the other, it's just the availability factor too. I don't know.
0: Right.
18: I don't know who he would be if, but a guy who's so frequently injured at some point, I don't know. I think there's a part of me that just says you need to cut bait with the player, that ultimately the experiment failed. They're not all going to work out. It was a valiant effort. I applauded it at the time, but I don't think, PJ, this time next year we're going to be saying, man, oh, man, they should have kept Kirby Dach, you know?
0: It could be, though, you know what? It could be what he needed because he hasn't been healthy at any moment. He finally played a series. It was physical. He had big moments, which he hadn't had before. And maybe that's that learning moment. You know, we went back and talked, you know, can Dobson change? Can other people change, you know? I think you talked about Cole Caulfield. Can he be better? Yeah, he can be better. There's learning moments for everyone. And I don't know if this playoff run is one for Kirby. I'm not in the locker room like Kent is or like Marty, but can you look at Kirby and say to yourself, you can do this next year? And do you believe if his response is yes, I can, do you believe he actually can? Again, he has all the tools of size and skill and reach, but if the compete and the consistency isn't there, you'd rather find someone where at least the consistency's there so Marty can just put him over the bench every time, knowing you're going to get effort. And, there's only so many – I just keep going back to him because I love him, but there's only so many member of the brain part. Right,
18: what,
0: now.
18: Josh Anderson's?
0: No. Defenseman, right-hand defenseman. Carrier, sorry.
18: Oh.
0: There's only so many carriers. You know what you're going to get every time. Like, it's not going to be the prettiest, but the effort is always there. And I'd rather go down swinging with guys giving me effort than not. And that's the one thing with, you know, with Kirby sometimes, I don't know if he's giving me effort. And it's just the way that I see it. And that's, I think, the frustration part. As a coach, you want to know what you're getting every time you throw that person over the bench. And that's going to be the interesting part with the Canadiens. For $4 million, considering the cap's going up, and I don't know who to replace him with, unless you cut bait and go sign somebody else. That's the... You know, unless you go find a couple other guys at $1.5 million, you know, but where do they fit in? Are they part of the group? How will they blend in that locker room? I don't think $4 million is a big ticket. And if he's UFA, I don't think he'd come back. And I'm sure some other team would pick him up at the same low money that the Canadiens would give. And now the Canadiens have to fill in that spot.
18: What do you think of the Oilers potentially hiring Mike Babcock? Would you let him go? Would you let him go through your phone?
0: No one's going through my phone. But I don't know if this is a Connor McDavid move. Like, I really don't know how much I would put everything on the table to Connor and say, what do you need? Because if I'm Connor McDavid, I might even ask for a trade this summer. Like, I signed a 2-year at 12.5 for the team to get better. They're not better, and they're not getting any closer to better, especially with Minnesota, Dallas. You see what Vegas is doing right now. Colorado. They're not in that conversation. Yeah, he's super talented. So, you know, they have some good pieces. They're just not a – I can't believe I'm saying this. We just made 2 runs to the Cup Final. But if he's not at 100% and Draisaitl's not there, this team struggles. And at $12.5 million, there's no way Edmonton would trade him. But if you could, as Gretzky got traded, what kind of a boatload can you bring back? That's kind of the thought process. At $12.5 million, any team would make that trade.
18: Yeah.
0: Or he walks eventually.
18: I think they're going to trade him. It would be hilarious. There's a report out of Edmonton that the top players were consulted on this and that they signed off on it. So that's what I'm saying.
0: I'm sure there's no way that Connor and Leon were not consulted about this.
18: Yeah, but I mean, how hilarious would it be if Connor McDavid was like, yeah, that's fine, guys. That's, you know, absolutely green light. And then, you know, 2 weeks from now, he's like, oh, by the way, also, I'd like to be traded. So good luck with Mike Babcock and, you know, have a great next 20 years or so. But I just, it sounds crazy.
0: Yeah.
18: Yeah.
0: No, that's it.
18: Okay. So, well, great. Thanks. I promise I'll leave you alone, as I promised you in that text message. I'll leave you alone until the fall now.
0: We can talk about barbecue sauce in the summer. I'll await the call.
18: That's what we do most of the summer, yeah. All right.
0: Buddy, I've been there. I mean, you better thank the Canadians for giving you guys an extra couple of months.
18: No kidding. Man.
0: Like, it was awesome. It was awesome listening to you guys. It was an awesome run. And there was a couple games left here, and then it's barbecue sauce talk.
18: Can't wait. Thank you, PJ.
0: Thanks, buddy.
18: That's PJ Stock from RDS in L'Antichambre, a longtime teammate of ours here, even back to our Green Avenue days on the Team 990 back in the day.
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2: 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Campbell versus Gallo. He's not that kind of fantasy expert. Dominic Padula.
1: Dom Padula, TSN Edge. Lots to get to here on Campbell versus Gallo. We're in the middle of June. We have a Stanley Cup Final, NBA Finals. FIFA starts this week. But I did the math, Dom, and I hope you took the over in week one for Tyler Snead receiving yards. He's on pace for 2,934 yards this season.
27: Yeah, what a performance. And there were a few of them, like Justin Rankin, his performance for Edmonton in that upset win. Brady Oliveira, another standout from week one. It's unfortunate that everything's happening at the same time, I find, because I've been so busy prepping for World Cup. Like, that was a great week one of the CFL season. The Stanley Cup Finals have been outstanding. The NBA Finals have been awesome, and really haven't had a chance to appreciate it the way that I've wanted to with all of this prep for the World Cup.
4: No road dogs this week, though, okay? Because the Alouettes have their home opener on Friday.
27: Absolutely. And what a game that's going to be against Toronto. They're a big favorite, -6.5 right now. Obviously, Davis Alexander's streak, everybody expecting that to continue. And you guys let me know when the props come out for that Alouettes game if I should be on the Sneed receiving yards over again this week.
4: Campbell says yes. He doesn't even need to see the line.
18: And I know that they got to look at the it's Sneed and Philpott, just because right now the injury to Cole Speaker kind of opens things up. Mm-hmm. That for like new receivers coming in, and I think Davis just feels so comfortable throwing the ball towards Sneed. I think that's something you just got to keep an eye on, just because right now they're limited at the receiver position because of injury.
27: Absolutely, I will. And obviously, Davis Alexander, the big question mark. Can he stay healthy for the full season? Because when he's healthy, he's been absolutely lights out. And obviously, we saw that performance, another comeback win against the Ticats and in a rematch of the Eastern Final. And right now, the expectation is that Montreal is going to be the team to beat in the East. Obviously, Ottawa, ugly loss to Edmonton in their opener. It's only one game. But the expectation this season is that Ottawa and Toronto aren't ready to contend, and obviously Montreal's had Hamilton's numbers. So hopefully, Davis Alexander could have a healthy season. And Tyler Sneed, 10th choice to lead the CFL in receiving yards at 30-1 entering week one. Maybe that's too high of an expectation, but certainly to your point with Speaker out, the expectation's going to be really high for him and Philpott again this week.
4: So Dom, you've been able to dive headfirst into the World Cup stuff?
27: Yeah, all over it. Obviously, tournament kicks off on Thursday. We were downtown at St. John's Tavern in Toronto for a couple of episodes of Park the Bus on Sunday. You can really tell the excitement sort of building in the city here. Everybody, on a day like Sunday, where you had the Temple playing, you had the Blue Jays playing, and then obviously final preps for the World Cup, you could really feel the buzz in the city. It was a beautiful day. And, as we move closer here, we're really going to start to see some money come in on the World Cup tournament. I think with the NBA Finals and Stanley Cup and everything going on, everybody wants what's on deck that night. Once we get to Thursday, I think it's really going to ramp up, and it's going to be all in on the World Cup.
4: Well, Camel and I are going to be in a pool together for the World Cup. I know very little. What would be some advice maybe you would give for a real newbie when it comes to international soccer?
18: This is a team pool, right? So like team picks.
27: Yeah, I think the number one thing to keep in mind is just to take a conservative approach when it comes to, a lot of conversation about potential dark horse teams or sleeper teams. I would be very careful when it comes to betting on a team that's outside the top six choices. We have odds for the tournament dating all the way back to 1982, and 1982 was the last time and the only time on record that we have a team that was longer than 12-1 to win the trophy. Last 40 years, the only team that was longer than 9-1 was France, and they were 12-1 in 2018. So what that tells me is that, the top six teams in the tournament, you're looking at Spain, France, England, Portugal, Argentina, and Brazil. One of those six teams is likely to win the tournament. All six of those teams should make a decent run. I like Norway to get to the round of 16. That was a bet I gave out in morning coffee on Monday, but I'm not going to bet on them to win the tournament simply because, in the past, the teams that are sort of outside of that top six choices, 12-1 or longer, haven't had much success. That's not to say that it can't happen this year, but if I was building out a pool or placing bets, my focus would be on a team like France, one of those top six choices, a very deep team loaded with firepower that I think can make a deep run in the tournament.
18: All right, what's your best bet that involves Canada?
27: My best bet that involves Canada, I think
4: I know it's hard to stay away because I think a lot of people like to say, oh, I'm going to put a little something on them to make round of 16, and it's a little bit of a stretch. It's not a best bet. Like where do what do we feel? Because, you know, the lines get skewed here in this country because of the fandom for Canada. So it's probably you stay away from it, but, like, can we have a bet that they're going to score more than one goal this tournament? Like, what's going on?
27: Yeah, it's interesting. The over-under for the number of goals is 5-plus goals. I thought that was a little high, personally. They're going to be a favorite against Bosnia. They're going to be a favorite against Qatar. To your point about that home sentiment, they've been the most popular choice to win their group. But I'm not convinced that's the best bet that you can make for them. They do have match odds for all three games. If you do think that they could win their group, I would rather put a bet on Canada to beat Switzerland head-to-head than bet on Canada to win their group at a very similar price right now. You know, talking to Kevin Kilbane, Stephen Caldwell, I think the consensus is they beat Qatar. It's either a draw or a win versus Bosnia, but a close match. The expectation is that Switzerland's going to win its two matches against Bosnia and Herzegovina and then also against Qatar. And that would set the stage for a match day three, winner take all. If Canada could beat Switzerland, they win their group. And it's a very similar price betting Canada to win that match versus betting them to win the group. So if you're looking to place a bet along those lines, I would take them to beat Switzerland. I still wonder about how many goals they'll score, although they are more than capable of getting two or three versus Qatar, so maybe 5-plus isn't out of the question. But to your point, a lot of concern about all the injuries that they're dealing with. And what I want to see is, you know, obviously the consensus is that they'll have a home advantage as a host team, but I'm a little bit worried about the pressure that comes with that. Obviously, at high expectations. I mentioned they're the most popular choice to win Group B. They've been a popular pick. You know, with all the pressure mounting on them, does that get to them a little bit in that first match versus Bosnia? That's something that I'm going to have my eye on come Friday.
4: Anything for Game 4 tonight of the Stanley Cup Final or even the remainder of the series?
27: Yeah, I'm rolling with the over. I know 5.5, it's hit in every game. It's been a very high-scoring series, 25 goals so far. Maybe it's a little bit tighter because it's such a critical game for both teams. And obviously we know, you know, the goaltending, especially the way Vegas fell apart in the third period. I know they're not going to want that to happen again tonight, but I still lean towards the over 5.5. I said before the series, the reason I liked Vegas is because I didn't think Carolina would be able to hold on to a lead. The last couple of games, it's been Vegas blowing the lead. Obviously, Carolina with that firestorm in game three, period three. We'll see what happens again tonight, but I'm rolling with the over 5.5. Mitch Marner, 1-plus assists is cashed in every game. He's actually got shorter odds to win the Conn Smythe Trophy than Vegas has to win the Cup, if you could believe that or not. And I think Brett Howden continues to put pucks on net. He's plus money to get 2-plus shots on goal. It's been a good bet so far in the series. I think it cashes again tonight.
1: Man, there's so much going on. I love it. Can't wait to talk to you next week, Dom.
27: Can't wait to talk to you guys. Have a great week, and I'll talk to you next week.
1: Expect more goals. Expect more Marner. That's what I took from that.
4: Yeah.
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28: Taking a snap, Owls will bring numbers. Will Levi Mitchell up, it's an interception! The Alouettes needed it! Robert Kennedy to the house! Receivers go in motion. Owls bring a blitz again, throwing right away out to Wheatfall, trying to get the edge, but the Owls will wrap him up. And did the Owls get the football?
29: I think that ball came loose in the
28: Owls. Football! It's a turnover in overtime.
1: Two turnovers in week one for the Montreal Alouettes. You had the pick six from Robert Kennedy. Fourth fumble in the extra frame, which led to the game-winning field goal.
28: Owls looking to start the season with a win. The snap, the kick. It's good. Owls come from behind. 30-27 final in overtime.
1: And fresh off the practice field, joining us here on Campbell versus Gallo, he was just named one of the players of the week in the CFL. Defensive back Robert Kennedy III. How you doing, Robert?
30: I'm doing great. How y'all doing?
1: Pretty good, pretty good. How about that for week one? A pick six, big turnover. You must have felt great after the game.
30: Yes, sir, I definitely felt good. I mean, anytime you win in this league, it's very hard to do, so I definitely felt great.
4: As far as that interception is concerned, was that the turning point in the game?
30: I feel like it was a big momentum shift. I don't want to say a turning point. I feel like me and all my teammates, we made a lot of turning points in the game.
1: We were up in the radio booth. I was with Marco Briette, and it was right before that series. You guys were down by 14, and he said the defense probably needs or wants to make something happen. Like, how often does that conversation happen at that point in time where you guys want to turn the tide?
30: I mean, it happens a lot, but at the end of the day, we all have to play team defense because playing all together, like 12 of us as one, that's whenever we're at our best.
4: Now, what about when the score was 24-10? What was the conversation like on the sidelines? And I know you guys have been in these situations quite a bit over the last few seasons, and this Montreal Alouette team seems to always have a way to get themselves back in a game. But when you guys were trailing midway through the third quarter, what was the conversation like around the group?
30: The conversations were still as if we were still at 0-0. I mean, we don't never blink in those moments. We were actually just, me and Anto were talking before that series, and, he was telling me, like, you know, things that would be just, he started pressing, and I was just telling him, like, no, just keep playing our techniques, keep playing our game, and I know, like, we'll make plays, and the next play, I mean, it happens.
1: So what's it like being part of this secondary? You joined the team last year. You stay with this group. It is a veteran group. You mentioned Ento, Wes Sutton, Lorenzo Burns, Najee Murray. Like, the list goes on and on this secondary and the guys. Like, what's it like being around a veteran group in the CFL?
30: It's honestly the most amazing thing for me because I pick their minds every day. I can't tell if they're annoyed or not, but I really just take bits and pieces from all of them and really just add it to my game.
1: Who gets annoyed the most?
30: I'd say probably between Najee and Ento probably the most.
0: You guys are pretty tight on that defense, and I know you came in last year. It's really, you know, spearheaded by Noel Thorpe, and I always love asking defensive players, what's it like playing for Noel Thorpe on defense?
30: I mean, he accepts. I mean, I feel like here, like, it's not a motto, but I mean, to me it is, like, all dogs are welcome. I mean, if you're a dog and you hit hard and you play physical, I feel like you'll just fit in easy here, and I feel like that's where I came from and all I did and all my years of playing football, so it's just been an easy switch.
4: So for yourself, and I know this seems like a really tight group, but if you go back to when you're first trying to break in to the league and first trying to establish yourself with the Montreal Alouettes, your journey is like a lot of others, right? You have to start on the practice roster, and then you go third string, then you're a backup, and then you finally establish yourself and get an opportunity as a starter. And for some guys, it can be discouraging. A lot of guys don't want to stay around on the practice roster. I know the pay is very different as well from practice roster to starter. Who helped you along the way, and how are you able to gain some trust and establish yourself as one of the players on this defense?
30: I mean, outside of, like, my family members and my friends, as far as the team goes, I feel like Wesley Sun was the number one contributor. I mean, whenever I was on the practice squad, I really soaked a lot of knowledge up from him and really learned a lot from him. Just even carrying myself as a pro, you know, getting in early, staying after. I mean, I definitely give a lot of that to Wes.
0: So you come, you're close with, like you mentioned, Wes Sutton, Kavian Ento, a lot of those DBs. When you came to Montreal, did you know anybody before you came?
30: Yeah, me and I went to East Carolina for a year, and me and Sneed were actually teammates. So we were going up against each other in practice, so I definitely remember Sneed for sure.
4: What would you say about the way he played in last week's game?
30: Yeah, Sneed, I mean, everybody's just learning about Sneed now, but I knew Sneed years ago. I mean, he's always been like this.
0: Look, he put up those numbers, but I think my favorite moment of the game was when he rolled over Jamal Peters.
30: Yeah, when he ran him over, that was definitely, I mean, like you said, momentum shifters. I mean, that was a big one right there. I mean, the whole bench stood up. Everybody was very, like, ecstatic at that time.
0: All right, so we're in conversation with Robert Kennedy III. You're getting ready for Toronto. How's practice been this week, and what can we expect on Friday against the Argos?
30: Practice has been very good, and I'm expecting this week to be a very packed-out stadium. I think it'll be a great game. You know, Toronto is one of our rivals, too. I mean, Eastern Conference matchup, I mean, I'm expecting this to be a very great game.
0: I know you just got off the practice field, but did the group tell you, did PR tell you were one of the players of the week this week for the CFL?
30: Yeah, I just found out in another interview, actually.
4: Feel good to be recognized?
30: Yes, sir. It definitely does. Feel like hard work is paying off just a little bit.
4: So as Sean was asking you about the upcoming matchup, and I know it got kind of cleaned up between the first and second half against Hamilton, but how much discussion at halftime and even in your preparation for Toronto as far as the yardage you guys gave up on penalties?
30: I mean, that's really, it just comes down to a focus thing with penalties, focus and attention to detail. I mean, it's been addressed, but I mean, those are just words, you know. We have to go out game two and really show that we matured and we've evolved. You know, I mean, as far as everybody saying we're going to do better and stuff like that, we just have to show it.
4: And I guess, and you know, we've watched Noel Thorpe and his coaching style for quite some time. It's trying to find, and I guess it's the challenge as a player, right? It's trying to find that balance of playing on the edge, being aggressive, being physical, doing everything you want to do, but also keeping it on the right side of the line where you're not giving up yardage.
30: Yeah, for sure. I mean, you just gotta tiptoe on that line of going out of control, you know?
0: Well, it's a great start of the season for the Owls and for you individually. Good luck on Friday. We'll have it right here on TSN 690. Robert Kennedy III here on Campbell versus Gallo. Thank you, Robert.
30: Yes, sir. Thank you.
0: How about that for a start to the season? Pick six, turnover in overtime, and your college teammate, he goes off for 160-plus yards.
28: Alexander is going to take the snap, go right up the middle. He's got Tyler Steve for the first down. He makes a cut towards the end zone. Touchdown, Montreal! What a rifle from Alexander. And then Sneed weaves through the defense to find the end zone.
2: So they'll put
28: three receivers on each side. Shamori Lawrence, the running back, goes out as a receiver. No one in the backfield. Receivers in motion. Four-man rush. Alexander in the pocket. He'll step up. He's going down the field. He's got a man open. It's Tyler Steed. It's up. He makes the grab. Tyler Steed all the way to the Ticat 25. First down, Montreal.
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2: 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Campbell versus Gallo.
15: Yeah, well, here's the counterpoint. Have you seen the top line yet for Carolina? Not really. So Jarvis scored the OT winner to get them tied at one. But still, I mean, I'm watching Aho waiting for him to break out.
18: I thought he had a good third period, Aaron.
15: Yeah, I'd say he did Aho-like things in the third period, but not in a way like you expect your top line to impact the game, to have an imprint, to have an effect on the game. And I feel like they're still somehow ineffective. And I want to say it's something Vegas is doing, but they've been ineffective through the playoffs.
2: He'll remind you he's originally from Montreal every time you meet him. Dave Van Yoda.
4: Campbell versus Gallo on TSN 690. Good morning, Dave.
19: What's going on, boys?
4: Well, that was Aaron Ward on Melnick in the afternoon yesterday. Seems like you've been spending a lot of time with Wardo.
19: Yeah, we have, especially in Carolina, giving us all the intel on the series for us at TFP and all of the insight with respect to the Hurricanes as well.
4: So how about what he was talking about there with Melnick and how ineffective some of the top players for Carolina have been in the playoffs?
19: Surprising. It really is. You're trying to find answers to some of it, but it's surprising that there hasn't been more consistency from Sebastian Aho and Andrei Sveshnikov. Even Seth Jarvis, who got the OT winner in game two, there hasn't been that level of consistency that we've seen from these guys that we're kind of used to. And that's a credit as well to, Vegas for maintaining that. But this has been something throughout the playoffs that's been a bit of an issue for them. So, they need them to be coming out a lot more consistent without question. If they want to get, back into this series and win a Stanley Cup, you need your best players being your best players. They don't have to be, scoring five goals every night. But it's a little bit of a head-scratcher how they've kind of been activated so far in these playoffs, or I should say the lack of activation is what surprises, I think, most people.
0: Two-part question. Do you know who's starting for Carolina? And does Rod Brind'Amour know who's starting for Carolina?
19: I'm sure Roddy knows.
0: So you're saying you don't?
19: Yesterday is what they claimed it to be. I do wonder. He was a little bit. He did get banged up a little bit in game three. And I'm wondering if maybe that's the case. 2 days off. Just give him the rest. He'll probably get on the ice for this morning at some point. We'll kind of determine. That'll kind of determine who's in net. Who's in net. I think it's going to be Freddie Anderson. I think you go back to him. I don't throw, those four goals in that second period against them fully on him. Get that one. I think it was Marner's first, I believe, that went off of Sean Walker's skate and in. Or stick. So, I mean, team defense has also been a bit of a struggle for Carolina. And you're starting to see with the amount of, the level of attack that they have, especially, into the slot, below the hash marks, this defense, you're starting to see a little bit of cracks in the armor in guys like Nikishin and Gostisbehere defensively. Chatfield as well has not had a good final. So far, so overall anyway. So I don't throw this on the goaltending, so I would go back to Freddie Anderson, but the leash would be short. Like, it would be, You know, you let in two quick ones, and that's it. We're getting Bussy back in here because Bussy did a great job in summing in. But you know, for me, I go.
4: You know, I have to say, I was really impressed with Bussy in Game 3, coming in relief after the two periods of play for Freddie Anderson. Dave, we're talking about somebody who last played on April 14th, and Game 3 was on June 6th, and he looked as sharp as he did after not playing for basically 2 months. That's pretty incredible.
19: Yeah, and that's partially why you know you can go to him if things look a little wonky in the first period. Or really throughout the game. If things aren't, you know, if Freddie Anderson is looking like he's struggling, then again,

0: Babcock to be the next head coach of the Oilers?
1: The league needs to give it the okay, first and foremost. So we'll see kind of where that goes. But it sounds like the organization from top to bottom is on board to make this happen. You know, consulting with the players' core, including the captain. The owner seems to want this. The GM, clearly Stan Bowman and Jeff Jackson, the president, seem to be on par with it. So organizationally, it looks like they're good with this, which also leads us to believe that they're convinced they're not going to get permission from Vegas to talk to Bruce Cassidy, who was their number one target. So they pivot. They did one heck of a pivot, surprised everybody with this one. And right now it's in the hands, or will be in the hands, of the NHL. They're the ones that have to sign off.
2: I don't understand this, Dave. Like, I'm having a lot of trouble. You could pick anybody on planet Earth to coach that team, and you go with somebody with the type of with the kind of baggage that Babcock has here.
3: But did he do anything illegal? He just did things that were frowned upon.
2: No,
3: with the
2: like
3: photos.
2: No.
3: Right?
2: But if you talk to former players,
3: they don't like him.
2: No, like, he's a bad person,
3: yeah,
2: by all accounts.
3: But I mean, like, some coaches had to deal with legal issues.
2: Right.
3: This is not anything legal, it's just personality, is it not?
2: I don't know. Well, like, you take a listen of Johan Franzen,
3: yeah,
2: and some of the accounts from him, and he's not the only one, it's just an example that's been out there in the news.
3: But this is just accounts, it's not like he had to deal with the legal system.
2: I just wouldn't hire that guy with that baggage, though.
3: I'm not saying that I would, I'm just saying certain people have to deal with the legal system, and they have to go to the NHL and NHLPA. This is like, he did some stuff we don't like, but yeah. Like, that's kind of what it feels like.
1: I mean, look, there were, and one of the reasons why the NHLPA took such an exception to this was that this was a breach of privacy for a lot of the players. I mean, there were bullying tactics in order to make it happen. But, you know, if I'm going for a job interview and all of a sudden out of nowhere they say, let me see your phone, go through the pictures, show me, tell me something about this guy, you have any photos of this player on your phone or stuff like that, I'm going to probably say a few words. You know, in this case, you know, these guys, you know, especially the younger guys, felt intimidated by what was going on and you know, were caught off guard by it. And a lot of the veteran players didn't appreciate the fact that Babcock did that. Now, you know, this was a few years ago, and, you know, maybe he's learned from it. Maybe he's, you know, sought out information and I don't know, counseling, I guess, to a degree to properly understand, you know, today's athlete and what you can and can't do. But again, this is going to be up to the league to determine whether or not he has, and if they're comfortable with it and the PA is okay, then they'll make it okay. You know, the thing here is, from the Oilers' perspective, it's, we got to win, and if this is the guy and the players are on board with basically having a hard-ass coach, then in order to win, then that seems clearly the direction. Because keep in mind, guys, you know, Bruce Cassidy wore out his welcome in Boston, was wearing out his welcome in Vegas when they made the change. And I'm talking about in the room with the players. You know, some of these guys, you know, they may have this win now mentality and they may pull it off. Cassidy won in his first year in Vegas, but it's not without ticking off a lot of his players along the way. And, you know, similar process with Pete DeBoer in Dallas before he was let go. You know, they have short shelf lives because they're so intense. They just want to win, and they're going to do whatever it takes. That seems to be the mentality in Edmonton, because it almost has to be, guys, because if they don't go to a Stanley Cup final at the very least next season, you know, Connor McDavid is going to look at this and go, I tried. I gave you 2 years extra at a hell of a discount. We're not close. I'm out of here. They have to win.
2: Yeah. No, and I understand that, but you still can pick anybody. It's not like Babcock's the only way to win. And Dave, don't get me wrong. It's not like I want you to be an advocate for Babcock here, or I'm not expecting you to be the defense attorney of the Edmonton Oilers. But it's also it's with Edmonton. It's the track record here with people at Checkered Pass, like Evander Kane. They signed him when he had his, you know, bankruptcy proceedings and gambling allegations and all sorts of other locker room issues. You bring in Corey Perry after the debacle in Chicago. Stan Bowman, the general manager, we don't even have to go there.

0: And now Babcock, it's like Edmonton with the PR, like they bring it upon themselves.
1: Yeah, they do. Yeah, without question. You kind of have to question who are the individuals that have the ear of the owner, because Darryl Cates, you know, he's desperate to win as well. He wants to. So who else is consulting him that's allowing him to be, you know, okay with some of these decisions? Jeff Jackson, when he was brought in, he was former agent, Connor's agent at Wasserman, then shifted over to president of hockey ops. You thought that, okay, there's going to be a bit of a shift here within the organization moving forward. And you know, some of the people that have been brought in, the shaky past. I'm not sure. And this is the other thing that's kind of, part of all of this. Yes, they have to make a coaching change. It seems like right now it's either, it's presumably Babcock. But guys, they have so many changes they need to make to that roster.
0: Oh yeah.
1: This isn't just a, hey, okay, we need a coach and we need to fill one or two holes. We need a coach. We got to find Darnell Nurse a new home. We have to, rejig the blue line. We need a 3C. We have to fix our fourth line. And we want a winger with foot speed to keep up with McDavid and Hyman on that top line. Okay. Well, get to work, because that's a lot.
0: Yeah. That's a lot. And the Oilers are going to be a fascinating team this offseason.
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0: Dave, thank you for last week and your great reporting on Matthew Nyes and all the content you gave us here on Montreal Radio. Really appreciate that. Anything to add to the Nyes Montreal story from what you were reporting? I guess a lot of people at this point maybe don't have an answer, but a lot of people at this point are wondering, with that deal getting right down to the wire and being filed 1 minute late, who messed up? Because Kent Hughes seemed really ticked off, so I'm going to assume it wasn't the Canadians.
16: Yeah, he needed 2 hours to cool down before he spoke to the media at like 5:30.
0: Right.
1: Yes. Yeah. Well, my understanding was it was the Leafs. They were the ones that got it in after the deadline. And they were moving forward with it. So, you know, somewhere along the line, you know, the timing kind of slipped. And that's kind of, well, that's the reason why it didn't go through. You know, but everything was agreed upon. And, unfortunately, the error took place. And it was the error on the Toronto side that led to this deal not occurring. Now, you know, last week before the report came out, before I put that out on Thursday, I think it was Tuesday, I believe, was Hughes's availability.
0: Makes sense. You know, Monday. Yeah, Monday. Yeah.
1: Monday, okay.
0: Yeah.
1: So, you know, he indicated that, you know, he hopes, as he was asked about that significant deal that we didn't know about at the time, you know, is it still realistic? Can you still revisit that in the summer? And he said yes, he wants to. He thinks he can. Which led me to believe that, okay, well, this is the deal. They're going to go back and try to make this happen. Even with, you know, John Chaika now as general manager replacing Brad Treliving. It doesn't sound like that's, at least that particular deal, would work under the new regime in Toronto. So either they're going to, you know, rediscuss or have to go in a different direction. But at present, it doesn't seem like that this is something that is going to happen still. But we'll see if conversations do pick up.
0: I don't know what happens from here, but I'll tell you this. If I'm Matthew Nyes, I ask for a trade.
1: Well, I think it's my understanding on his side is that he's comfortable with things right now.
0: He's not upset that they tried to trade him like 3 months ago.
1: It was prior regime.
0: Yeah, still the organization, and, right?
1: Yeah, it was, yes. But, I mean, it wasn't, you know, everybody in the organization. And it wasn't the Leafs trying to get rid of this guy. They clearly value him. And that was, I mean, in my opinion, that would be a hell of a return. You know, a little more long-term thinking from Toronto's side, but I think a heck of a return. My understanding is Nyes understands what happened. It's kind of, for now, water under the bridge because it is a new regime, new GM. Matt Sundin's in the mix as well. I don't think there's any bad blood. At least that's what's being relayed to me.
0: All right. Now, as far as Montreal is concerned, who do you think their targets would be in the offseason? And do you think there's any fire to the smoke around Nico Hischier in his last year contract with New Jersey?
1: Yeah, that's what I was going to bring up right away. I think Kent Hughes is monitoring that situation and wants to understand where that's going to go. And he's got one more year left on his contract. He can't officially sign an extension until July 1. But they've started the conversation, Sonny Mehta and Heischer's agent, with respect to what an extension may look like. So if that hits a wall, then, you know, I could certainly see them exploring the possibility of moving him, and I think Kent Hughes would be first in line to try to make it happen. I'm not sure what they would have to give up. I think that's it would be premature to speculate right now because we don't know definitively if this falls off the rails for the Devils, what direction they want to go in. Do they want young assets? Do they want a hockey-type trade because they want to remain competitive? Because that's the other thing in all of this. You know, the Devils, their goal is to be competitive next season. Playoffs plus. So, you know, I'm certainly Heischer's future is going to impact that one way or another. But we're kind of in wait-and-see mode, and I think that's where the Habs are as well. I think they're doing their work in exploring the market, you know, having as many conversations as they possibly can to see what's out there. I mean, Kent Hughes is as active as anybody in scouring the market, making sure he's on top of things. He's one of the best right now at trying to pull that off, to collect all that information and see if there's an opportunity to pounce. That's kind of been the Canadiens' MO since Hughes kind of came in, him and Gorton just evaluating the market, always being on top of things and sticking to their guns. For this group, I think that's what they're going to continue to do, scour the market, see what the options are outside of Heischer. And if they can get in on some guys, young players that fit, and we kind of understand where their mindset is at with you know, early to mid-20s being the preference, those are the kind of pieces they want, and that fits their mold right now.
16: You guys, Mitch, Dave, you both as kids went to the mall with your friends like everybody else?
1: Yes.
16: Yeah.
1: Of course.
16: Right now, the Montreal Canadiens is that friend of yours that could always go to the mall and buy anything he wants. Right? It's like, I got draft picks, I've got cap space, I've got whatever you want. And they go in and they go shopping and they get whatever they want. They go into stores, like, you walk by stores, you're like, I can't go in there.
0: Yeah, Campbell, you know the thing about that kid?
16: Yeah.
0: Everybody hates that kid.
16: Well, right now, a lot of people are jealous of what the Montreal Canadiens, they have everything and they can have more. It's nuts. That's the way I think about this offseason with the Canadiens. While other people are shopping, they're like, I can't go in that store. I can't go there. I ran out of money.
0: Well, it's funny. It's funny you say that, Campbell, because Dave, I know you're quite familiar, but Campbell and I were in Vegas last year, and we were in one of the casinos that had a bunch of stores. Campbell had a freak out because he couldn't afford everything. He left the casino. He had a little mini panic attack.
16: No, the panic attack was because
0: Campbell walked by the Gucci store and like had a freak out and ran away.
16: No, it was because they put the fake sky in the mall, and that just got. I was like, yeah,
0: Have you ever been to the Paris Hotel, Dave?
1: Yes.
16: The fake sky with the clouds and the blue sky on the ceiling. I'm sorry. There's a real sky outside. I couldn't take it. Anxiety. It's the only time. Gallo knows I am a calm person. It was the only time I've ever had like anxiety. It's too much.
1: Okay. Well, it's not for everybody. So I get it. You go to the Venetian. Be careful there.
16: People tell me, like, go back to Vegas. I'm like, no, I don't want to go back there.
0: Campbell's like, I looked at the sky and had a couple burgers at White Castle.
16: That's exactly what happened. I left, went to White Castle, spent $3, and actually looked up at the real sky. That calmed me down.
1: Nice. Well done. Well, it's blue skies here right now, in case you were wondering.
16: Are you in the mall?
1: No. looking outside at the real sky. At least I think. You never know out here, but yeah.
16: Yeah. Thanks, Dave.
0: Yeah, enjoy the game tonight.
1: Hey. All right, see you, boys.
16: It's the only time I really had a panic attack.
0: True story, though.
16: Not like that.
0: I don't know if it was Gucci, Prada. I don't remember which brand name it was, but you looked at like something and you just left.
16: I was like, I'm out of here. I was like, this is how can you guys be in this place? This is not a world for me.
0: Yeah, not a world for you, that's for sure. It's a world for the Montreal Canadiens, though, Campbell, because they can buy all the Prada bags they want right now.
16: You like that analogy?
0: That was good.
16: You like
0: that was
16: one?
0: Good.
16: And then now I got anxious again because you brought me back to that mall in Vegas.
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34: 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Alouettes General Manager Danny Machocha standing by. Melnick in the afternoon on TSN 690 with John Still, Lucas Scott, Mitch Melnick. 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Last Thursday in Hamilton, Alouettes were down 24-10, and as so often has happened in the last couple of the years.
38: Taking the snap, Owls will bring numbers. Will Levi Mitchell up, it's an interception! The Alouettes needed it! Robert Kennedy to the house! Touchdown, Montreal!
0: I mean, I feel like it was a big momentum shift. I don't want to say a turning point. I feel like me and all my teammates, we made a lot of turning points in the game.
34: Sean Campbell with the call. Robert Kennedy with Sean Campbell on Campbell versus Gallo earlier today. Welcome back, Danny. How you doing?
1: I'm doing well. How are you guys doing?
34: Excellent, excellent. That, of course, was the turning point. He won't say it, but that...
1: No, you can say it. You can say it.
34: Yeah, that was definitely the turning point. And as I was saying, the defense, how often have we seen this in the last couple of years when the Alouettes need a play, a momentum changer, somebody on that side of the ball provides it?
1: That's exactly right. And we couldn't have come at a better time. Obviously, we didn't play a good first half. We managed to tie up the game after being down by 10, but then we gave up a touchdown with no time on the clock, going into halftime down by 7, and came back out. Again, we got scored on, and we were trailing by 14, and that turnover, which we were able to convert into a major, did us a world of good. It was a world of good, and you can just see the team grow on the sideline, and from that point on, we were able to make a few more plays, which led to the winning field goal by Atos Diaz in overtime.
38: Receivers go in motion. Alts bring a blitz again, throwing right away out to Wheatfall, trying to get the edge, but the Alts will wrap him up. And did the Alts get the football?
2: I think that ball came loose in the
38: Alouettes football. It's a turnover in overtime.
34: Again, so yeah, it was a major turnover that eventually led to the game-winning field goal. Danny, you mentioned the first half at the risk of offending somebody like Jesse Marsh. I don't want to go negative on a great opening night win, but man, you guys took a ton of penalties in the first half. Do you think it's out of the system, or is it something you're going to have to be wary of moving forward here?
1: No, I think it was out of the system. I think when you take a look at it, we had 10 in the first, and then obviously whatever had to be said was said at halftime. We came up, and I think we had one in the second half, and that did us a world of good. We just can't go out there and concede all those yards to our opponent. I don't care who you play out there. I mean, there's not a large gap between these teams and the in this league, and if you're going to go out there and concede 10 penalties for 113, 114 yards, chances are you're going to be trailing by multiple scores. So, obviously, Coach Moss took care of it at halftime. Whatever had to be said was said, and you saw a totally different football team in the second half of that game, and I'm sure that that's what we think we're going to be able to produce here moving forward.
3: Danny, I believe last week, you mentioned – you may not see a better receiving duo this season with Kenny Lawler and Keandre Smith both being on Hamilton. Just how did you feel that you guys, played against them? Were you pleased with what you saw and being able to limit those guys to both of them actually under 80 yards receiving?
1: Yeah, that was a great job, by our back end and by our defensive coordinator. He was able to mix up the coverages. We weren't constantly in man coverage or in zone coverage. We were able, to mix it up and get Bolivar Mitchell to even to hold on to the football and sometimes check it down and go to a third or fourth read in his progression. And you're going to have to do that against that football team in particular, versus number 89 Lawler. I mean, he's as good as you're going to get in this league. And you just have to limit him because you're definitely not going to be able to shut him down. And I thought overall we did a good job of limiting the success that he had or his contribution on offense last Thursday night.
4: Danny, I don't want to say like you guys, you were opportunistic maybe a little bit later in the game, but what is it about this team? And it's not just this year, it's the first game of the season, so there's all kinds of things. We don't know what it's going to look like in the weeks ahead, but last year specifically, you guys grinded out so many results, just being able to stay in football games as long as possible until you kind of found yourselves there. What is it about the DNA of this team that just kind of allows you guys to hang around?
1: But I think it's who we are. It's what we've, it's what we've put together, what we've built here the last few years. I mean, there's a lot of guys downstairs that have been underdogs, that have been kicked to the curb and that haven't had it easy, whether it's our head coach, whether it's our, our personnel on offense, on defense. Everybody's got a story, but this is a football team that has no quit. They compete every single day, and I know that that's something that's constantly repeated, and sometimes it may grow old on people hearing it, whether it's from me, whether it's from Coach Moss or Davis Alexander, but there is no shortage of compete on a daily basis, and that's what pays dividends for us here, or has paid dividends for us here over the last few years. You know, we're going to find ways of winning football games inside of 3 minutes because we hang around, we compete, we'll claw away, and we'll try to get back into the football game, and then we know that we've got enough playmakers around here that someone will step up and make a big play and get us over the top. So it's like you mentioned, this is who we are. It's part of our DNA, and I think that's not going to change here moving forward. But that all starts with our head coach Jason Moss. I mean, he's a firm believer in what I just mentioned to you, and even if you take a look at his demeanor on the sideline, he never looks dejected. He never looks down. He's not ready to concede anything, and there's no shortage of fight in him, and that obviously trickles down to this football team.
38: Big second and three. Owls from the 6-yard line. Alexander puts it up for Philpott. It's up! He brings it in! Touchdown, Montreal! How did he make that catch? Through a defender! He hauls it in!
5: Talk about playmakers, Danny. That is obviously the catch of the week from what I've seen in the CFL, and maybe 3 months from now it'll still be the catch of the year in the CFL. But was it me watching this? Was there a bit of rust to begin between Davis and some of his receivers and the running backs before he was able to shake everything off by the second half?
1: I thought there was, and maybe it was maybe a lack of activity. With the fact that, they only played a couple of series in that first preseason game. Clearly, they didn't play in the second preseason game. And you saw, the fact that we weren't, maybe firing on all cylinders at the beginning of that football game. But that's to be expected now. You know, what we experienced in the second half of that football game with Philpott, with Tyler Snead, it seems like, Tyler Snead and Jay and Davis were on the same page from the outset when that game did start. But, that's the expectations that we have from some of our playmakers. And, even if you take a look at our running game, we lost to C.D. Scott on day three of practice. Then we go into this football game and Tice goes down on the fourth play of the, of the offensive series. We're playing now with Lawrence and he just got to camp maybe 7 to 10 days prior to us breaking camp, and he had a strong game for us, especially in the second half of that football game, in particular the overtime period. So we're even though we're a veteran football team, even though the foundation for the most part is back, we've got a few additional pieces that we've added. It is the 2026 edition of the Montreal Alouettes, and it may take a little bit of time, but I don't anticipate it'll take too much time before we get to see exactly what the expectations are as far as we're concerned, whether it's on the offensive side of the ball, the defensive side of the ball, or special teams.
5: How significant were the injuries last Thursday? Cole Speaker went down. You mentioned Tice. Yeah. Your offensive lineman went down. Are these long term, or do you have any idea yet?
1: Well, we do have a little bit of idea. We probably anticipate that Speaker and Lawrence will be out for multiple weeks. So we'll have a better idea here over the next 24 hours. There are others that may miss a game here this Friday versus Toronto, but the strength of this football team has always been the opportunity for others to step up and make a name for themselves. So, we've got about 68 bodies here. We're going to give an opportunity to others to dress come Friday night, and they'll have a chance to go out there and make a name for themselves and hopefully lead us to a a win versus Toronto.
5: Yeah, that was Justin Lawrence who went down the center for the Elks.
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5: General Manager Danny Machocha is with us. John?
4: Danny, it's now, you know, if you go back to last season, it's three out of the last four games, that Davis Alexander and Tyler Snead combined for more than 100 yards between one another. You know how important, you know, that chemistry is offensively. Just what do you think it is when you're watching them either in the game or in practice that seems to, you know, really kind of work out on the field where they just seem to know where each other are going to be and make themselves available, and specifically Tyler make himself available for some important catches in between the gaps?
1: Well, obviously, they've been together here for the last few years, and they're also roommates. So they're probably constantly talking football on a daily basis. And, you know, I just got back from practice here about an hour ago, and, you know, Tyler made some big catches today with Davis being, you know, at quarterback position. And there seems to be they seem to be in sync with one another. They, you know, obviously he just can feed off of the way he leans as far as his body language is concerned when he's running these routes. He knows whether he's breaking in. He knows whether he's breaking up or he's going to tee it up. They're in sync with one another. And as much as we're going to talk about, you know, the touchdown throw and the 70-yard completion, let's not overlook the third and 10 when we needed to convert to keep that drive alive to take the game into overtime. Like I said, they're in sync with one another, and I think it's the fact that they've been around in the program for the last few years. Like I said, they're roommates, so I'm sure they're constantly talking football. And you know, we expect to see much more of that here over the next little while.
34: Giving a lot of us Calvillo Cahoon vibes.
1: That's exactly what I was thinking, even in that football game. It's unbelievable that you mentioned that, Mitch. Even on 3rd and 10, when he just teed it up in zone and he caught the ball, went up, he climbed the ladder, came down with the football, kept the drive alive, fresh set of downs, and then, like I said, it led to the field goal, which took the game into overtime. But there's something with those two. And it wouldn't surprise me if this is going to be something that we're going to experience, hopefully on a weekly basis.
3: Danny, I want to go to look forward to this week's matchup against the Argonauts. Just, you know, Chad Kelly making his return. Is it difficult at all to kind of prepare for a quarterback of that stature when, you know, he hasn't played in a season and a half, 2 seasons, and you kind of don't know what to expect out of his game?
1: Well, it's obviously a little bit difficult. And let's not forget that he hasn't played for an extended period of time. Let's also not forget that it's a new head coach. The new head coach has obviously got an offensive background, so he's going to be in a position where now he'll be calling plays now. So will he call them the same way that they've been called previously when Chad was in there? I don't know. We're going to find out here next Friday night. But there's definitely going to be a lot of questions going into this one. We're going to get a feel for it probably early on, what the expectations are. Are they going to be a big 15 personnel team with 5 receivers, 1 back? Are they going to be multiple with their formationing? Are they going to get them just to drop back and throw the ball? Are they going to get them to the perimeter and get them to use his legs? These are all things that we're going to find out here over the next few days, or I should say Friday night. But there are a few question marks going into this one as far as what, you know, we anticipate we're going to get from Toronto, especially at the quarterback position.
4: Danny, what were your first impressions of Shamari Lawrence, who basically became your kind of go-to back in that game? I know last year we were speaking about it, you were talking about the committee, so I'm not going to anoint him as kind of the bell cow right off the bat, but what did you make of kind of his first taste of Montreal Alouettes CFL action?
1: Well, I like him. I mean, a lot of the guys here like him. Obviously, we were able to identify him. We were able to bring him up. But I think we got a glimpse of what he's capable of doing with those 2 preseason games. He was quite productive in those 2 preseason games versus Ottawa. So when the opportunity presented itself, you know, on day 3 when Stevie Scott went down, there was no panic or no reservation in the building about, you know, giving him an opportunity to play and do what he does best. Now, did we anticipate that after the 4th offensive play of the first series that he'd be the featured back to the rest of the football game? I don't think so, but I will say this. He handled it like a pro. And, I mean, there was never any panic. Not only did he carry the ball with success, but he protected our quarterback, which is critical in what we ask our tailback to do. So we're extremely excited about the game that he was able to produce, and I'm sure there's going to be other opportunities here in the next little while for him to keep doing what he does best.
34: Danny, I know he was in camp with you guys in Quebec City, and he was part of a group of players you announced officially that had signed with the Alouettes. T.O.'s kid, Tariq Owens, a receiver as well. Are we going to see him?
1: Maybe. Ratio will dictate whether we see him or not. You know, we like him. We just couldn't keep him coming out of training camp, but we did tell him that we would call him back. I anticipated that it was going to take probably a couple of weeks before we would call him back, but then obviously with the injury to Speaker, it expedited the whole process. So we're happy to have him up here, and the rest really is on him and on the coaches to feel, you know, to make a decision on whether they want to dress them or not. So it'll be a coaching decision, but obviously he'll impact the coaching decision based on, you know, his body of work at practice here over the next few days.
34: And to finish up, to kick off CFL week, the commissioner threw out a nugget for football fans in this province. We've always believed that the Maritimes might get an expansion team to even out the number of franchises. But he talked about Quebec City, and it's like fast-tracked to Quebec City for an expansion team. Can you see this as a reality?
1: Oh, I do. I do. I'm a big fan of Quebec City, and, you know, being in Montreal, if we have an opportunity to pick and choose a 10th team, I think it would be Quebec City just because of the rivalry that it would create. It'll take us back to our days with the Canadians and the Nordiques. And just take a look at Quebec City. I mean, they've got a junior team that draws between, 12, 13, 14,000 a game in the round part. You take a look at the Frontier League, they got a baseball team there that I think that draws over 4,000 people. And, you know, their football team. I mean, their football team is probably the reference in new sports in Canada. You know, they've had crowds of 18, 19, 20,000 there. So it's a passionate football city, and that's very supportive of their teams there, and I'm a firm believer that it could work if the conditions are right.
34: Congratulations on the opening week win in Hamilton. All the best Friday against the Argos on the Mountain, and we will talk to you again next week. Thank you, Danny.
1: Awesome. Thank you for having me. Have a good one.
34: Pleasure. And I won't back down. Big day Friday here on TSN 690.
4: Huh? Kind of a big day.
34: Especially in this slot?
4: Yes, it will be, the match we've been waiting 8 years for, Canada versus Bosnia and Herzegovina.
34: We had an Arnold impression request.
4: Yeah, I used to do a much better Arnold. I must have just lost it. I haven't done it for a long time. Opening match for Canada at the 2026 FIFA World Cup, Canada versus Bosnia and Herzegovina. We will have coverage at 2 o'clock, getting ready for the game at 3. And we will also have half and post-game coverage with myself, Lucas Scott, and Greg Sutton.
34: And then that'll swing into the Alouettes and the Argos at Percival Molson Stadium Friday night.
9: So they'll put three receivers on each side. Shamori Lawrence, the running back, goes out as a receiver. No one in the backfield. Receivers in motion. Four-man rush. Alexander in the pocket. He'll step up. He's going down the field. He's got a man open. It's Tyler Steed. It's up! He makes the grab! Tyler Steed all the way to the Ticat 25. First down, Montreal!
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9: Hi, I'm Sean Campbell, and this is 2 minutes with Montreal Alouettes wide receiver Tyson Philpott.
38: It's hanging for Philpott, and he makes the grab at the 20-yard line. First down, Montreal.
9: Tyson, if you were not a football player, what would you do?
18: I've had that question a couple times. I think something in the chef industry, you know, I've always had a kind of interest for that.
9: Well, then if you're a chef, what's your pièce de résistance? What is your one thing that you do better than everybody else?
18: I would have to say pizza. You know, I've gone in the kitchen last week with one of the schools out here in Montreal, and they kind of showed me the culinary arts in the pizza, and that was really interesting.
21: I'll have my pizza with tuna fish, peanut butter, and grape jelly.
9: All right, so what's on this pizza?
18: I'm a prosciutto guy, so I'd definitely put some prosciutto, a little arugula, and maybe finish it off with some hot honey.
9: I like the hot honey. So pizza, have you been to Italy before?
18: I have not, but it's definitely on the bucket list for sure.
9: All right, so out of all the places you've never been, where's the one place you would like to go?
18: Ooh, I think Tokyo. That's something that's been a keen interest for me, and I think it's coming up soon for me.
0: All right, so you said you, if you weren't a chef, if you weren't a football player, you'd be a chef. If you were to play another sport, what sport would that be?
18: Ooh, I think it would be baseball. You know, I never really played too much baseball growing up, but watching it now and kind of seeing how it works, I think I could be a pretty good baseball player.
0: What position?
18: Outfield, for sure. I'm a track that baseball, and I'd like to be a base runner, too. I know that's for the fast guys, so I think I could do that.
38: The Alouettes have a man wide open up the gun. It's Tyson Philpott. It's on the 10, the 5. Touchdown, Montreal! Tyson Philpott does it again! And the Owls are on the board!
0: Thank you, Tyson.
18: Appreciate it, thank you.
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3: There he is. You're missing him on your TV screens on RDS, but he's back on the airwaves here at TSN 690. It's PJ Stock. Good morning, PJ.
5: Good morning. Good morning.
3: How are you?
5: Well, I was all excited for a New York Knicks win last night to see the city go on fire, but nothing really exciting to report there, and so I went to bed late, grumpy, but I'm up this morning excited to be on.
3: Are you a Knicks fan?
5: I'm not. I did play, funny story, when I was, I started off with the New York Rangers, and one of the things, everyone knows that everyone does before games now, you play soccer, right? And you kick the ball up, it's like a two-touch, and